0: Kaczynski, shotgun formation all by himself. Four wide receivers. Miskowski gets the ball away, and the receiver, Ryans, is short of the first down. He would be bring up fourth down and two. Good tackling by the Panthers. That was something that Coach highlighted in his pregame interview. They have to tackle better, and so far, so good here in the first quarter.
1: We have. Our pad level feels lower to me, you know, maybe than it was our previous

0: front of him and didn't fool him at all.
1: That'll do it for the first quarter. It's Northwood 16, New Prairie 0. We'll be back in a moment. 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
1: 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We open the second quarter with a punt by the Cougars. Brady Blackford with a nice return. He steps out at the 25-yard line, just out of bounds, but a great start, Trevor, to the second quarter by the Panthers. You can see the replay at MichiganaPromotions.com. Blackford took it around the left side. Good blocking downfield by the punt return team of Northwood. Sets up the Northwood offense with outstanding field possession here. They will officially spot it at the 24-yard line of New Prairie. First and 10 for Northwood, already enjoying a 16-0 advantage, looking to add to that right here.
0: Yeah, absolutely. Great return there by Blackford. Bummer, just stepped out of bounds, but still a great return nonetheless in field position.
1: Lechleitner, quick pass out to the right. That's Brant Sark. Sark makes a man miss. He's got the first down and much more. It's a touchdown for Brant Sark. His second score of the game, a 24-yard touchdown. Gives the Panthers a 22-0 advantage. All scoring brought to you by the Edward Jones offices of David Kaufman and Trevor Shields. Paul DeSalle on. We've seen two-point conversions so far. We'll see if the Panthers elect to kick with this 22-point advantage or if they go for two once again.
0: More of a normal formation here. I loved our first two, but this one pretty sure is going to be a kick here based on the formation.
1: The extra point is up and good for Paul DeSalle. Punts and kicks brought to you by R. Yoder Construction. The score now 23-0 in favor of the Panthers. We're going to take a break and be back in a moment. 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
1: We are back at a jubilant Andrews Field where the Panthers are enjoying a 23-0 lead over the New Prairie Cougars with 11:41 left to go in the second quarter. Paul DeSalle on for the kickoff, and it will be another touchback for Paul. The kickoff brought to you by R. Yoder Construction. Trevor, let's hear that Hoover Lumber and Coal drive summary.
0: Well, I can't forget to mention Brady Blackford's excellent punt return.

0: Burn did a great job setting us up with great field position on the New Prairie 24-yard line. As you're, if you're home watching it on TV, you're seeing it here. Just did a great job. And then, you know, another to the far side of the field. It's such a far throw for Gage, but a great throw to Sark. He made a great move, faked it to the inside, hit the sideline again, scored another touchdown, and just having a great night.
1: Yeah, the Fairfield transfer, two touchdowns already here, and we have a lot of football left to play. It's 11:41 left to go in the second quarter. Handoff up the middle to Lucas Haldeman, the leading rusher for New Prairie. He will gain three on first down, be second down and seven. New Prairie's offense being so run-based, not really built to come back from a 23-0 advantage.
0: Definitely a team that, you know, between their running back and quarterback ran it 48 times last week, it's great to get a lead. It's definitely harder for them to play behind. You're forcing them into things they don't want to do, which is great for our defense.
1: Laskowski, the quarterback. Now we have a stoppage in play. New Prairie is going to take a timeout. 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That'll be New Prairie's first timeout of the half. Keep up to date on what's happening in Napanee with the Napanee Pace, dedicated to keeping Napanee residents informed, engaged, and connected. Pick up your copy every Thursday at high traffic locations throughout Napanee. Ron, Napanee Pace, we find it all over the place, and it's a great newspaper for Napanee, isn't it?
2: Yeah, people are still loving it. There's like 48, 50 different places you can pick it up free. If they're in the city routes, at least currently, they're getting it delivered free as well. And people are just raving about it, frankly. They're just liking the local stories, finding out things about people that they never knew that person did this or that. So a lot of fun. Keith Knepps, the city editor, doing a great job. He's a Napanee guy. His kids go right here to Northwood, and he's doing a wonderful job. Been going 6 months now already, the Napanee Pace has.
0: I can speak to that, too. It's in our office, and people pick it up all the time. They're doing such a great job.
1: All right, we'll stop by and see Trevor at the Edward Jones office in town. Yes. If you're not sure where to find the Napanee Pace, Trevor has plenty of copies for everybody.
0: Yep.
1: All right, back to action here at Andrews Field. It's second down and seven for the Cougars on their own 23-yard line. The quarterback for the Cougars is Charles Laskowski. He will drop back to pass, survey the field. He's under some pressure. Now he escapes the pocket, throws downfield, and it is caught at the 45-yard line. A nice catch made by Dane Ryans, the talented wide receiver for the Cougars. They convert on second and long and pick up a first down, bringing the ball all the way out to their own 45-yard line.
0: Yeah, really defensively, we did a pretty good job. Laskowski scrambled to his left, threw across his body, and made a really nice throw to Ryan. So credit to New Prairie on that play.
1: So first and 10 for the Cougars. Ball on the 45-yard line of New Prairie. Laskowski shotgun formation all by himself back there. Four wide receivers. A quick pass out to Haldeman on the left, and he has a first down and more. Haldeman showing off the wheels, picks up a first down. They will gain almost 20 on that pickup. So now New Prairie with big chunk gains on consecutive plays. Takes the ball all the way down to Northwood's 39-yard line, first and 10 for the Cougars.
0: Looked like a little bit of a page out of our book there, kind of like a quick bubble pass to the running back, but then Alderman did a really good job with yards after the catch.
1: Again, Laskowski all by himself in the backfield. They were trying to quick pass to Ryans, and that pass was broken up. Great defensive coverage by Spencer Elliott. He timed that perfectly. Had he been any earlier, that would have been a penalty on Spencer, but he timed it perfectly.
0: He did, and I think maybe great play, but our staff might be telling him next time, hey, look up and over just a bit. That might be a pick six. But now you got to watch. Since he bit so hard, you do have to watch that they fake that and send a guy deep. As an offensive coordinator, they are checking for how we respond to that. But nonetheless, a great play by Spencer.
1: Second down and 10. The clock stopped with the incomplete pass at 10:24 in the second quarter. Ball in the Northwoods 39-yard line. Ryan in motion for New Prairie. The handoff fake, and then Laskowski keeps it himself around the right side for a gain of one. It'll bring up third down and nine for the Cougars. Clock running now. 10:10 left to go before the half. Coming up after the second quarter is our halftime show. It's sponsored by Lechleitner Door.
0: Another solid play defensively. Got them in third and long, so forcing them into some of the situations they don't want to be in. And again, defensively, I just have loved to seeing our guys. You know, I feel like we are flying around the field. We are tackling well and just playing loose and doing a really nice job. Got to stop them here, though.
1: Laskowski under center, trying to get Northwood to jump offside. He almost accomplished that. Now we've got a stoppage. We're going to get a timeout by New Prairie. Yes, New Prairie. We'll take a timeout. 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It leaves only one timeout remaining here in the second half for Coach O'Shea and the Cougars with 9:30 left to go.
2: Gives us a chance to tell you about the Lefevre Quartet. They're actually coming to Wakarusa at the Wakarusa Missionary Church. Coming up in just a couple weeks, Saturday, September 12th at 6 p.m. And that is a great group if you're into Southern gospel music. Not only are they good, they're not local. They are nationwide. They're one of the best in the country. September 13th at 6 p.m. in the Wakarusa Missionary Church, Lefevre Quartet. Make sure you go out and see them and help them sponsor that group and bring them in.
1: I'm curious about that last situation. It was 3rd and 8. I could see them trying to draw Northwood offside if it was 3rd and 5 or less. 3rd and 8, I mean, you're still going to be set up at 3rd and 3, and then they had to burn their second timeout with still 9.5 minutes left to go here in the second quarter.
0: Right, and selling out a little bit on that play call, like it's draw them off or nothing, and so that's a little bit surprising.
1: Laskowski fakes a handoff. He's got a pass complete to Ryan. And it'll be a first down, so the Cougars convert on 3rd and 8, move the chains. Another reception for Dane Ryans. Ball down to the 26-yard line of Northwood. 1st and 10, Cougars. Clock running now, 9:18 left to go before the half.
0: Pretty good drive here by New Prairie. Northwood here got to find something to flip the switch just a little bit here and get some momentum going back in our way. This has been a good sustained drive.
1: Laskowski, shotgun formation. Play clock down to 8. The handoff goes to number 34, Caden Reyes. He's around the left side, and I think he got enough. Reyes for the first down. Yes, they're moving the chains, so a gain of 10 on first down by Reyes. That's his first carry of the evening. Picks up 10 and moves the chains. New Prairie now in the red zone. Ball on Northwood's 16-yard line. Red zone sponsored by Hunter's Hideaway.
0: Ryan, this started on their 20, so this has been a drive. You know, positive for Northwood is we forced them to chew up a lot of this second quarter.
1: That's what I was just thinking. It's been a long drive, but they have taken a long time to get down here. It's when you're leading by 23 points, the clock is your friend. Handoff to Reyes up the middle one more time. This time he has stopped after a gain of, we'll say, 1.5 yards. They're going to spot the ball at the 15-yard line.
2: Just a quick clarification. I was so wrong on the Lefevre Quartet. I had them right and a 6 p.m. right, but it's actually Sunday, September 13th. Sunday, September 13th. The Lefevre Quartet. I had to make it right.
1: Is that your final answer, Ron?
2: That's
1: Are we sure that's
2: answer.
1: Right?
2: Well, yeah, I think we're pretty confident on that one.
1: You used to be in a quartet, right?
2: No.
1: Oh, okay. I've heard you sing. No, you should have been.
2: Should have been. No, but
1: missed opportunity. Hey, if one of the four gets sick, then you can maybe fill in for him. All right, 2nd down and 9. Ball on the 15-yard line of Northwood. Laskowski, shotgun formation. Quick pass out. He's looking for Ryan's, and it's picked off by Spencer Elliott, and he is running down the sideline. He's at the 50. He's got one man to beat. He is going to take it all the way. Spencer Elliott, a pick six, dives into the end zone. He's going to get a flag for that. A 85-yard interception return for a touchdown, Spencer Elliott. And then they'll pick up a flag on the end for the dive into the end zone. That's going to make life harder for Paul Dosal.
0: Don't take anything away from that great play by Spencer. You know, it was a pass in the flat that he bit on early, and, you know, we talked about it and learned from it. He's getting a little talking to from Coach Andrews. saying, hey, have fun, play hard. Maybe we don't flip into the end zone again. But what a great play by Spencer. And he earned the right for that return because he broke a tackle on it too, Ryan. And like I said, learned from the last play when he jumped on that out route, returned it, and great play by Spencer. He has been all over the field tonight for us.
1: That touchdown brought to you by the Edward Jones offices of David Kaufman and Trevor Shields. Paul Dosal on for the extra point. The extra point brought to you by R. Yoder Construction. Yeah, that was just as you talked about. The coaches say, hey, Spencer, maybe wait and see if you can pick that off. This time the throw went right to him, and he showed that athleticism. Looked like a running back out there streaking down the sidelines. Takes it 85 yards for a touchdown.
0: Yeah, he did. Broke a tackle, made a couple nice moves, and earned that return. Did a really great job. And, you know, I think as big of an opportunity there is they were driving the ball. And I don't know, Ryan, plays like that can just break your will because you're moving the ball and you still kind of shoot yourself in the foot. And again, though, Spencer made that play. That was a great jump. So just love to see the Panthers flip the switch like that and turn the momentum right back in our favor again.
1: The extra point is good by Paul Dosal, brought to you by R. Yoder Construction. Yeah, that's it's hard to say the game is over with 7:27 left to go in the second quarter, but yeah. That is a huge turning point. New Prairie looking to cut into a 23-point advantage. They were in the red zone, and then the pick six flips it, and now it's 30-0. That is a tough hill to climb.
0: Yeah.
1: With, you know, still half of the second quarter left to go.
0: Yeah, and you can just see, you know, a bit of the frustration on some of the New Prairie players. You saw it even when they were trying to chase Spencer down. But again, love to see it as Northwood fans, just because we've come out and set such a good tone early on, and that's been great. What a good response, too, you know, because I think it would be easier to come out a little flat. And it has been the exact opposite. Credit to our players and our coaching staff. They have put in the work all week to flip the script and have done a really great job.
1: Well, that 85-yard interception return for a touchdown, that might be the leading candidate for our Lori Sumter play of the game. You'll have to stick around for our post-game report. The kickoff by Paul Dosal. Oh, I think the return man, Caden Reyes, did the Panthers a favor. I think that was going to go out of bounds, the kickoff. The Reyes picks it up and scampers all the way up to the 46-yard line. So I guess Reyes knew what he was doing. That was going to go out of bounds. But I'm getting more yards on the return. Ball will be at the 46-yard line of New Prairie. First and 10, Cougars, 7:19 left to go.
0: Yeah, good kick. That had some interesting spin on it, but that was Dosal did a great job. Kind of set him back really deep there, and good kick. But now they have great field position, so you want to finish this half off well. You do not want to give them any hope going into halftime. And so we just got to finish this off in a good way.
1: Laskowski, the quarterback for New Prairie, hands the ball off to Ryans, trying to go around the right side, and he is brought down by Ethan Miller. Now a late flag coming in. We'll wait and see what the penalty is.
0: And, you know, I know Ethan made a great job flowing to make that tackle. But, man, did Malik Duncan get a great push and string that play out. So I know he's not going to get credit for that tackle, but he should.
1: Malik is having a great game at that left defensive end position. Let's see what the penalty is. We've got a face mask on the Panthers.
0: 5 yard.
1: So a 5 yard face mask penalty will make it first down and 9. For the Cougars, clock stop. Now it's running. 7:08 left to go here before the half. Stay tuned for our halftime show with highlights and stats. It's powered by Lechleitner Door. First down and 8 for the Cougars. Shotgun formation, empty backfield for Laskowski. He fakes the pitch to the right. He's going to take it around the left side. Good gain for Laskowski. He's going to be a yard short of the first down. It'll be second down and 1. For the Cougars, the ball now at the 45-yard line of Northwood.
0: So it's just something to watch there, Ryan. Anytime they've gone empty, it's either been a quick bubble or Laskowski on a run. And did a really nice job there running off the left tackle.
1: Laskowski last week against LaPorte had 20 carries for 102 yards. He's again all by himself there, shotgun formation. Fakes the throw to the right and was going to take up the middle, and he is brought down for a loss. Kale Simons brings him down.
0: Great hit in pursuit by Kale. Man, he's had some good sticks tonight, Ryan.
1: Yeah, on the punt, the muff punt as well. So now it's third down and a long four for the Cougars. Clock running, 5:48 left to go here before the half. Panthers enjoying a 30-0 advantage over the New Prairie Cougars. So we'll see what Coach O'Shea dials up here on this third and four play for New Prairie. Laskowski back to pass. Short pass to Haldeman, the running back. He is hit by Ben Yoder, able to fight through that tackle. That was a big collision between Haldeman and Yoder. Haldeman able to pick up the first down, convert third and four. It'll be first and 10 for the Cougars. The ball on the 42-yard line of Northwood.
0: Yeah, great play on both sides. You know, there by Haldeman to hang on, and Yoder was there with a good stick. And love to see him run through that tackle at the end. But again, credit, because he brought a good stick, and Haldeman hung on and fell forward after a hit like that. So well done.
1: First down for the Cougars. Laskowski fakes a handoff. He's under immediate pressure, and he is going down. The ball is out. The ball is out. Do the Panthers have it? Let's see. That was Anderson Bickle, the freshman, with the hit on the quarterback, Laskowski. We've got the replay here if you're watching at MichiganaPromotions.com. So impact play by Bickle. I think the ball might have been, the fumble might have been forced by the ground. But a big time hit by freshman Anderson Bickle. A sack backs New Prairie up all the way to the Northwood 48-yard line. That's going to make it second down and 17 for the Cougars.
0: Had, you know, Hurst and Bickle and just some guys that have not seen a Friday night before and stepped up to the occasion, Ryan.
1: We got a stoppage in play. We got a delay of game on the Cougars. So right after picking up that first down, then they get the sack and then a delay of game penalty. So Cougars with some mental mistakes here, taking that delay of game.
0: And, you know, Ryan, we started the game off with some of those, and we've cleaned them up. And, you know, since having those early in the game, I feel like that's been another piece to this puzzle of causing us to separate.
1: iFlaw Consulting is proud to support the Northwood Panthers. 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
0: Okay, Ryan, what are they discussing? Delay of game, right?
1: Maybe they forgot how many yards it is for a delay of game penalty, Trevor.
0: Well,
1: it's early in the season for these guys.
0: You said it. I didn't. So
1: maybe. I don't know. That was a long delay trying to figure out. It's just five yards. It's not super hard to figure out.
0: Yep.
1: That's going to bring up second down and 22 for the Cougars. Clock running here in the second quarter. 4 minutes left to go. Panthers leading the Cougars by a score of 30-0. Play clock just now getting started. It's at 22 seconds. Laskowski, the quarterback for the Cougars, sends Ryan's in motion to the right. Handoff to Haldeman. He bounces it to the left side, and he is hit hard. Was that?
0: That was almost like a high-low number two. It looked like Martz and Elliott combined at the same
1: time. We've got
0: time.
1: The replay. That was a big collision on Haldeman. Let's watch the replay.
0: It.
1: Yeah, boy, that was Spencer Elliott laid the wood to Haldeman.
0: That, you know, we would always say we wanted a team not to want to, what'd they call? That was not helmet to helmet. Is that what they called?
1: I never saw a flag, but they are going to get the Panthers. We were celebrating the hit. We missed the flag. They're calling targeting. We've got the replay right here, Trevor.
0: He hit him with his shoulder. So
1: let's watch that one more time and see what we can see here. No, that he led with his shoulder, his left shoulder into the shoulder of Haldeman. That's a missed call there by the officials. Easy for us to see with the slow motion replay.
0: Yep.
1: That was on the field, is much quicker play. So it's going to be second down and three now for the Cougars. Laskowski forced out of the pocket to the right. The pass is in and out of the hands of the wide receiver. That was number 13, Noah Dew, who was unable to hold on, so it'll bring up third down and three for the Cougars. Clock stop, 3:21 left to go here in the second quarter.
0: And, Ryan, I think, you know, with that, like you said, kind of a bang-bang play. It's tough because Elliott's fast. I think, you know, the staff is going to be saying, hey, don't change. Like, you keep playing fast. What you don't want to see in football at any level is it change the way defensive backs have to play, because he's done such a good job playing free. Just keep doing that.
1: While New Prairie was huddled up, Spencer Elliott was talking with the official.
0: Yep.
1: Maybe getting a little explanation on what was called there. The run up the middle for New Prairie is going to be a loss. The ball is spotted at the 35-yard line, so it'll bring up fourth down and four. Bickle again making an impact, the freshman for Northwood.
0: Did a great job closing down from his defensive end position. Well done.
1: And he is thin for a defensive end. He's 6'3", 170 pounds. Still growing, though, is the freshman.
0: But yeah.
1: Making an impact on that defensive line using his quickness.
0: Yep, absolutely. And bringing down Reyes, who's 6'1", 188. So just a great job and taking advantage of an opportunity. Love to see that. That's great.
1: New Prairie lets the play clock run all the way down, and they spend their third timeout. Timeouts brought to you by iFlock Consulting, iFlockConsulting.com. So we have a break in the action here. 2:35 left to go. No more timeouts for the Cougars here. They trail Northwood by a score of 30-0. Well, last week was tough for the Panthers down at Columbia City. Flip the script tonight, a big lead heading towards halftime here at Andrews Field.
0: Yeah, you know, I think in your interview with Nate, had you said, hey, I'll give you 30-0 with 2:35 left in the second quarter, I'm guessing he's saying, where do I sign? But just, they've earned it. And just really happy for the whole group, because you knew this type of play was inside of this group, and so nice to see it come out.
1: And the scary part for New Prairie and future opponents is Northwood has not been flawless. They've had two fumbled handoffs and some penalties, so they haven't played exactly a clean game themselves, but a lot bigger highlight plays than what New Prairie has been able to put on the field.
0: Yeah, but you know, one thing too that Coach Andrews said in his pregame interview with you is adversity and how do we respond, and we've done it.
1: Laskowski under center out of the timeout will fake the handoff, and they will hand it off then on the left side to Dane Ryans, and he is not going to pick up the first down. It's a turnover on downs. Not sure what was – they had a whole timeout to work on that play, Trevor.
0: Well, you know, Ryan, I kind of like the play, but Marks did such a good job. I think it was on the backside. We'll have to see. It was either him or Blackford. Stayed home, didn't chase the action going to the right side of the field because they were bringing – you know, they were bringing the running back to the Ryans back to the other side, who's been potent all night. So just what a great job by Coach Wilson and his defense. We've been ready to play.
1: Well, I've been watching Coach Andrews and his staff long enough. They're not going to take their foot off the gas here. They have a 30-point advantage with 2.5 minutes left to go in the half, but they're going to try and put another score on the board.
0: Yeah, absolutely.
1: They flip the ball to Elliott around the left side. He makes a man miss, and he's in the open field. He's across the 50. They will spot him at the New Prairie 48-yard line. So big gain on first down for Spencer Elliott, continuing his outstanding evening. Panthers first and 10 on New Prairie's 48-yard line. Clock running, 2:15 left to go here in the second quarter. Coach Andrews has all three of his timeouts. New Prairie with zero timeouts remaining here in the first half.
0: Another huge advantage to have all our timeouts.
1: Lechleitner looking to the left. Now he'll roll to the right, and he's got a man open. Is that Ethan Miller with the diving catch to pick up the first down, brought to you by Quality Window and Door.
0: What a catch, and I love that play, Ryan. You know, kind of Gage kind of looked like we were going to look and or maybe run to the left. Spins and rolls out to his right to hit Ethan Miller, and what a great catch.
1: So Panthers ready to go here. Shotgun formation for Lechleitner. Back to pass. Now he's rolling out to his left, throwing across his body. He's got a man open. That's Ben Yoder on the near sideline, and they are going to mark him out of bounds at the 25-yard line. Another first down brought to you by Quality Window and Door.
0: I was hoping he got out of bounds, and he did. So good heads-up play. Great catch by Yoder, and a heads-up play to get out of bounds. Now we're going to burn one, it looks like, Ryan, here.
1: 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Coach Andrews uses his first timeout of the half with 1:39 left to go. Panthers enjoying a 30-0 advantage. Stay tuned for our halftime show with highlights and stats. It's powered by Leck Leitner Door.
0: Another really good drive here, Ryan, that like you were alluding to, you definitely want to cap this off with a score and just continue this good momentum going into half. Just can set the tone.
1: Panthers in good position here. They still have two timeouts remaining. Plenty of time with a minute 39 left on the clock. The ball all the way down to New Prairie's 25-yard line. So playbook pretty much wide open at this point, right, Trevor?
0: Yeah, I would say it is. You know, wouldn't hate to see Sark again on a hitch. He's made him pay for that each time, and we might. But I would agree. Playbook's open because you've got timeouts. So, you know, that's got to feel good for Coach Will.
1: Yeah, Brant Sark with a 34-yard touchdown catch and a 24-yard touchdown catch, one each coming one in the first quarter and one in the second quarter. Leck Leitner back to pass, surveying the field. He's all-time looking down for Ben Yoder with a Randy Moss-like catch over the back of the defender. It's a touchdown. Ben Yoder, 25-yard pitching catch, Leck Leitner to Ben Yoder for the score. Trevor, what'd you see?
0: What a great catch by Yoder. Great throw by Gage. He put it in a spot where Yoder could go up and get it, and he had to. And credit to Yoder, too. He did. And he got hit on his way down. Might have looked like he bobbled it just a little bit and found a way to hang on to that. What a great play. Great pitch and catch.
1: Well, the score now 36-0. That touchdown brought to you by the Edward Jones offices of David Kaufman and Trevor Shields. Paul DeSalle on for the extra point. We have a penalty before Paul could kick it away. We have a false start on the Panthers, so back up DeSalle 5 yards. We saw Paul DeSalle in action last night over at Wellfield Park with the Panther soccer team, so a two-sport athlete here in the fall is Paul DeSalle.
0: Yep, that's impressive. He's one busy individual doing this, so great that he can do both.
1: Now DeSalle backs up a little bit and be a 25-yard extra point try. Kicks brought to you by R. Yoder Construction. Saw a left-footed kicker, gets the kick away, and it is good.
0: Great kick.
1: From 25 yards out on the extra point, makes the score 37-0. Trevor, it's time now for our Hoover Lumber and Coal drive summary.
0: Yeah, great drive starting at the Northwood 40. And Elliott, great chunk plays here. Ryan Elliott, first down, run for 12 yards. Ethan Miller with a great catch in the flat for 12. And then Yoder had a catch on the sidelines for 10 yards and then had a great play with Gage Leck Leitner throwing a deep pass here into the end zone for about 25, 30 yards. And Yoder went up and got it and earned that touchdown. Great way to cap off that drive, Ryan.
1: And with that touchdown, that puts the Panthers up over 35. So I think we'll start with a running clock in the second half,
0: which, again, is huge. We've talked about this. You've got a team now that loves to run the football, and you're just continuing to force them into things that they don't want to do. And I do think that's shown. You know, we've got Spencer Elliott had a great read and pick in the flat, and our defensive ends have closed hard when Laskowski's rolled out to pass. And so, again, credit to our group. Just great to see.
1: What I also like about a running clock is, you know, our depth has been challenged with several injuries in the first week, so that's less snaps that our guys are going to have to take in the second half.
0: Great point.
1: Before they get ready for next week. So Paul DeSalle's kickoff was caught at the 6-yard line. Reyes takes it out across the 30. Man, he is hard to bring down. He has it across the 35 to the 37-yard line of New Prairie.
0: Really good run. He made a lot of guys miss. That's where Coach Andrews alluded to. We've got to break down a little bit better. And, you know, great, strong, powerful runner right there. You got to hit him in the thighs and drive.
1: So 1:26 left to go here before the half. First and 10 for New Prairie, trying to get on the scoreboard here in the first half. Ball on their own 36-yard line. The quarterback is Charles Laskowski. Play clock at 19. Laskowski looking to the sideline. With the clock stopped, he's in no hurry to get this play off. Now he's ready to go. Surveying the field, he's going to roll out to his left.
0: No timeouts.
1: And he's going to keep it down and take it and He did not get out of bounds on that run on the left side, so a mental mistake by Liskowski. The clock is going to keep running with 1:10 left to go, and he had no timeouts. Coach O'Shea took his last timeout with like 9 minutes, I think it was, on the clock here in the second quarter.
0: Yep.
1: So New Prairie limited on what they can do here, trying to score before the half. It's second down and 5. Clock under a minute left to go here before the half now. Liskowski back to pass. He's got a man open, and it is dropped. That will stop the clock in and out of the hands of Aiden Buchanan. So clock stop, 49 seconds left to go in the half. The ball on the 41-yard line of New Prairie, third down and 5.
0: Really a good play. You know, they cleared out the right side with a wide out running deep and then drug him across the field, was open. Just unfortunately, you know, couldn't bring it in. But it was a good pass, and if I'm New Prairie, I don't know if I'd want to give us the ball back.
1: That's what I was just thinking. If they, you know, stay around 4th and 5, do they just punt it away and not risk giving it right back to Northwind? Great field position. Liskowski fakes the pass and takes it up the right side. He'll gain 2, so here we'll see what Coach O'Shea wants to do. It's 4th and a long 3, 39 seconds on the clock.
0: Looks like there's about a snap it.
1: There's a 1 second difference between the play clock and the game clock. It looks like the play clock a second ahead of the game clock, so they could take it all the way down and then
0: either
1: just take a knee,
0: run around,
1: take a knee, and that'll be the half.
0: Yep.
1: Or take run it all the way down and take the penalty.
0: Take the penalty, yeah. And then, but honestly, I'd probably just snap it and.
1: It doesn't look like they're going to. New Prairie still in the huddle with 9 seconds on the play clock. Now they're walking to the sideline, so they're going to take the 5-yard penalty. Both teams running off. Maybe it's close enough. They're just going to call it.
0: They might just call it. They did, I think. Yeah,
1: they are going to.
0: They did.
1: All right, that's the half, I believe.
0: Technically speaking, you were right.
1: There was going to be a 1 second left on the game clock, but the officials, well, I don't, it's, why are the officials still standing on the field? I'm not sure. I don't want to break till I know, because New Prairie's offense is still huddled up on the sideline, but the rest of New Prairie's team is heading to the locker room. Yes, it is officially halftime now.
0: Okay.
1: The officials are striding off the field. That was a little weird there from the officials. But it's a halftime here at Andrews Field. Northwood leading 37-0. We'll be back with our halftime show in a moment. 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
1: It's halftime at Andrews Field. Northwood with a commanding halftime lead over the New Prairie Cougars by a score of 37-0. That means we have a lot of highlights, a plethora of highlights, if you will. Trevor Shields will run us through those highlights.
0: Yeah, Ryan, what a great half of football as you're watching at home here. You see Sark with a great catch in the flat and did the rest for a touchdown of about 35 yards. And it only continued from there with a Northwood two-point conversion with Ethan Miller taking the snap right up the gut for two, which was excellent to set the tone. And then we followed that with a heck of a hit on that punt, on the muffed punt, and then a fumble recovery there by the Panthers as New Prairie was starting to gain some momentum. That was huge. And then we had Tate Jones there, I believe. That was Tate Jones, yeah, with a great reverse that set us up for yet another touchdown that we're seeing here. Spencer Elliott just off the left tackle, running up the middle. What a half by Spencer Elliott. He was, I felt we were calling his number a lot, as you'll see, and then he finishes off with the two-point conversion up the middle as well. And it only continued, Ryan, from there. We continued to have highlights with then Brady Blackford with a great punt return up the left sidelines to set us up with yet another touchdown. Great theme that we love to talk about there. And Sark in the flat again. I love that hitch play. And he made it happen yet again up the right side for another touchdown, his second of the night. And then Spencer Elliott, what a pick six. Read that in the flat really well. I know I couldn't do what he just did over the into the end zone, though, with that.
1: You might be able to. After the game, we'll try it.
0: I don't know. And then, you know, we talked about this, Ryan, too, with a great sack there by Bickle. We got numerous contributions there by freshmen tonight, and growing up quickly, doing a great job. From there, then, Ryan, too, again, we felt like maybe New Prairie was going to get some momentum, and what a hit, an unfortunate call in our view, which it's easier, like you said up here, but yet again, Spencer Elliott in the play again with a great stick. From there, then we had a really nice drive and almost like a jet toss play to Spencer Elliott for a good probably 25, 30 yards to sustain yet another drive here that we're going to finish off with a touchdown. And a great throw by Gage Lechleitner. And Yoder just went up and took that out of the air. And that's what you got to do as a receiver, high point it, and he did it. But what a great throw by Gage, too. And Ryan, again, that's really just capping off a phenomenal half. Where the other thing we did is we didn't just get in the red zone and force them into positions. We finished off drives with touchdowns.
1: Yeah, the touchdowns being huge. Only one last week in Columbia City. Gage Lechleitner, it was his first start in Columbia City, a very tough draw, and he had a rough second half with some turnovers, but three touchdowns, no turnovers here in the first half.
0: What a great response by him and the rest of our crew. And I do think it speaks to, again, and the coaches were saying this, how good Columbia City is, but also the potential that this team has. And that's not taking anything away from New Prairie. I just think they've had a tough start. We got to be ready to play in the second half because, hey, if we did this in the first half, they can come out and set a tone too, and we just have to make sure that that doesn't happen. But what a good response by Northwood.
1: We'll take a break. We'll be back with more Halftime Show in a moment. 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
1: Halftime at Andrews Field, the Red Regiment. Ron, your favorite part on the field here, entertaining the crowd at halftime. I'm always anxious to get your thoughts on the halftime performance by the bands.
2: You bet. I was watching them a little bit in practice this afternoon. I was up here, and flag corps, they have the blue flags, a nice set of flag corps as far as numbers. In fact, there's probably 15, maybe close to 20 on that. And a lot of sound for a smaller band, you know, compared actually to last week when we saw Columbia City. We're almost three times their size. So we were talking, I was talking to AJ earlier, and actually said the band is getting larger as they're trying to find a, you know, where they're going to sit in the stands, and they had to actually expand it this year. So people are liking to be in the band. You know, it's just one of those things that some people are sports minded, other people are more in the arts, and they're doing a great job. We'll tune it up just a little bit so you can hear them without your talking. Told you they had a lot of sound.
1: They sure did. That you bring up a good point, though. So, you know, sports get the most publicity. A lot of people do that. We have a lot of athletes at Northwood, and that's great. But not everyone is into sports. You know, the band, we have FFA. We have so many different opportunities at Northwood. It makes it a great school to go to. There's something for everybody.
2: Yeah, you do. And we mentioned earlier, even on the Napanee Pace, and they cover a lot of different things as well. They do a nice job of pulling out some of that stuff. They have an old education page, an art student every week that's highlighted. And you're exactly right. You know, I can kind of make fun of myself when people say something about, you know, you broadcast sports. Were you in sports? No, I was a band geek. But to us, that was a big deal. That was our thing. And to the people who were in band for 4 years, it's another little family, just like any other sports are, I'm sure. You guys, I know, Trevor, you did a lot of sports and whatnot. Yep. But I was just more into the band thing and directing it even, and was luckily enough to be the drum major my senior year and just had a blast.
1: Well, go ahead.
0: No, well, Trevor, I can just say, you know, in playing and coaching here, they work so hard, and they are out there in the heat and late at night. You know, we're leaving sometimes after, when I was coaching, and they're, I can still hear them.
2: Yeah.
0: I mean, they work so hard. So, you know, they've had tons of success over the years. It's earned. They work really hard. So I think they deserve all the attention they can get.
2: Yeah.
1: You took the words right out of my mouth. I said, I know they put in more hours than most athletes.
0: Yeah,
1: and then
0: yeah.
1: In the summer, they're on the blacktop. I mean, all day out there getting ready for the season. It's really impressive.
2: It's brutal. Yeah, when I was in band, we actually went to band camp. We went away to band camp and got away, and that was a lot of fun. And now it's just brutal on the asphalt at Northwood. So it's tough stuff.
0: Yeah, for sure.
1: All right, well, let's run down the scoring. There was a lot of it in the first half. Panthers lead the New Prairie Cougars by a score of 37-0. At the half, Brant Sark, the Fairfield transfer, got us started with a 34-yard touchdown catch from sophomore Gage Lechleitner with 6:37 on the clock in the first quarter. Ethan Miller punched in the two-point conversion to make it 8-0. Then with a minute 52 left to go in the first quarter, Spencer Elliott had a 7-yard rush, and then Spencer capped off the two-point conversion himself, making it 16-0. Then we headed into the second quarter. Brant Sark, once again, with 11:41 on the clock, had a 24-yard touchdown catch from Gage Lechleitner, making the score 23-0. Then just four minutes later, Spencer Elliott, 85-yard pick six, made it 30-0. And then with a minute 33 left to go before the half, Ben Yoder, a 25-yard touchdown catch from Gage Lechleitner, and I like to say he mossed him, right? How many times do you see Randy Moss doing that, reaching over the defender who has his back turned to the ball, Ben Yoder? An impressive catch, going over the defender and then keeping the ball and getting his feet at least 1 foot down in bounds.
0: Yeah, absolutely. That was a great catch, and Gage put it in a spot where he could get it, And so credit to both of them. And, you know, we'd always say you got to high point that ball. And Yoder did that. So it was a great all-around play.
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1: 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Panthers up big at the half, 37-0 over the visiting New Prairie Cougars. Let's go over some team stats. First downs, Trevor, pretty even. Northwood with 12, New Prairie with 11. Panthers with 45 rushing yards on 11 attempts. New Prairie 18 rushes for 63 yards. So Panthers averaging just over 4 yards a rush. New Prairie down at 3.5. And if you look at what the major runners for New Prairie came in with, they were both averaging near 5 yards a carry. So good job by that Northwood defense holding them under 4 yards a carry in the first half. Gage Lechleitner is 8 of 13 passing for 139 yards. Charles Laskowski for New Prairie, 6 of 11 for 57 yards. Total plays then, Northwood ran 24 plays for 184 yards. That's 7.7 yards per play. New Prairie, 31 total plays for 120 yards. That's only 3.9 yards per play. So under 4 yards of play for the Cougars. Great job by that Panther defense so far.
0: Absolutely.
1: And then the turnover battle, just the one turnover for New Prairie, 0 turnovers for the Panthers. Panthers 2 of 4 on third down conversions. New Prairie 2 of 8. No fourth down conversion tries for the Panthers. New Prairie, maybe one bright spot, if I can find one for them. They're 2 of 3 converting on fourth down. And then the quarterback, Laskowski, has been sacked twice for negative 9 yards as the Panthers, they're already out on the field, Trevor. They are ready to go. They're circled up, warming up before the extra 3 minutes has been put back on the clock.
0: Yeah. Yeah, no, great. What a great half, and that kind of epitomized that with the stats. We held them under their averages. Gage has as many passing yards tonight in the first half as he did in the game last week. And so that's, again, credit to our offense being ready to go, you know, and holding them 2 yards almost below their average. You know, the other spot is they do have, what, I think one less first down than us. It just shows how many big plays we've had, too. And so for momentum, you know, on a team that needs a great response, that's exactly what you want to see.
1: Let's go ahead and look at some defensive stats. Oftentimes those guys are overlooked. Ethan Miller leading the way with 5 tackles in the first half. Cale Simons with 4 tackles. Daniel Stutzman has 3. Peyton Frost with 2. And Lucas Berberink, mostly on special teams, also has 2. Ben Yoder has 2 as well. So shout out to those guys working hard on the defense. Did a great job pitching a shutout in the first half against the Cougars. Once again, Panthers leading 37-0. Speaking of scorers, Ronnie B., do we have any scores on the Reliance scoreboard?
2: We sure do. Yeah, as a matter of fact, over at Northridge, they're playing Columbia City. who, if you remember, we played last night. They're giving them a run for their money. In fact, 14-13, Northridge leads at the half. So might to be an indicator of maybe how good Northridge is this year, which, of course, we'll have to play being an NLC foe. Concord all over Jimtown in the is it Cable Line Cup Road, I believe. Yep, Concord 41, Jimtown 12. That one's at the half as well. Warsaw leading Fort Wayne Northrop 21-14. At the backyard brawl, Penn and Mishawaka. Penn up on Mishawaka. In fact, shutting them out 14-0. That one in the second. Goshen just all over Washington, 51-0. Goshen leads at halftime, so that'll be a running clock as well as it is here. Wawasee and West Noble over in Syracuse. Wawasee leads that one at the half, 10-7. South Bend St. Joe leading Southside, 7-0 in the first. It's Logansport 27, South Bend Adams 0. That one in the third quarter. North Judson over LaVille, 13-10. That one in the second. Tippy Valley leads Rochester 22-0. And also Knox over Pioneer. That one's in the second. Knox leading 14-8. So, again, the couple, probably the big scores would be the Penn Mishawaka being a backyard brawl. And then Northridge, you just never know. There's still a whole other half to go. Anything can happen. Somebody could blow them out. But
1: I noticed, it's nice two teams that have been down on their luck in the NLC, Goshen and Wawasee, also enjoying halftime leads. So.
2: Absolutely. Yeah, on Goshen, you know, we did our soccer game. Goshen is also very good, ranked number one in the entire state in the biggest class, 3A. So they have some... And you're right, sometimes they had some, you know, rough years or whatever. It's good to see them coming back.
1: Well, just about a minute to go before we kick off the second half. That scoreboard, Ron, thank you, is brought to you by Reliance. Trevor, I don't know if you've, how many games you had a pleasure of taking part of where you had such a huge advantage at halftime, but kind of wonder what's the message for the second half. I'm assuming you got to get some guys who maybe wouldn't play as much, some opportunities.
0: Yeah, I think you do. Maybe after you set the initial tone, I just still I would say, in coming out, you got to still start like it's 0-0, and then we can adjust from there. You know, first 4 minutes of this half, set the tone again, and kind of keep the foot on the gas, but then get some guys in. You know, give us some breaks as well. You got to start hungry early on.
1: All right, we are just about ready to get the second half started. A fun first half. If you're a Northwood Panther fan, they lead New Prairie by a score of 37-0. So a little bit of a repeat from last year over at New Carlisle. Panthers were victorious 51-14 over the Cougars. We'll see what the second half has in store. Should be a running clock. You usually don't see the 35-point lead in the first half. Usually maybe they eclipse that in the second half. But I believe we will start with a running clock here in the second half.
0: Yeah, no, we like to say that in our favor, so that's a great thing. And like I said, Ryan, I think you still got to come out like it's 0-0. And then after that, you set a great tone. You start to make your substitutions from there. But you just can't, you know, let a team, great team that can chew up yards quickly, you don't want to give them a sniff of hope.
1: The Panthers won the opening coin toss, and they elected to receive, so it'll be New Prairie's ball to start the second half. Coach Andrew sends his kickoff team onto the field. Paul Dosal will kick it away. The kickoff brought to you by Arioter Construction. 12 minutes on the clock here, third quarter. Panthers leading the Cougars by a score of 37-0. Paul Dosal stepping off the yards, and he's ready to go. The left-footed kicker for the Panthers. Two receivers deep for New Prairie, standing about the 10-yard line. Ball's going to go to Reyes of New Prairie. He fields it at the 6, takes up the middle, sheds a tackle, and then he is brought down short of the 20-yard line. They'll mark him at the 19. It'll be 1st and 10 for the Cougars to start the second half from their own 19-yard line. Clock still running here with the Panthers enjoying a 37-point advantage to start the second half.
0: Cale Simons again. You know, he's just been all over the place on special teams. Great to see, and just done a great job tackling tonight.
1: So the Cougars break the huddle with 23 seconds on the play clock. The quarterback, Charles Luskowski, shotgun formation. Takes a snap. He will hand it off to Halderman around the left side, and he's got a gain of 3 on first down. Bring up second down and long for the Cougars. Clock running under 11 minutes left to go here now in the third quarter.
0: Good job there by Sade Yoder. Forced him to string that out just a little bit further so our Northwood pursuit could come in there and finish that off. Good start there.
1: See a lot of Northwood fans coming back from the concession stand. If they don't hurry, they're going to miss the third quarter with this running clock.
0: Yeah.
1: It's running down quickly. Second and 7 for New Prairie. Ball on their own 22-yard line. Luskowski awaits the snap. Takes it on the right side. Looking for the edge. He has stood up there, and he will be brought down for a loss of 2. It'll bring up third down and 9 for the Cougars. Clock still running. That Panther defense still looking stout against the front of New Prairie.
0: Yep, that was a great job by Malik

0: he's continued to be a force on the edge.
1: So third and nine for the Cougars. Laskowski, shotgun formation. High snap, brings it back, quick pass over the middle, incomplete. That'll bring up fourth down and nine. Clock still running with that incomplete pass. 9:40 left to go, and now it'll be an official timeout. There's a timeout on the field sponsored by iFlock Consulting, iFlockConsulting.com. A Panther shaking up on the play. Is that Malik Duncan? Trevor, can you see?
0: Yep, it is, unfortunately. So hopefully he's okay. Hoping for maybe a stinger. But hard to tell. He's at least on a knee.
1: Yeah, Panthers cannot afford any more injuries, especially along the line, the defense, our offensive line. You might be onto something with that stinger. It looks like he is holding his upper body. I'm not sure what's injured, but now he's up on his own power and jogging. Okay, he's jogging off the field. That's great to see.
0: Yeah, it is.
1: As is Paul Widener. Mr. Widener has a big smile on his face, so I think Malik's going to be okay.
0: Yep.
1: So it'll be fourth and nine out of the official timeout for the Cougars. They are deep in their own territory, so you've got to think they will punt even with the 37-point deficit.
0: Great start by our defense. It's kind of just like what we were talking about, Ryan.
1: Noah Flagel back to punt for the Cougars. Awaiting the snap. Snap is good.
0: Ooh, blocked.
1: It is blocked. See if we can get the number on who blocked that punt. Are you able to see who that is, Trevor? Is that number 24 for the
0: is
1: Panthers?
0: That
1: that's Cale Simons again. What a night he's had. He's making a run for the e-newcomer and Sun Jewish player of the game. Not no touchdowns, but he's had some big plays on special teams and on defense.
0: Yeah, he absolutely has.
1: So we'll mark that down. A blocked punt by Cale. Sets up the Panthers in great field position. Clock running, 8:40 left to go. It's first and 10 for the Panthers. Ball on their on the 27-yard line of New Prairie. Lechleitner still in at quarterback for the Panthers. Handoff up the middle. That was not Spencer Elliott. There's a fumble. To wait and see who the ball carrier was. It is New Prairie ball, turnover by the Panthers. Not sure who the running back was. I'm sure he doesn't want us to call out his name anyways after that fumble. So
0: I couldn't get we'll
1: let it go.
0: So
1: a turnover by the Panthers gives the ball right back to New Prairie. First and 10 Cougars on their own 22-yard line.
0: First adversity we faced in a bit, so honestly, want to be a good test here to see how we respond.
1: Looked like the running back was number three, but that's Brady Weaver's number, so I know that that couldn't be correct. Handoff up the middle on first down for New Prairie. Halderman picks up a good amount on first down. We'll see where they spot him. A gain of five on first down, set up second down and five. 7:20 left to go here in the third quarter. Panthers leading New Prairie by a score of 37-0.
0: Defense has come out ready to play, which is great to see.
1: You see any substitutions on that on the defense yet, Trevor? I don't see Spencer Elliott out there, so he's one that they have decided not to start here in the second half.
0: Yeah, and then our defensive line, we've had some substitutions as well.
2: Noakes on the carry.
1: Eli Noakes with the carry for New Prairie will bring up third down and short for the Cougars. Third and two. Clock running, 6:45 left to go here in the third quarter. The Cougars will huddle. Now they break the huddle with 25 seconds on the play clock.
0: Halfway through this third quarter already.
1: Handoff up the middle. It'll be a first down for Halderman. Picks up the first down by a couple yards. They move the chains, ball out to New Prairie's 34-yard line.
0: Looks like then to maybe Hurst in there at the left defensive end. Did a nice job closing down. So
1: yeah, Landon Hurst left off the roster we have, but we believe he's wearing number 51 tonight. I see number 64 out there, Cole Flickinger. He's a junior, 6 foot, 215 pounds.

0: First and 10 for the Cougars on their own 34-yard line. Handoff around the left side for Dane Ryans. Decent pickup on first down for the Cougars. Give them four. Bring up second down. Clock running. This third quarter moving quickly. Panthers with 37 first half points. Started with a running clock in the second half. 35-point lead is the trigger for a running clock in the second half. Doesn't start in the first half. It's only applicable in the second half.
1: Right.
0: Second down and six. Ball on New Prairie's 38-yard line. Two men in the backfield behind Laskowski. Handoff goes to Halderman around the right side, and he is near the first down marker. We'll see where they spot him officially. They are going to move the chains. Another first down for the Cougars. First and 10. Ball on New Prairie's 44-yard line. Clock down to 4:45 here in the third quarter. The Wakarusa Tribune has been serving the area since 1893, providing the best coverage of Wakarusa and its immediate surrounding area. One-year subscription of the Wakarusa Tribune is just $28. Laskowski under center. Rolling out to his right, looking to pass. He's got a man open. The pass is complete to Noah Dew. A flag flies on the opposite side. What do you think we're going to get with that flag?
1: I don't know if somebody was maybe lined up offsides or just coming from this near side judge.
0: No, it's a sideline warning on Northwood.
1: Okay.
0: I can't believe you didn't predict that one, Trevor.
1: Yeah, sorry. I missed it.
0: The sideline warning on the Panthers. Clock still moving. 3:50 left to go here, third quarter. It is second down and three for New Prairie. Laskowski under center. So the man in motion keeps it himself around the right edge, and he will pick up the first down and a little extra. He's across the 50 down to the Northwood 42-yard line. First down, Cougars. Clock still running. 3:20 left to go here, Trevor.
1: Which, you know, solid drive here by New Prairie, but, you know, with this running clock, I mean, and they're running the ball a lot anyway. We're at 3 minutes left in the third quarter. And so, you know, you obviously want to see that tick, tick, tick for Northwood. But we're forcing them, like I said, into these situations too. So our defense continues to do a good job, but now got to kind of flip this a bit here to try and get the ball back and stop this drive.
0: Under 3 minutes left to go, third quarter, first and 10, New Prairie, man in motion. They hand the ball off to the man in motion around the left side. He is hitting the backfield, but able to break the tackles. And that's Ryan streaking down the sideline to the 10, inside the 5, and he'll be brought down at around the 3-yard line. First and goal, New Prairie.
1: And that's really too bad, Ryan, because we had him for no gain. You know, and Coach Andrews talked about this. You got to continue to tackle throughout the game. And we were arm tackling a bit there instead of kind of running through, driving through hips. And it showed. And Halderman's strong enough. He showed it there, too. Earned a lot of extra yards.
0: Senior Lucas Burbrink with the tackle, the touchdown saving tackle on Halderman. So they spot the ball. The nose of the football looks to be on the 2-yard line. So it'll be first and goal from the 2-yard line for the Cougars, looking for their first score tonight. Laskowski's going to keep it himself around the right side, and he is in. Charles Laskowski scoring the first points for New Prairie. It comes with 1:50 left to go here in the third quarter. Northwood 37, New Prairie 6.
1: So, Ryan, I rule clarification. Does it bridge the gap to where the clock stops running, or does
0: it just
1: continue?
0: Keeps going. It doesn't matter if they score. It just keeps going.
1: Should know that.
0: New Prairie late running on their kicker. Only 10 seconds left to go here on the play clock. Some confusion if they were going to go for two or the extra point. They're not going to get it off. Well, they didn't get it off, but the referees let it go, and the extra point is no good. So, with 103 on the clock, we'll take a break. It's Northwood 37, New Prairie 6. 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
0: Ryan Mattern alongside Trevor Shields and Ron Bedward here at Andrews Field. Northwood with a commanding 37-6 lead over New Prairie. 1:03 left to go in the third quarter. It is a running clock here for the whole second half as the Panthers were leading by 37 at the half. This kickoff brought to you by R. Yoder Construction as New Prairie scores their first touchdown of the evening. Charles Laskowski, a two-yard rush for the Cougars. The kick is away. Martz will haul it in at the 11-yard line. He's across the 40. A good return by the Panthers out to the 40. We'll see where they mark it. 42-yard line of Northwood. Northwood will take over first. Dane Ryans with the tackle for New Prairie. Clock running, 40 seconds left to go. Panthers will only need to run maybe one or two plays here this half. Clock running, well, just be one because it's a running clock, no matter if the pass is incomplete or not.
1: Looks like EJ Riddle may be in at quarterback.
0: Riddle, the quarterback for the Panthers, hands it off to Wyatt Kripe on the right side. A gain of 2-3. We'll give Wyatt 3 on the carry. Clock ticking. The Panthers don't need to snap it, and they won't. That'll do it for us at the end of the third quarter. It's Northwood 37, New Prairie 6. We'll be back in a moment. 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
0: Ryan Mattern alongside Trevor Shields and Ron Bedward. Start of the fourth quarter here at Andrews Field. Northwood leading New Prairie by a score of 37-6. It's Northwood's ball here to start the fourth quarter. Second down and 7. The ball on Northwood's 46-yard line. EJ Riddle, the freshman, in at quarterback for the Panthers here. He will hand it off on first down to Wyatt Kripe, and Wyatt is brought down for a loss of 3. It'll bring up third down and 10 for the Panthers.
1: Got to block that a little bit better up front. Backside defensive end drug us down, which can't let that happen, but good to see Wyatt and some of our other players get some good experience under the lights here on Friday night.
0: Wyatt is a sophomore. He's listed at 5'6", 141 pounds. Riddle clapping his hands, waiting for the snap. A quick pass out to the right. It's complete. And it will end up being about 5 yards short of the first down. It'll be fourth and five ball on the 49-yard line. Trying to make out who caught that. Trevor, you have probably better eyes than I. We'll see who brought that in.
1: Looks like that might have been maybe Wilson Schmucker. Looked like number 89. Freshman.
0: A lot of freshmen getting some playing time tonight. We've already talked about Landon Hurst and Anderson Bickle making impacts in the first half. Now freshman E.J. Riddle in at quarterback. And as you said, Wilson Schmucker, the freshman in. Riddle will throw the ball away on fourth down. It'll be a turnover on downs. It'll be first down. Cougars clock running with 10:30 left to go here in the fourth quarter. It'll be Cougars ball on the Northwood 48. Yard line. iFlock Consulting is proud to support the Northwood Panthers. 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So good to get to see some freshmen get some varsity action here early in the season. That way, get those butterflies out. Now, next time maybe they're called in and they won't be quite so nervous.
1: Yep, absolutely. Absolutely.
0: So we'll continue to see if we've got some substitutions on the defensive end. New faces out there, perhaps. I think I see number 17, Micah Persing, on the field at linebacker. New Prairie is going to take a timeout. 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We're going to take one with the Cougars. 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
0: Immediately out of the New Prairie timeout, freshman Caden Reyes takes it 48 yards for a touchdown. You can see the replay at MichiganaPromotions.com. Reyes showing the speed down the left side. 48 yards to the house makes it now 37-12 in favor of Northwood.
1: Don't want to see that too often.
0: But it's understandable. Reyes, a talented player, talented freshman. He's big for a freshman, too. They have him listed at 6'1", 188 pounds. The kick is up and good. The extra point is good. Now the score stands at 37-13 in favor of Northwood. Keep up to date on what's happening in Napanee with the Napanee Pace, dedicated to keeping Napanee residents informed, engaged, and connected. Pick up your copy every Thursday at high traffic locations throughout Napanee. One of those high traffic locations is the offices of David Kaufman and Trevor Shields. Stop in and say hello to the guys. You can even maybe get Trevor's autograph on the Napanee Pace.
9: That's right.
1: I don't want to devalue that great paper.
9: That's funny. They also want to remind you about the Lefebvre Quartet, a national known quartet that sings Southern gospel music. They will be in Wakarusa this month on Sunday, September 13th, 6 o'clock. If you're liking that kind of music, they are one of the best, not in the area, but in the whole country. And they've even gone outside of the country. They're very well known and very good. Love the people. I know my relatives have had them even stay overnight at their house. When they bring him into the Wakarusa area, they're just neat young men who love the Lord and are wanting to sing, and you ought to go see them at the Wakarusa Missionary Church.
0: Back to the action here at Andrews Field. New Prairie will be kicking off after the 48-yard touchdown scamper by Reyes. makes the score 37-13 in favor of Northwood. New Prairie kicks the ball away. It'll be fielded at the 16-yard line for Northwood. Oh, that looked like a face mask on.
1: Sure did.
0: Cale Simmons. He's somehow spun out of that face mask.
1: Tate Jones, I think.
0: Oh, was that Tate Jones?
1: Yep.
0: Excuse me. Tate Jones, boy. And there's no flag. It sure looked like his head spun. Let's see if we got that. Yeah, right there on the replay, yeah, at the very beginning of that replay. Tate Jones able to fight through that spin off for five more yards. So the ball is going to be spotted at the 44-yard line of Northwood. Clock running, 8:30 left to go here in the game. Coming up at the end of the game is our post-game report. It's sponsored by the Napanee Pace.
1: Need a good sustained drive here, Ryan. I would love to see us drive this ball down the field, get a couple first downs.
0: E.J. Riddle in at quarterback for the Panthers. Hands the ball off right side, and it'll be a gain of four on first down. Second down is a Jakiah Quayam with the carry. He's another freshman. They've got him listed at 6'1", 143 pounds. I think he's more than 143 pounds. He looks pretty big out there on the field, Trevor.
1: Yeah, he does. Yeah, that was a good hard run off the right side.
0: Clock running, 7:35 left to go here in the first fourth. Man, what am I trying to say here? Fourth quarter, 37-13. Kripe squirts through the line, gains, we'll see how many they give him, a yard. Bring up third down and five for the second team offense for the Panthers. They've been out there this whole second half. Panthers, if you're just tuning in, we're leading 37-0 at the half. The second half going quickly with the running clock. Now only 7 minutes left to go here in the fourth quarter. It's third and five. The ball on Northwood's 49-yard line. Snap to Riddle. Hands it off up the middle, and there'll be no gain. Maybe a loss of a half a yard. Bring up fourth down and six for the Panther offense. Panthers will run on the punting unit. That'll be Spencer Elliott's first action of the second half as he runs on to punt the ball away. Clock still running. 6.5 minutes left to go here in the fourth quarter. Stay tuned for our post-game report with highlights and final stats powered by the Napanee Pace. Elliott standing at his own 35-yard line, awaiting the snap.
1: Using all the play clock, which is good.
0: That play clock run all the way down. High snap. Elliott jumps up and gets it. Almost blocked. He does get a line drive punt away. Fielded at the 8-yard line. Now to the 15. He's being brought down near the 18. Yeah, Elliott was hit as he got the punt away. No flag. So we'll play on here.
1: It's a good opportunity to fall down. But, you know.
0: Spencer Elliott's not going to flop on that little bit of contact.
1: I agree. He's a tough kid.
9: Plus, if they hit the ball, it doesn't count as a roughing
1: correct.
9: The kicker, correct?
1: Yeah, which maybe they did.
9: Yeah, it looked like he got a piece of it.
1: Yep.
0: 5:30 left to go here, fourth quarter. It's all over, but the formalities here. Northwood leading 37-13. 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Looks like one of the Panthers coaches is asking for a flag. I'm not sure what that was. Coach Nate Andrews gesturing for a flag. Didn't get it. Clock still running now. 5:18 left to go. Hand off to Reyes. Up the middle, he'll be brought down for a loss on first down. He'll bring up second down and 10. The ball on the 19-yard line of the Cougars.
1: Now these younger players here, Ryan, I've always said once you get these minutes, you got to take some pride in them and make sure we don't give up another long touchdown here or a touchdown at all. You got to show, this is your opportunity to show these coaches, you know, that you can get valuable minutes on a Friday night and take some pride in it right here. So good opportunity for our defense. That was a good stick to start us off.
0: That was Farouk Ghaffar with the tackle. Second down and 10, 4:38 left to go. Fourth quarter, we have a stoppage and a flag will fly. Did we have movement on the Cougars? We did. That'll back them up 5 yards, make it second down and 15, move the ball back to the 13-yard line of New Prairie. iFlock Consulting is proud to support the Northwood Panthers. 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That's Panther Pride. 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
1: That helps get them behind the sticks a little bit here. Now, like I said here, our defense got to take advantage of that and get some opportunity here for some good minutes and show these coaches, you know, what they're made of.
0: Second down and 15 for the Cougars. Three wide receivers. They send a man in motion, and the handoff goes to Reyes on the right side. He's got some running room, rumbling through that Northwood defense, fighting hard, keeping the legs turning, and he will pick up a first down across the 30 to the 31-yard line. First down for Caden Reyes. He's having a whale of a second half for the Cougars. Already has a touchdown and a big gain there on second down.
1: Yeah, and, you know, I don't think he got many carries last week that we can see, but looks like maybe he should have. He's, you know, younger player, like I said, taking advantage of his minutes, and he's done a great job and been hard for us to bring down.
0: 6'1", almost 190-pound freshman. Oh, there's a hit in the backfield. They tried to get the ball to number 22, Ian Oberly, and he was enveloped in the backfield. Was that Anderson Bickle again, Trevor?
1: I think it was. What a great game for him.
0: You can watch the replay here at MichiganaPromotions.com.
1: See, he wasn't blocked, so that helps. But, I mean,
0: using that quickness off the line, though, he was 4 yards deep almost immediately.
1: Well, and what I love, didn't hesitate. You know, didn't shy away from any contact. And was definitely the hammer, not the nail on that play. So that's what you want to see out of your defensive end. Great job by Bickle.
0: So 5 yard loss on first down makes it second and 15 for the Cougars. Ball back to their own 26-yard line. 2:20 left to go here in the fourth quarter. They'll hand it off to Reyes one more time. He's met behind the line of scrimmage, and he will be stopped for no gain. He never went down, but his forward progress was stopped.
1: Sure looked like they weren't set on that play, Ryan, but
0: I think the officials are just kind of letting this go. Third down and 15. Ball on the 26-yard line. Clock running under a minute 50 left to go here in the contest. Panthers cruising to their first victory of the season. They lead 37-13 over New Prairie. New Prairie shotgun formation. Man in motion. Handoff goes to Caden Reyes one more time, and he is met in the backfield again and stopped for a loss of one.
1: I think that was Farouk. Is that Farouk Ghaffar?
10: Tackle on the 20 by Callahan.
1: Callahan.
0: Callahan with the tackle for Northwood. Elliot Callahan, 6 foot, 223-pound senior. So Callahan with a nice tackle on Caden Reyes, who has not been easy to bring down tonight. So fourth down, 16 for New Prairie. Could be their last snap of the game. Clock running under a minute left to go here at Andrews Field. New Prairie running a player on very late in the play clock. Their play clock's down to 5. I don't think they're going to get this play off, and they don't. Play clock is at 0. None of the officials notice. They're just going to let the play go in that. How long was that play clock at 0? It doesn't matter.
1: 5 seconds, I believe.
0: Northwood hits Declan Van Overberg in the backfield. He's the backup quarterback. He is taken down for a loss. It'll be a turnover on downs. Northwood's ball. Clock under 30 seconds left to go, and I don't think we'll see another snap, no. Trevor. Panthers will pick up their first win of the young season, 37-13 over the visiting New Prairie Cougars. A good performance by the Panthers.
1: Absolutely. It was great. And, you know, Ryan, I know game is in hand at that point, but it is important for those younger guys that get in and get some of those reps at the end to not give up another drive. So I like to see that, and it just continues a good tone that we started from the very beginning. And what a great effort tonight by our group and coaching staff.
0: All right, we'll take a break and be back with our post-game report in a moment. 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
0: We're back at Andrews Field, where the Panthers have just wrapped up a 37-13 victory over the visiting New Prairie Cougars. We are joined here in the booth by Coach Eric Wolf. We'll let Coach put on his headset. Thanks for joining us, Coach.
14: Yes, how are we doing tonight?
0: Well, we're doing great. An outstanding victory. Why don't you tell us how you're feeling, what you saw from high atop the press box here.
14: Am I on?
0: You are on.
14: Okay,
0: you,
14: all right. Yeah, felt like we got out to a real fast start, and, you know, we kind of kept the gas on that first half, going 37-0, and got to a running clock, and so gave us great opportunities. Two takeaways early, really sped things up for us. Got a third one eventually then on special teams as well. So, yeah, I thought we got off to a great start. And yeah, great win for us so tonight.
0: Yeah, I thought Gage Lechleitner had a great first half. But let's talk about Brant Sark and Spencer Elliott. The two transfers also had a great first half for the Panthers.
14: Yes, they got going. I know Gage felt a whole lot more comfortable. It was great to go into the locker room at halftime and just – kind of saw that gleam in his eye, and he relaxed a lot more, and he knew what first Friday night snaps were like last week, and then really settled down tonight and found Spencer a couple of times, some big plays, and then Sark, and I know Ben Yoder had a big touchdown catch right there before half, and it's something that I've seen, that we've seen out of and through summer, so it's been great to see these guys really step up here.
1: You know, Coach, what would you say? You know, we just kept talking about what a great response after, you know, a tough opening Friday night last week. Anything specific that stood out to you this week in practice or that you guys focused on that then you saw replicate itself here tonight?
14: We talked about having plus one effort all week. There were multiple times that we felt that tonight seeing that kids really giving that plus one effort, and you know, we didn't see it last week, so it was great to see guys really respond. We battled through some injuries as well, so we had some other guys really step up that really, again, going back to that whole plus one effort and really making up for some others, really saw that tonight.
1: Yeah, it's great.
0: All right, Coach, thanks for joining us. Congratulations on the victory, and we'll see you next week here at Andrews Field for a NLC clash with the Tigers.
14: Yes,
0: all Tigers.
14: Thank you. Thanks, go Coach. Panthers.
1: Well done.
0: All right, we're going to take a break. We'll be back with more post-game show in a moment. You're listening to Panther Football, powered by Hunter's Hideaway and Laurie Sumter of Hahn Realty.
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0: Back at Andrews Field, the Panthers winners over the New Prairie Cougars. Final score, 37-13. Ryan Mattern alongside Trevor Shields and Ron Bedward. Trevor, I'm going to come to you. It's time to name our Lori Sumter play of the game.
1: Play of the game. We're going to go here as we get it pulled up late in the second quarter here. Ben Yoder climbing the ladder, Gage making a great pass, and the corner of the end zone and making a great catch. There's some arguments. Trust me, I can't not mention Sark with some of his touchdowns and Spencer Elliott. Those were phenomenal. We had a lot to choose from tonight, but loved this catch going up from Yoder, and Gage putting it in a great spot as well.
0: Yeah, high degree of difficulty in the corner of the end zone with the defensive back all over him. He went up and brought that down, junior Ben Yoder, with our Lori Sumter play of the game. Lori Sumter with Phil Hahn and Associates is part of the hometown team supporting your hometown Panthers. Lori's been helping the Wawnee community for over 40 years working in Panther Nation. Now, Trevor, I'll come right back to you for the E! Newcomer & Son Jewelers player of the game.
1: Yeah, and again, I think a couple guys could really fight for this. Got to mention Sark again. What a great night blocking on the edge in two touchdowns. But going with Spencer Elliott tonight, also had touchdowns, two-point conversion, and the big pick six, which I know he's probably like, how do I not get the play of the game for that one too, which was phenomenal. But he's been all over the field for stepped on into a great role tonight, running the ball more. All over the place on defense as well. Just what a great addition for Northwood, and he continues to be an impact player. Great job, Spencer Elliott.
0: All right, Spencer Elliott is our E! 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
0: Tonight's postgame report has been powered by the Napanee Pace, published every Thursday and free of charge at high traffic locations throughout Napanee. The final score here at Andrews Field, Northwood 37, New Prairie 13. The Panthers improved to 1-1 on the season. The Cougars fall to 0-2. Next up for Northwood, another home game next Friday night against 5A Warsaw. Opens up the NLC schedule. First, Trevor, before we head out, let's talk about tonight and then the Tigers next week.
1: Yeah, tonight, what a great response. You know, that plus one effort that Coach Wolf was talking about, we definitely saw it. And just seeing guys play fast and physical was great. What a good response. And credit to our coaching staff, too. They got these boys ready to play. And then when the lights came on, too, they responded really well. And great to see a lot of our guys in good leadership positions set the tone early. You know, we mentioned Spencer Elliott, Sark as well. Gage, I thought, commanded really well. We had an initial, you know, couple issues with our mesh point. But then from there, did a really nice job. We didn't let that phase us. That's what I was really impressed with. Really, if you look back to the key points that Coach Andrews told you in the pregame interview, we executed. We tackled better. We responded to adversity and just came out and set the tone early, which I love to see. And Ryan, we're going to have to do that or attempt to do that next week because we're going to see more option. Like, we'll probably repeat a lot this year, but they're going to be physical. And it's going to be tough. Warsaw's another great team, and we're going to have to execute just as well, if not better. I think some of those early mistakes, we're going to have to clean those up.
0: All right, I'll run down quickly the team stats. Basically, the stats were pretty much unchanged for the Panthers with the running clock in the second half and the second team offense, and not a lot of offense for the Panthers. So it ends up with New Prairie having 17 first downs to Northwood's 12. Panthers had 13 rushes for 48 yards, so that dropped them down to under 4 yards per carry. New Prairie finished up with 28 rushes for 135 yards. They were up to 4.8. Panthers were 8 of 13 through the air for 139 yards. New Prairie 7 of 13 for 64 yards. So total plays for the Panthers, 26 plays. Only 26 plays in the whole game with a running clock. I guess that's to be expected. Trevor for 187 yards for the Panthers. New Prairie with 43 plays for 199 yards. Panthers averaged 7.2 yards per play, 4.6. For the Cougars, each team had a turnover. Panthers 50%, 2 of 4 on third down conversions. New Prairie at 30%, 3 of 10. That's just going to about do it for us here. We've got one more thing we need, and we need to hear from Ronnie B., the Reliance scoreboard.
9: You bet. Just a couple of finals in. I think that's just because of our quick game. Despite starting a half hour later with a running clock, we were one of the first ones done. A final, though, over at Jimtown as Concord defeats Jimtown 48-13. It was Logan Sport shutting out South Bend Adams. Final score there, 27-0. Logan Sport on top. And Tippy Valley also shut out Rochester 30-0. Other scores, a battle over at Middlebury, 21-21 in the fourth against Columbia City. So a tight one there. Warsaw and Northrop, also a close one, 21-20. That one in the third. Penn handling Mishawaka 42-7. That one also in the third. It's Goshen over South Bend, Washington. Last we heard, 51-0 at the half. Most likely Goshen pulled that one off with a running clock. West Noble is defeating Wawasee in the third, 19-10. It's South Bend St. Joe leading Southside, 21-0. Warren Central defeating Elkhart tonight. That one at halftime, 28-3. Fairfield leading John Glenn in the fourth, 34-6. It's North Judson leading LaVille, 41-6. Bremen shutting out Triton. That score was 49-0 at the half. And finally, the last one I have, Knox over Pioneer, 14-8. Ryan, you got a couple others?
0: I do have one update on that Northridge-Columbia City game. 3:27 left to go in the fourth quarter. Columbia City up 34-28 over the Raiders.
9: Okay, very good. That is going to do it for us. Thank you so much for spending some time with us on your Friday night. We appreciate your company. Whether you listen or you watch, we'll be here all season long, always on the radio and video on the home games. Trevor, it's been a lot of fun. Thanks for joining us again this year. Looking forward to the home games.
1: Thanks for having
9: Absolutely.
1: Us.
9: Absolutely. Olin Burkholder and Cody Sprague were on cameras tonight. Victor Garcia back at the studio. Big Time Productions is our spot producer. John Zimini is the program director at MNC. Rhino, always a good job. Double duty you had Thursday and Friday. Two in a row. Thank you so much.
0: No problem. Happy to do it.
9: All right. AJ Reisdorf, the athletic director here, as always, rolling out the red carpet and the host. We will be back next Friday here on MNC, as well as live streaming as Warsaw comes to town in the Battle of the Big Cats. The following week, then, a triple header, if you will. Girls soccer on Tuesday, girls volleyball on Thursday, and then Northwood at Plymouth on 9/11. For our entire crew at Michiana Promotions, have yourself a great rest of your weekend. 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
10: A new service academy. I'm Lisa Lacerra, Fox News. President Trump announces plans for a new service academy to educate officers in the U.S. Space Force.
11: At the Johnson Space Center in Houston, President Trump signed an executive order to start the process of creating a new U.S. service academy.
12: We're going to have now a Space Force. We're going to have an academy for what the people in this room love the most. That's exciting.
11: A location for the new academy has not yet been determined.
12: It'll serve both the United States Space Force as well as NASA and the civilian spaceflight industry.
11: From NASA's Mission Control, President Trump also spoke with astronauts aboard the International Space Station.
10: Fox's Jared Halpern at the White House, while at Johnson Space Center, the president awarded the crew of the Artemis II the Congressional Space Medal, the highest honor for astronauts. The crew became the first astronauts to travel to the moon in more than half a century. A court appearance for the woman accused of vandalizing the World War II Memorial in Washington, D.C.
13: A federal grand jury formally indicted Melissa Ferris of Kentucky on two felony counts, one, destruction of the memorial, and two, destroying government property. She was ordered released last week after her initial court appearance. Prosecutors say she filled a fountain with bubbles and on the monument spray-painted the words, clean hands, dirty money. Ferris not only live-streamed herself putting the bubbles in, but a witness took a picture of her and shared it with law enforcement. Each charge carries a punishment of up to 10 years in prison and a $250,000 fine if convicted.
10: Fox's Jessica Rosenthal. The attorneys for Brian Koberger, the man who pled guilty to stabbing four University of Idaho students to death in 2022, wants the judge thrown off the case because of statements he made, including asking publicly if Koberger is capable of speaking the truth. U.S. Southern Command says Marines sank a floating refueling station supporting illegal drug trafficking operations in the Eastern Caribbean. 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
14: The future of cornhole is here.

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3: Nationwide outbreak of parasitic infections linked to lettuce is now tied to more states.
4: The U.S. Food and Drug Administration now says cyclospora cases linked to tainted iceberg lettuce are now also found in Georgia, Texas, and Tennessee, bringing the total number of affected states to 20. Nearly 11,500 cases have been reported so far. Both the FDA and the Centers for Disease Control say the parasite-infected lettuce is sourced from a farm in Mexico operated by Taylor Farms, a U.S. produce supplier, but it is confident that all affected batches have been recalled and no more tainted lettuce is on the market. Eben Brown, Fox News.
3: Former Dallas Cowboys quarterback Tony Romo charged with 3 new citations in Milwaukee after his arrest in July for operating while intoxicated.
5: Court records show that Romo is now being hit with first offense OWI, unsafe passing on the right side, and possessing open intoxicants inside his vehicle. He was initially only given a citation for refusing to take an intoxication test after his arrest. The 46-year-old is set to appear in court next month. Romo was recently placed on leave from his role at CBS Sports as their lead NFL analyst. His future with the network remains unknown. Tony Genualdo, Fox News.
3: Streams of Dolly Parton's music have skyrocketed since her death on Tuesday, according to data released this afternoon by an industry analytics company. Audio and video streams of her discography jumped nearly 2,500% on the day of her death. That's compared to Monday in the U.S. By Wednesday, her on-demand audio streams jumped to nearly 80 million worldwide. Separately, Tennessee Governor Bill Lee has proposed renaming Nashville's airport for Dolly Parton following an online petition signed by more than 150,000 people. I'm Lee Silasara. This is Fox News.
6: Now, from the Glass Doctor of Indiana Weather Center, here's your Storm Alert weather forecast.
7: Very pleasant this evening. High school football games will be in the 70s. We'll eventually drop down to 57 overnight with partly cloudy to clear skies. Saturday, we get a lot of sunshine. High temperatures up around 82. There's a slight chance of rain overnight Saturday night into Sunday. I'm Chief Meteorologist Carrie Pujol.
8: Right now, it's 70 degrees.
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13: He's here. 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
14: What's up, America? I am Rich Valdez, Valdez with an S, at Rich Valdez on all of the social media, filling in for the great one, Mark Levin, tonight. Give me a call if you want to join the show. I love to take calls. After all, I was Mr. Call Screener on this show for a long time. 877-381-3811, 877-381-3811, right? That's how it goes. And if you want to join us, I'm happy to chat with you. We're talking about a number of things tonight, not the least of which is your opinions. But I mentioned a little jelly roll. I mentioned a little bit of what's going on in the Strait of Hormuz. Some couple of stories that regarding China this week. And we're going to get to all of that, plus everything I mentioned in the previous hour. If you missed that, make sure you check out the podcast of this show, Mark Levin Show. And You got to tune in for Life, Liberty, and Levin.

0: states do not have to comply with it. And then we're going to have a preliminary injunction, a hearing next week, and hopefully we'll get an order that goes even longer all the way through the election to make it clear that this order from the president will not be implemented before this election.
1: That is Attorney General of California, Rob Bonta. And Mr. Bonta argues that the states have the time, place, and manner. They control the time, place, and manner of elections in their state. And this is a right given to them in, you know, or enumerated in the Constitution. Okay. And I will say this. That same Constitution says that the plenary power that the executive has, that of the president being the entirety of the executive branch, I don't think is going to be undone by him saying, I control USPS. I don't know how the state, in controlling their time, place, and manner, is going to overrule the POTUS controlling the Postal Service. Now, forgive me for being an ignoramus, right? When it comes to issues like this, I'm not a learned man like Attorney General Bonta. But if you are a learned man of constitutional law, get Mark Levin on the phone, right? I don't think I'm wrong here. I don't see this man going to the Supreme Court and the Supreme Court saying, yep, you got it. The state of California is going to now dictate what the United States Post Office does, and the president is going to fall back. How does that make any sense? It doesn't. It doesn't, and I think he's barking up the wrong tree. He's just trying to get a show. This is how the left works. They go after stuff. They get their preliminary injunction. They get a little order here from a circuit court or from one of the other federal courts. And then eventually, if it even makes it up there. Now, listen, if I have to eat crow on this, you know, next August or next July or next June, or if they even take this case, all right, I'll eat crow. But I'm going to say, nice try, Attorney General Bonta. I don't think this is a long-lived victory, right? Because Clarence Thomas and Alito and even the late Justice Antonin Scalia, they all spoke a lot about executive authority and the idea or the theory of unitary executive theory. And this, to me, slam dunk, and it's not for Bonta, right? It's going to be a slam dunk for John Sauer if he argues this case, for Attorney General Blanche. It's going to be a slam dunk for El Trompito. Now, that's my thought on that. Mr. Producer, do I have enough time to go to calls? I have 1 minute. That means you're going to say, hi, my name is so-and-so, and the music's going to kick in, and I'm going to cut you off, and we won't be able to do it. So what I'm going to do is I'm going to remind you about what Mark has going on this weekend, which is Life, Liberty, and Levin. And you do not want to miss Life, Liberty, and Levin this weekend. Amazing guests. Check this out. Saturday lineup. Steve Moore, Congressman Mike Lawler out of New York. Joining Mark on Life, Liberty, and Levin this Saturday, 8 p.m. Eastern Time on the Fox News Channel. Make sure you set your DVR. And guess what? Set it twice. Why? Sunday, Mark is back. Same time, same channel. Chris Rufo and Rebecca Heinrichs are joining Mark on Life, Liberty, and Levin on the Fox News Channel Sunday at 8 p.m. Eastern Time. So make sure you lock in for that. We're coming back. I'm going to do your calls. We got more to discuss. We're talking about Lindsey Clancy. We got a couple of other things up our sleeve. The rest of this hour, plus the Power Hour coming up in the third hour of the show. Do not miss it. I am Rich Valdez, at Rich Valdez on all the social media, sitting in for the great one.
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5: 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President Trump says he's also asking for compensation.
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8: I'm Chris DeMeo. A Massachusetts jury will be back at it next week in the trial of Lindsay Clancy, charged with murdering her three kids.
9: This jury is heading home for the weekend under strict orders not to discuss this case.
8: Fox's Brian Yenis in Plymouth. Clancy, who faces three counts of first-degree murder, claims she was suffering from postpartum depression. Rescue operations continue along the border of China and Nepal after deadly flash floods swept through the area this week.
10: Lakes near Wednesday's glacier collapse get dangerously close to bursting. Rescues have since resumed, but teams are on high alert. In the aftermath of the landslide and flash floods, crews continue to pull survivors.
8: That's Fox's Jeff Paul reporting from London. Officials say hundreds are unaccounted for, including at least 90 Americans. The flash floods have killed nearly 600 people in Nepal. 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
12: Very pleasant this evening. High school football games will be in the 70s. We'll eventually drop down to 57 overnight with partly cloudy to clear skies. Saturday, we get a lot of sunshine. High temperatures up around 82. There's a slight chance of rain overnight Saturday night into Sunday. I'm Chief Meteorologist Carrie Pujol.
13: Right now at 69 degrees. 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
1: New evidence found after an investigation into a deadly workplace accident.
2: A federal report says an inspection contractor found a chemical tank at a Washington State paper mill was not fit for continued service 10 months before it failed in May. The U.S. Chemical Safety Board's update is part of an ongoing investigation into the Longview failure as the federal agency continues looking for the cause of the rupture, which sent caustic liquid blasting through building walls. The board found the contractor recommended internal inspections and shell repairs in July 2025, but that Nippon DynaWave Packaging did not make them. Carmen Roberts, Fox News.
1: President Trump traveled to Johnson Space Center in Houston today to present the Congressional Space Medal to the Artemis II astronauts.
3: In the daring deeds of these heroes, we're reminded that for America, no aim is too high, no journey is too far, no challenge is too tough.
1: Commander Reid Wiseman, pilot Victor Glover, Christina Koch, and Canada's Jeremy Hansen became the first astronauts to travel to the moon in more than half a century. The president also signed an executive order that will create a space academy. Another state cracking down following an uptick in the popularity of electric bikes and scooters.
4: Illinois Governor J.B. Pritzker signed new legislation in the state that establishes more rules and regulations on so-called micro-mobility transportation. The measure set age restrictions on electric bikes and scooters and limits how fast e-bikes can go. For example, some high-speed electric scooters can reach up to 50 miles per hour, but the new regulation will only allow riders to legally go up to 28 miles per hour. The statewide rollout of new rules comes after several recent high-profile crashes involving young riders on e-bikes.
1: Fox's Tom Graham. I'm Lee Silasera. This is Fox News.
5: Now, from the Glass Doctor of Indiana Weather Center, here's your Storm Alert weather forecast.
6: Very pleasant this evening. High school football games will be in the 70s. We'll eventually drop down to 57 overnight with partly cloudy to clear skies. Saturday, we get a lot of sunshine. High temperatures up around 82. There's a slight chance of rain overnight Saturday night into Sunday. I'm Chief Meteorologist Carrie Pujol.
7: Right now it's 67 degrees.
8: This is Casey Hendrickson from The Burning Truth. Here's the scary truth. 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
9: He's here. 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
10: What's up, America? 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Welcome. Thanks for being here. The phone number, if you want to join us, 877-381-3811, 877-3811. If you're just joining us in hour number three of this wonderful broadcast, this evening town hall across America, I invite you to join us. I want to hear from you. I want to talk about a number of things. We've talked about a number of things this evening, right? I started off with talking about life and death, right? Because I believe that this next election is life and death. It's truly about good and evil. And I guess that sounds hyperbolic, maybe a little bit too intense, but the reality is, it's never been so clear, right? We've never seen so many people support that which is evil to the point that it's insanity. What do I mean? I mean, we're thankfully seeing some members of the Democrat Party push back on the Democrat Socialists of America. because of their hate for Israel, because of their love of

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0: remember that one? That was big in the 60s, back when gas was like 30 cents a gallon, a house 22 grand, cigarettes a quarter a pack. But the packs came with a warning from the U.S. Surgeon General. Cigarette smoking causes lung cancer. Hey, it proved to be right. Music's changed, and so have prices. Gas is almost $3 a gallon. A decent house costs a quarter of a million, and a pack of cigarettes is about $5. But now, there's another cancer warning from the U.S. Surgeon General. Radon causes lung cancer. And radon can cause lung cancer, whether you smoke or not. 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
3: A huge deal. I'm Deborah Valentine, Fox News. President Trump announcing a new U.S. oil deal with Venezuela. Fox's Mike Emanuel in Washington has the latest details on this new agreement.
4: President Trump announcing a big oil agreement with Venezuela. He says the deal secures more than 65 billion barrels of the South American country's oil reserves. Trump writing about it on Truth Social, calling it, quote, the biggest oil deal in world history. It comes nearly 9 months after the U.S. captured President Nicolas Maduro during a military raid in Venezuela.
3: The announcement comes as tensions with Iran continue to drive up oil and gas prices, the conflict reaching the six-month mark on Friday. U.S. Marines and sailors have intercepted and boarded a vessel in the Western Hemisphere, removing several people and safely escorting them to Ecuador. The vessel was then sunk. U.S. officials say the operation disrupted a key trafficking route. It also dealt a major blow to a narco-terrorist network working with Ecuadorian partners. Rescue operations continue along the border of China and Nepal after a deadly flash flood swept the area. Fox's Jeff Paul has details from London.
5: Authorities in Nepal warning locals to get back and turn around that a flood is coming. That's the reality on the ground as officials fear an already devastated region could get hit again. Recovery operations in both China and Nepal suspended for hours as lakes near Wednesday's glacier collapse get dangerously close to bursting. Rescues have since resumed, but teams are on high alert. In the aftermath of the landslide and flash floods, crews continue to pull survivors.
3: Officials say there are still hundreds of people that are unaccounted for, including at least 90 Americans. America's listening to Fox News.
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0: You know, I mean, and I have no reason to believe that they don't listen to the judge and listen to his instructions.
1: The jury sent its first note today, less than an hour into deliberations, asking to see evidence. Two bags of prescription pill bottles found in the home and the bloody knife Lindsay Clancy used in her suicide attempt.
2: Clancy's defense says her suicide attempt is proof Clancy had postpartum depression. The prosecution says her attempt was staged. President Trump campaigning for Senate candidate and Attorney General Ken Paxton of Texas ahead of the midterm elections. Fox's Jackie Heinrich reports from the White House.
3: When Trump's on the ballot, they win. When he's out of the ballot, the people don't go to vote. I'm asking the people to get out and vote. Pretend I'm on the ballot.
4: Republicans need to get out the vote to hold on to congressional majorities. But the other key to stunting Democrat dreams of investigations and possible impeachment is a big cash infusion. In Houston, President Trump headlined an RNC fundraiser, reportedly charging $88,000 for photo ops and $10,000 to get in the door. And while President Trump recently dipped into his war chest to clear Senator Darlene Graham's primary contest, the New York Times reports Republicans are now hoping for an even greater level of support for Mr. Paxton after Fox Power Rankings downgraded the Senate race from lean Republican to a toss-up.
2: Democrats are trying to flip the seat as the gap between Tallarico and Paxton is small. I'm Deborah Valentine. This is Fox News.
5: Now, from the Glass Doctor of Indiana Weather Center, here's your Storm Alert weather forecast.
6: Very pleasant this evening. High school football games will be in the 70s. We'll eventually drop down to 57 overnight with partly cloudy to clear skies. Saturday, we get a lot of sunshine. High temperatures up around 82. There's a slight chance of rain overnight Saturday night into Sunday. I'm Chief Meteorologist Carrie Pujol.
7: Right now at 66 degrees.
8: 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Shoniak Thayer and Jason McKee have the call of the game at 5. 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
1: News. I'm Chris DeMeo. A Massachusetts jury will be back at it next week in the trial of Lindsay Clancy, charged with murdering her three kids.
2: This jury is heading home for the weekend under strict orders not to discuss this case.
1: Fox's Brian Yenis in Plymouth. Clancy, who faces three counts of first-degree murder, claims she was suffering from postpartum depression. President Trump in Texas Friday and awarding the Artemis II flight crew the Congressional Space Medal of Honor.
3: He commissions, essentially, the United States Space Academy to be the proving ground, the training ground for the pioneers, the educators, the engineers, and scientists of tomorrow. This is an amazing day for NASA.
1: NASA Administrator Jared Isaacman on Fox's Jesse Waters Primetime. The president signing an executive order creating the U.S. Space Agency. The U.S. looks to get astronauts back on the moon by 2028. 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
4: Very pleasant this evening. High school football games will be in the 70s. We'll eventually drop down to 57 overnight with partly cloudy to clear skies. Saturday, we get a lot of sunshine. High temperatures up around 82. There's a slight chance of rain overnight Saturday night into Sunday. I'm Chief Meteorologist Carrie Pujol.
5: Right now, it's 66 degrees.
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3: A huge deal. I'm Deborah Valentine, Fox News. President Trump announcing a new U.S. oil deal with Venezuela. Fox's Mike Emanuel in Washington has the latest details on this new agreement.
4: President Trump announcing a big oil agreement with Venezuela. He says the deal secures more than 65 billion barrels of the South American country's oil reserves. Trump writing about it on Truth Social, calling it, quote, the biggest oil deal in world history. It comes nearly 9 months after the U.S. captured President Nicolas Maduro during a military raid in Venezuela.
3: The announcement comes as tensions with Iran continue to drive up oil and gas prices, the conflict reaching the six-month mark on Friday. U.S. Marines and sailors have intercepted and boarded a vessel in the Western Hemisphere, removing several people and safely escorting them to Ecuador. The vessel was then sunk. U.S. officials say the operation disrupted a key trafficking route. It also dealt a major blow to a narco-terrorist network working with Ecuadorian partners. Rescue operations continue along the border of China and Nepal after a deadly flash flood swept the area. Fox's Jeff Paul has details from London.
5: Authorities in Nepal warning locals to get back and turn around that a flood is coming. That's the reality on the ground as officials fear an already devastated region could get hit again. Recovery operations in both China and Nepal suspended for hours as lakes near Wednesday's glacier collapse get dangerously close to bursting. Rescues have since resumed, but teams are on high alert. In the aftermath of the landslide and flash floods, crews continue to pull survivors.
3: Officials say there are still hundreds of people that are unaccounted for, including at least 90 Americans. 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

0: Fox's Jackie Heinrich reports from the White House.
1: When Trump's on the ballot, they win. When he's out of the ballot, the people don't go to vote. I'm asking the people to get out and vote. Pretend I'm on the ballot.
2: Republicans need to get out the vote to hold on to congressional majorities. But the other key to stunting Democrat dreams of investigations and possible impeachment is a big cash infusion. In Houston, President Trump headlined an RNC fundraiser, reportedly charging $88,000 for photo ops and $10,000 to get in the door. And while President Trump recently dipped into his war chest to clear Senator Darlene Graham's primary contest, the New York Times reports Republicans are now hoping for an even greater level of support for Mr. Paxton after Fox Power Rankings downgraded the Senate race from lean Republican to a toss-up.
0: Democrats are trying to flip the seat as the gap between Tallarico and Paxton is small. I'm Deborah Valentine. This is Fox News.
3: Now, from the Glass Doctor of Indiana Weather Center, here's your Storm Alert weather forecast.
4: Very pleasant this evening. High school football games will be in the 70s. We'll eventually drop down to 57 overnight with partly cloudy to clear skies. Saturday, we get a lot of sunshine. High temperatures up around 82. There's a slight chance of rain overnight Saturday night into Sunday. I'm Chief Meteorologist Carrie Pujol.
5: Right now at 65 degrees.
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0: 98% of voters include an ID when registering to vote. U.S. Marines and sailors intercepting and boarding a vessel in the Western Hemisphere, removing several people and safely escorting them to Ecuador. The vessel then sunk. I'm Deborah Valentine. This is Fox News.
1: Now, from the Glass Doctor of Indiana Weather Center, here's your Storm Alert weather forecast.
2: Very pleasant this evening. High school football games will be in the 70s. We'll eventually drop down to 57 overnight with partly cloudy to clear skies. Saturday, we get a lot of sunshine. High temperatures up around 82. There's a slight chance of rain overnight Saturday night into Sunday. I'm Chief Meteorologist Carrie Pujol.
3: Right now, it's 66 degrees.
4: 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You're watching a very crowded room. Different players, different goals, overlapping strategies, some of them pushing towards stability, others benefiting from tension. China isn't a puppet master. The United States isn't operating without limits. Israel isn't sitting still or controlling all of it. All of it is one giant stew. 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
5: 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The Glenn Beck Program. Yeah.

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1: Sitting in for George Norrie, the Flirtations, nothing but a heartache. An American trio who found their signature sound in Britain, and this 1968 track became a Northern Soul classic, despite only reaching number 34 on the Billboard. Well, this is turning into a bit of a theme show. Speaking of vampires, archaeologists in Poland may have uncovered the grave of a 17th century vampire. The young woman, nicknamed Zosia, was buried with a padlock attached to her toe and a razor-sharp sickle positioned across her throat. Researchers now believe terrified locals thought she might rise from the dead, so they took extra precautions to keep her in the grave. And she wasn't alone. Nearby, they found a child buried face down with another padlock and bodies pinned beneath heavy rocks. You can read more of this story in the news section of at coasttocoastam.com. I'll find out what Father Sean Wilde thinks of this 17th century Polish vampire. A LARPer, perhaps? Coming up tomorrow night, actually, I'll be back in the Coast to Coast AM air chair behind the microphone, and we're going to go into some wonderfully dark territory. First up, Ari Lehman. I'm told it rhymes with demon, so it's Ari Lehman. Ari Lehman, the very first Jason from Friday the 13th. We'll explore why human beings want to be frightened, why horror has followed us from ancient campfires to the movie screen, and what our monsters may be telling us about ourselves. And then the darkness gets a little more real. Author and podcaster Simon Brown joins me for a deep dive into alien abduction, missing time, telepathic communication, and the eerie patterns that keep showing up in accounts from people who have never met each other. Hollywood monsters in the first half, visitors from somewhere else in the second. Not

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7: Learning in space. I'm Chris DeMeo, Fox News. President Trump announcing plans to establish a first-of-its-kind U.S. Space Academy. Fox's Jared Halpern has more.
8: Like West Point and the Naval, Air Force, and Coast Guard Academies, President Trump says the U.S. Space Academy will educate a new generation of service members.
9: It will serve both the United States Space Force as well as NASA and the civilian spaceflight industry, and it'll attract, train, and graduate the very best of our nation.
8: The president signed an executive order to establish a new academy during a visit to the Johnson Space Center in Houston. A location for the new service academy has not been determined. The military has not established a new service academy since the Air Force Academy in 1954. In Washington, Jared Halpern, Fox News.
7: A setback for federal prosecutors in a long-delayed 9/11 case. A military judge has thrown out key confessions from Khalid Sheikh Mohammed, the self-proclaimed mastermind of the attacks. That's according to the New York Post.
10: Ruling his 2007 statements to investigators were not given voluntarily. It comes days after his trial was set for June 2028, nearly 27 years after the attacks that killed almost 3,000 people. Prosecutors say they're reviewing whether to appeal, a move that could delay the case even further, as families of the victims fear Mohammed could die behind bars at the military's Guantanamo Bay prison.
7: Fox's Tom Rigotti. Khalid Sheikh Mohammed was arrested in Pakistan in 2003 and has been held at Guantanamo Bay ever since. President Trump says the U.S. has entered a deal with Venezuela to take control of 65 billion barrels of oil reserves. The president calling it the biggest oil deal in world history. The president in a social media post on Friday said that the agreement was negotiated by Secretary of State Marco Rubio, Defense War Secretary Pete Hegseth, and Venezuela's acting president. 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
7: Jury deliberations in Lindsey Clancy's Massachusetts murder trial will continue Monday.
12: On Friday, a judge dismissing the jury of 9 women and 3 men until Monday morning. Jurors began deliberating Thursday and will determine whether Lindsey Clancy is guilty of 3 counts of first-degree murder. The 36-year-old former labor nurse admits to strangling her 3 young children, ages 5, 3, and 8 months in 2023, before throwing herself from a second-floor window in a suicide attempt. But she's pleaded not guilty to the charges. Her attorney argues she shouldn't be held criminally responsible because she was experiencing postpartum psychosis and was over-medicated. The prosecution alleges the killings were planned, that Clancy strategically waited until her ex-husband left their home, and that she was fully aware of her actions. Kristen Goodwin, Fox News.
7: Clancy faces life in prison if convicted of first-degree murder. Jurors do have the option of considering lesser charges. The judge told the jury that they could take Lindsey's prescription medications into consideration. Treasury Secretary Scott Bessent says the U.S. has guided 130 million barrels of oil through the Strait of Hormuz over the last 2 weeks. Louisiana Senator John Kennedy was asked about it as he appeared on Fox

0: Sunday. I'm Chief Meteorologist Carrie Pujol.
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3: 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I'll tell you right now, they get the House, they're going to impeach Donald Trump again and again and again and again. God forbid they got the House and Senate, then they're going to have trial after trial after trial. All progress of the country will stop. Not going to be a good time. And if you're a Trump supporter, you better get out and vote. If you don't want this country turned upside down, you better get out and vote.
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2: 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We Republicans, we have an oligarchy behind us. 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What are they talking about? What oligarchy? We don't have a George Soros, do we? 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An oligarchy behind us. What a fraud, phony, and fool.
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3: Fox News, I'm Deborah Valentine. President Trump says the U.S. has secured majority control of 65 billion barrels of Venezuela's oil reserves, calling it, quote, the biggest oil deal in world history.
4: It comes nearly 9 months after the U.S. captured President Nicolas Maduro during a military raid in Venezuela.
3: Fox's Mike Emanuel, Secretary of State Rubio, posted to X, the deal is a huge win for both America and Venezuela. President Trump will not attend ceremonies in New York, marking the 25th anniversary of 9/11.
5: The White House is strongly pushing back on reports. The decision to skip New York is because the ceremony would not include a speaking role for the president.
3: Fox's Jared Halpern says the president will attend Pentagon ceremonies instead. Jurors resumed deliberations Monday in the triple murder trial of Lindsey Clancy. 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
6: Very pleasant this evening. High school football games will be in the 70s. We'll eventually drop down to 57 overnight with partly cloudy to clear skies. Saturday, we get a lot of sunshine. High temperatures up around 82. There's a slight chance of rain overnight Saturday night into Sunday. I'm Chief Meteorologist Carrie Pujo.
7: Right now at 64 degrees.

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3: The death toll rises. I'm Deborah Valentine, Fox News. Rescue crews along the China-Nepal border continuing their efforts after flash floods swept through the area after a glacier collapsed. Fox's Mike Emanuel has the latest from Washington.
4: A race against time to find survivors, with the death toll rising following the flooding disaster on the Nepal-China border. Nearly 600 people are confirmed dead. Another 2,500 people remain missing, among them 90 Americans. Rescue crews are still pulling out survivors caked in dark brown mud. The U.S. State Department says so far, 5 Americans have been brought to safety.
3: The death toll has climbed to at least 626 people killed and 2,300 people remain missing. The U.S. Embassy in Nepal confirming they've supplied at least one shipment of emergency goods. A major setback for federal prosecutors in a long-delayed 9/11 case. Fox's Tom Rigotti reports.
5: The New York Post reports a military judge has thrown out key confessions from Khalid Sheikh Mohammed, the self-proclaimed mastermind of the attacks, ruling his 2007 statements to investigators were not given voluntarily. It comes days after his trial was set for June 2028, nearly 27 years after the attacks that killed almost 3,000 people. Prosecutors say they're reviewing whether to appeal, a move that could delay the case even further, as families of the victims fear Mohammed could die behind bars at the military's Guantanamo Bay prison. Tom Rigotti, Fox News.
3: President Trump announcing the U.S. has entered into a deal with Venezuela to take control of 65 billion barrels of the South American country's oil reserves. He posted about it on social media, saying it's the biggest oil deal in world history. The president said the U.S. worked out the deal with Venezuela's interim president. 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
3: G jury deliberations resume on Monday in Lindsay Clancy's triple murder trial in Massachusetts. Here's Fox's Kristen Goodwin.
8: On Friday, a judge dismissing the jury of nine women and three men until Monday morning. Jurors began deliberating Thursday and will determine whether Lindsay Clancy is guilty of three counts of first-degree murder. The 36-year-old former labor nurse admits to strangling her three young children, ages 5, 3, and 8 months in 2023, before throwing herself from a second-floor window in a suicide attempt. But she's pleaded not guilty to the charges. Her attorney argues she shouldn't be held criminally responsible because she was experiencing postpartum psychosis and was over-medicated. The prosecution alleges the killings were planned, that Clancy strategically waited until her ex-husband left their home, and that she was fully aware of her actions. Kristen Goodwin, Fox News.
3: Clancy faces the possibility of life in prison if convicted of first-degree murder. Finance and banking officials from across the globe are gathering for a G20 meeting that kicks off today in North Carolina.
9: Hundreds of international business leaders, central bank officials, and finance ministers are in Asheville, North Carolina for the G20 finance track meeting this weekend. Treasury Secretary Scott Bessent says holding the meeting in Asheville shows the Trump administration's focus on Western North Carolina's recovery following 2024's deadly Hurricane Helene. Meetings will also be held in Raleigh, North Carolina, Houston, Milwaukee, Washington, D.C., and Atlanta before wrapping up the year in Miami in December. The G20, or Group of 20, was established in 1999 in response to the financial crises in the latter part of that decade. Tanya J. Powers, Fox News.
3: U.S. Marines and sailors intercepting a suspected narco-terrorist vessel. U.S. military personnel boarding the vessel in the Western Hemisphere, removing several people, safely escorting them back to Ecuador. The U.S. military then sank the vessel, disrupting a key trafficking route. I'm Deborah Valentine. This is Fox News.
2: Now, from the Glass Doctor of Indiana Weather Center, here's your Storm Alert weather forecast.
10: Very pleasant this evening. High school football games will be in the 70s. We'll eventually drop down to 57 overnight with partly cloudy to clear skies. Saturday, we get a lot of sunshine. High temperatures up around 82. There's a slight chance of rain overnight Saturday night into Sunday. I'm Chief Meteorologist Carrie Pujol.
11: Right now at 64 degrees.
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4: Learning in space. I'm Chris DeMeo, Fox News. President Trump announcing plans to establish a first-of-its-kind U.S. Space Academy. Fox's Jared Halpern has more.
5: Like West Point and the Naval, Air Force, and Coast Guard Academies, President Trump says the U.S. Space Academy will educate a new generation of service members.
6: It will serve both the United States Space Force as well as NASA and the civilian spaceflight industry, and it'll attract, train, and graduate the very best of our nation.
5: The president signed an executive order to establish a new academy during a visit to the Johnson Space Center in Houston. A location for the new service academy has not been determined. The military has not established a new service academy since the Air Force Academy in 1954. In Washington, Jared Halpern, Fox News.
4: A setback for federal prosecutors in a long-delayed 9/11 case. A military judge has thrown out key confessions from Khalid Sheikh Mohammed, the self-proclaimed mastermind of the attacks. That's according to the New York Post.
7: Ruling his 2007 statements to investigators were not given voluntarily. It comes days after his trial was set for June 2028, nearly 27 years after the attacks that killed almost 3,000 people. Prosecutors say they're reviewing whether to appeal, a move that could delay the case even further, as families of the victims fear Mohammed could die behind bars at the military's Guantanamo Bay prison.
4: That's Fox's Tom Rigotti. Khalid Sheikh Mohammed was arrested in Pakistan in 2003 and has been held at Guantanamo Bay ever since. President Trump says the U.S. has entered a deal with Venezuela to take control of 65 billion barrels of oil reserves. The president calling it the biggest oil deal in world history. The president in a social media post on Friday says that the agreement was negotiated by Secretary of State Rubio, War Secretary Hegseth, and Venezuela's acting president. America's listening to Fox News.
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8: Very pleasant this evening. High school football games will be in the 70s. We'll eventually drop down to 57 overnight with partly cloudy to clear skies. Saturday, we get a lot of sunshine. High temperatures up around 82. There's a slight chance of rain overnight Saturday night into Sunday. I'm Chief Meteorologist Carrie Pujol.
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13: And I'm Greg Johnson. 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
14: I know all the cheat codes. So if we barely pulled it off, then what had been bothering me is the average American is screwed before the game even starts in navigating a complex chronic healthcare journey.
15: 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But how can we stay healthy in our older years?
16: 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I think that's really clear.
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15: Following a knee injury, Adriana Kekic had to go through all the normal testing to be cleared for surgery. There were MRIs, blood work, and a couple additional standard tests that she had passed with flying colors. And since Kekic's results were within the normal ranges, she didn't think to mention the subtle symptoms she'd been experiencing, symptoms that would have signified a hidden and dangerous issue.
16: Knowing what I know now, I can see how clear those symptoms were. So here were my major symptoms: tiredness, excessive tiredness that progressed over time.

0: life.
1: But because none of these factors were recognized as symptoms, Kekich wasn't properly tested, and the standard tests that were used to clear Kekich for surgery weren't showing the threat that was lurking below the surface. No one realized the pressure her body was under until, the day before her surgery, life-threatening blood clots blocked blood flow to both of her lungs.
2: I had something called saddle pulmonary embolism. This is also known as a silent killer because oftentimes you have no major symptoms other than being tired, perhaps. And that's exactly what was happening with me. What saddle pulmonary embolism is simply a clot, or like in my case, just a bunch of blood clots that lodged in my lungs that generated, in my case, from a knee injury and over a month time period from my injured knee up until a day before my scheduled surgery, when I passed out at home and ended up actually in ICU, those blood clots generated in my knee from the injury and just traveled slowly over time lodging in my lungs.
1: It could have been caught early, but since the standard tests didn't account for these symptoms, Kekich's life was put in danger. It became the catalyst for her transition within medicine. As a pharmacist, she helped build the early pharmacogenomics programs at Mayo Clinic. Today, Kekich is the founder and CEO of Futurome, a precision health company focused on longevity. One key component she mentioned earlier that's fundamental to healthy aging is our metabolic health.
2: Metabolic health is one of the major pillars of our health span, which is number of years that we live healthy, and as a product of that, our lifespan, which is number of years that we live.
1: The tricky thing is it can be difficult to diagnose poor metabolic health and other similar conditions through standard testing. The recommended blood tests will most likely show that all of your levels are within the normal range, but Kekich says that doesn't always mean you're in the healthy range.
2: Normal range does not mean optimal range, and normal for you may actually be a little different numbering scale for me. Men and women, of course, are different. We go through different stages and seasons of life. All of this really needs to be, I feel like, almost shifted a little bit in terms of how we approach this. So normal doesn't mean the optimal. That's the first thing. The second thing is we're still relying, despite, you know, technology and advances in lab technologies and so on being here, we're still relying on what our insurance companies are going to pay for, which is a very, for the most part, very standard testing. So we're getting anywhere between maybe 30 to perhaps, in the best case scenario, 100, maybe 250 biomarkers.
1: Which means that there's most likely a factor that's being overlooked. Part of this oversight also stems from the fact that most standard tests only look at one layer of our health. Instead, Kekich has been focused on an approach called multiomics, which combines data from all the different molecular levels of our health.
2: Your health is kind of like an onion. And we have now lab testing that can take us, you know, into and peeling the layers of that onion. So at the core of your onion as a health is going to be your genome. So what your genes, meaning what you inherited from your parents and your ancestors, those mutations and variations that we all inherit can also inform our health, disease predisposition, and even how long we live. So we don't look necessarily in terms of standard practice and testing. We don't even look at some of the major genes that have to do with methylation, ability to process medications, which is called pharmacogenomics. That was my area of practice at Mayo for many, many years. We also don't look at something that's called epigenome, which is what sits on top of your genes, are these little switches that can turn those genes on and off.
1: While your genes are inherited from your parents, these little switches are influenced by your environment and behaviors. The next layer is called the proteome.
2: Just because you have a certain gene variation doesn't mean that your gene is going to express proteins. Genes encode for proteins. They give instructions to make proteins. So at different stages in life, you can have different expression of these proteins, even though your genes have not changed. You got what you got.
1: If our genetics are the blueprint, the proteome is responsible for carrying out the plans. Proteins are responsible for most of the work done in cells, and they're always changing depending on internal and external influences, like aging and health. And then the layer beyond that is called the metabolome.
2: metabolome are these beautiful

0: beautiful molecules that essentially communicate what your cells do. Can they metabolize things properly? Maybe you have mitochondrial deficiency or disorder or dysfunction. There is also that layer that's called mitochondrial testing. And there is environmentome and digitome and all of these other things that constitute the system biology approach to health with now labs and data and testing and so on that's available. Yet we're going to have to probably wait another 10 to 17 years for this sort of approach to make it as a standard practice in your either conventional or functional medicine or however, where when you walk in, you're going to have this whole scan of these things that I mentioned. Then you will be able to say what's happening at the cellular level, hopefully early on, before you end up with some label, before your symptoms become so apparent that now they're really being caught by the standard testing.
1: Kekich believes that the future of medicine is being able to catch anything at the cellular level long before symptoms ever show up. Her company is already working towards assessing all of these layers, starting with their core testing.
0: We're going to do very deep, kind of like a functional, if you will, testing where we assess at least 200 to 500 biomarkers related especially to cardiometabolic health. So, of course, this is going to include what I'm seeing a lot more now, like ApoB, apolipoprotein B, or LP little a, lipoprotein little a, MPO, inflammatory biomarkers galore, you know. So that, along with metabolomics testing, the microbiome testing, and perhaps other things that would be maybe sex or age or lifestyle dependent. We work very closely with individuals to understand their lifestyle because you can, I mean, you can do all of this testing and, you know, design the best protocol, if you will, and even an intervention. But if we're not understanding, you know, your life. So I am a huge believer of lifestyle medicine kind of approach. And that's what we do essentially.
1: The six pillars of lifestyle medicine are nutrition, physical activity, sleep, stress management, social connection, and avoidance of risky substances. Kekich's patients go through this testing twice a year, with additional ones being run if needed.
0: Once we do that, we will actually personalize, formulate, and personalize your pharmaceuticals. So typically it would be very specific supplements that your cellular health may need. And I'm very much a minimalist in that approach. Usually people will come and see us with, you know, dozens and dozens of supplements. And they're always surprised when I say, okay, let's see what we can cross off of this list first before we do anything else. And of course, personalize medication interventions if needed.
1: The goal is to understand each patient's patterns in order to personalize a treatment plan to best manage their health without relying on supplements or medication for the rest of their lives. Kekich says this idea of multiomics and getting a clear picture of how all the systems in your body work together has allowed medicine to break past previous barriers. But like she mentioned earlier, there are still hurdles to overcome before this approach becomes standard practice. Just like with genomics, the technology is extremely expensive and time-consuming. We also don't yet have clear guidelines around which tests to order and how to correctly analyze the results. Thankfully, Kekich says AI is able to solve a lot of the workflow issues that have been holding the field back.
0: We assess, for example, thousands of biomarkers. It's impossible to sift through those for every, you know, client of ours and say, this is what's happening for you at the cellular level. So we obviously engage, and many of us in this space are engaging technologies like AI-empowered biodigital twin, where we can put all of this data and create kind of a computer version of you to see what's happening at the cellular level. And number two, what sort of personalized, precise, and targeted interventions, including lifestyle, not just medications and pharmaceuticals, can we do and use to first course correct whatever you might be on, optimize you once we have course corrected, and then put you on this path to living long and healthy, which is essentially what longevity is and what we all want, not just living long, but really living long and healthy.
1: You can find more information about Adriana Kekich and all of our guests on our website, radiohealthjournal.org. Our executive producer is Amira Zaveri. I'm Kristen Farah.
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3: How many times have you left a doctor's appointment wishing you took notes? And if you did write anything down, there's a good chance you needed to do some extra research to make sense of the medical jargon. Dr. Arpan Parikh says this information asymmetry is one of the more universal obstacles for patients.
4: By definition, the conversation an American has with their healthcare professional is probably the most complicated conversation they ever have in their life on any given day. And the healthcare professional is thankfully very smart and intelligent and very technical. And the average American doesn't have that level of technical knowledge of healthcare. So right off the bat, when we rely on the patient to be the sole source of memory of what happened during a healthcare appointment and then report it back to their loved ones who are trying to help them, like, there's immediate loss.
3: Parikh is a double board certified psychiatrist as well as the CEO and co-founder of Kin Health. It's a new tool he believes will close this information gap. Research has shown that patients forget between 40 and 80% of their conversation with a doctor as soon as they leave the clinic. Not only does this create extra work and stress for the patient, but Parikh reveals what that burden feels like on the physician's side.
4: It's unbelievably frustrating. And it's not frustration at the patient, it's frustration at the system that after spending all this time and effort and energy with a patient trying to explain and support them, they walk out of my office and they forget 50 to 80% of it.
3: And an extra layer of frustration occurs when the patient calls back needing a reminder of information they forgot.
4: Now I'm calling them on my way home from work or while I'm sitting on my couch with my kid, re-explaining the same thing I explained. So it's this like double hit of, if there was just some way for my patients to remember what I said, I will feel so much more fulfilled as a physician or as a healthcare professional. And it will also like directly reduce a very real burden I feel in my practice. And we know from the data, the average medical practice in this country gets around 10 inbound phone calls and messages per provider per day, just from patients who forgot what the doctor said.
3: The real tipping point for Parikh was when his mother-in-law got diagnosed with breast cancer. Stepping into a caregiving role opened his eyes to just how broken this system had become.
4: Even though my wife and I and our families are relatively well-resourced and smart, and we literally have a dozen physicians in the immediate family, it was still nearly impossible for us to navigate her mom to a successful outcome. We did in the end, but I know all the cheat codes. So if we barely pulled it off, then what had been bothering me is the average American is screwed before the game even starts in navigating a complex chronic healthcare journey.
3: This experience 4 years ago laid the foundation for a tool that would give patients more power and control within healthcare.
4: I had the light bulb moment of 2/3 to 3/4 of physicians in this country are now using ambient scribes to help them be more efficient and capture better clinical documentation at the point of care. Why isn't there a similar tool that every patient can have on the incredible smartphones we all have in our pockets?
3: Which is exactly what Kin is. Parikh and his brother created this free app that keeps track of all your health appointments simply by the user pressing record.
4: It listens alongside with you to the doctor's appointment, the conversation you have with your healthcare professional. And you press stop when you're done at the appointment. And within 60 to 90 seconds, sometimes 2 minutes, Kin summarizes in simple, easy to understand language what the healthcare professional just said. And it also generates a list of what are the things I need to do as a patient when I walk out of here.
3: Ensuring that the patients not only have all the information from their appointment, but also an understanding of the next steps they need to take. Kin also allows users to easily share their information with anyone in their care circle.
4: So with one press of a button, I can then share the summaries and the action items with whoever I want to. The really important part about Kin is it's always patient owned, right? So this is for the first time a set of data that the patient is in full control of on their device. It's completely private, completely secure. The patient remains in control. They decide who to share it with, and they decide when they want to delete it.
3: And this is just the beginning of what the Kin team hopes to accomplish. Parikh says they're about to add a component that helps users take action and make real progress with their health goals.
4: So let's say you're using Kin and you take it to your primary care doctor. And I'm making all of this up. And your primary care doctor says, we've been trying to work on your blood pressure. I just can't get it controlled, you know, with the first and second line treatments. I'm going to refer you to see a cardiologist. And then you're like, okay, that sounds good. And then you and the primary care doctor go about and talk about the next thing, your knee pain. As soon as Kin hears primary care doctor referred to a cardiologist for hypertension, with your permission, we will go find you a cardiologist who's in network with your insurance, because Kin will have your insurance information, who is close to your home because you will have given Kin your address, who is accepting new patients, which we know is really challenging sometimes to find a healthcare professional who's actually accepting new patients, and who has an appointment that matches your work calendar because you've given Kin access to read your calendar.
3: So before you make it out of the building, Kin has already notified you with three highly rated cardiologists in the area. All you have to do is choose which one Kin should make the appointment with.
4: We just took like 3 to 5 hours of manual work and a lot of stress and headache and converted into a single press of a button for you, which is a magical moment. It's also an incredible healthcare moment because we know the average patient doesn't go and do all those things,
3: which can deteriorate a person's health even more. And once you start using Kin, a big benefit is having all of your health information readily available. Parikh says the ultimate vision is being able to see how all aspects of your health have evolved over time, giving users a full picture that's often hard to do with the current medical record systems.
4: We experience healthcare not as single conditions that happen in single points in time. Like, they're all interconnected, interrelated, and messy. And we want to give our users the ability to actually engage and interact with that in a way that makes sense, which has literally never been possible until today.
3: This experience includes all appointments we have about our health. Many of us only access medical records from traditional doctors, but Kin allows you to keep information from all different aspects of healthcare in one place.
4: We engage with our health and wellness with so many other types of healthcare professionals and allied health professionals, like speech therapists and occupational therapists and physical therapists and dietitians and nutritionists and personal trainers and physical therapists and psychotherapists. And what's beautiful about Kin is like it works incredibly across all those settings with your dentist, with your optometrist. And like those are places where real healthcare happens, but that data is never, ever making it into any sort of healthcare data set. So we're really, really excited by our ability to help our users, again, stitch together all of these data points that come from all the various types of folks they engage with related to their health on a regular basis, and in a way that's been ignored by, you know, the traditional ecosystem.
3: You can find more information about Kin, Dr. Arpan Parikh, and all of our guests on our website, radiohealthjournal.org. Our writer-producer is Kristen Farah. Our production manager is Jason Dickey. I'm Greg Johnson.
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13: Medical notes this week. The shingles vaccine may lower your risk of dementia. A study published in Annals of Internal Medicine found that older adults who received at least one dose of the shingles vaccine had a 24% lower risk of being diagnosed with dementia compared to their non-vaccinated peers. While clinical trials are still needed to confirm these results, observations suggest that routine shingles vaccination could serve as an accessible, dual-purpose intervention to support physical and cognitive health in aging populations. How vitamin D can help fight diabetes. Research published in JAMA Network Open discovered that participants carrying specific genetic variations experienced a 19% reduction in diabetes risk compared to a placebo group. The findings suggest that an inexpensive single genetic test could eventually allow clinicians to personalize preventative strategies for the millions of Americans living with prediabetes. And finally, does it really take 21 days to form a habit? Researchers have discovered that in mouse models, the shift from mindful behavior to an automatic habit occurs suddenly, just like flipping a switch. Because this internal controller can also actively shift habitual actions back into goal-directed choices, the findings offer promising new hope for reversing long-held bad habits. The study is published in Nature Communications. And that's Medical Notes this week. I'm Mayon Vasta Betancourt.
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23: Now, from the Glass Doctor of Indiana Weather Center, here's your Storm Alert weather forecast.
24: Very pleasant this evening. High school football games will be in the 70s. We'll eventually drop down to 57 overnight with partly cloudy to clear skies. Saturday, we get a lot of sunshine. High temperatures up around 82. There's a slight chance of rain overnight Saturday night into Sunday. I'm Chief Meteorologist Carrie Pujol.
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26: And it's really, really heartening and promising to see people make it to their grandchildren's graduation or see their kids get married because of these new developments.
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25: For many of us, our picture of cancer comes from someone else's experience. Maybe it was a colleague who underwent chemotherapy, a friend who needed surgery, or an older relative who died from the disease. Most of us know someone who's been touched by cancer. Dr. Avishek Kumar works with these patients every day. He's a medical oncologist and hematologist at Regional Cancer Care Associates in New Jersey. Kumar says some people with advanced cancers are now living for years, but what happens after a diagnosis still often depends on how early the disease is found. One growing concern is colorectal cancer among younger adults.
26: We're seeing a dramatic rise in the rate of colon cancer in younger people. So recently the screening guidelines shifted, and the recommendation now is to begin the screening earlier at the age of 45 for all comers, 50, because we're seeing a great increase in the rate of colon cancer in younger individuals under the age of 50, even under the age of 40, sometimes even earlier than 30.
25: The American Cancer Society says colorectal cancer rates among adults ages 20 to 49 have been rising about 3% a year. 3 out of 4 cases diagnosed before age 50 have already spread from where the cancer started, pushing these cases into a stage 4 diagnosis. That doesn't mean every stomach ache is cancer, but it also doesn't mean you should ignore a new and persistent symptom. When people talk about cancer prevention, the advice often sounds familiar. Don't smoke, stay active, and limit alcohol. Looking a diet, eat more whole foods like vegetables, fruits, whole grains, and fewer frozen and packaged foods. These habits matter, but Kumar says a diagnosis isn't proof that someone did something wrong.
26: Cancer prevention isn't about eliminating every single risk. It's just about improving the odds. It's about playing the odds game. You can do everything right and still develop cancer. Unfortunately, it's not a moral failure. It kind of just happens.
25: No set routine of lifestyle can make someone 100% cancer-proof. However, healthier choices do lower the odds. Early screening also provides another layer of protection. Kumar urges people to stay on top of annual physicals and speak up early when something feels different or doesn't go away.
26: Cancer prevention isn't about eliminating every single risk. It's just about improving the odds. It's about playing the odds game. You can do everything right and still develop cancer. Unfortunately, it's not a moral failure. It kind of just happens.
25: Another easy assumption is that your risk of cancer will announce itself through your family tree. Family history can be important, especially when several relatives develop the same cancer or someone is diagnosed at a young age. But most cancers develop without a strong family connection.
26: People oftentimes, they focus on the family history. They say, well, nobody in my family has had a colon cancer, or nobody's had a breast cancer. It's important to know that only a certain small percentage of cancers are really driven by family history. No family history is not a force field. A lot of cancers are not caused by any sort of inherited mutation. So that's why it's important to live a healthy lifestyle and do all the recommended screenings as well.
25: If doctors do find evidence of cancer, many of us still imagine a treatment regimen that destroys our body and immune system. While everyone's case is different, Kumar says that cancer treatments are far more tailored these days.
26: People think, oftentimes, when I start treating people for a cancer, they think of chemotherapy as being some sort of a terrible green Drano-like substance that we infuse into their bodies. It's important to know that the word chemotherapy, quote unquote, is just a general term for drugs used to treat cancer. And colloquially, we'll refer to a lot of it as chemotherapy, but really there's hundreds of different types of these drugs, and not all of them make you lose your hair, not all of them make you nauseous. And there's even new generations of therapy like immunotherapy and targeted therapies, which are kind of like precision-guided type therapies. And a lot of these, their side effect profile is much more limited, and they're very, very efficacious, bespoke to the individual mutations in the cancer, and they can work really well, but also allow the patient to preserve quality of life.
25: Immunotherapy, for example, can help the body's own immune system recognize and attack cancer cells, and two people with the same type of cancer may receive very different therapies based on the mutations or other features driving each tumor. That shift is especially important for pancreatic cancer, a disease that's often found late and has historically had fewer effective treatment options.
26: Recently, a few months ago, there's a major new drug for pancreatic cancer that is currently available on compassionate use and also clinical trials. But the hope is that it's going to be a lot more available to the widespread population soon, called daraxonrasib. And it's one of the new major, really promising treatments for pancreatic cancer. One of the few that's come out in really decades, and everyone's really excited about it. It got a standing ovation at the giant oncology conference that we have each year in Chicago called ASCO, and it's really been in the news a lot. So it offers a lot of hope for patients with pancreatic cancer, because pancreatic cancer was really previously considered quote unquote undruggable, meaning that it responded somewhat to conventional chemotherapy, but not as well as we'd liked. But this new drug really offers a lot of promise and hope to a lot of patients and their families.
25: Researchers have reported results from a large phase 3 trial of this drug. Among people whose metastatic pancreatic cancer had already been treated, those who received the new drug lived a median of about 13 months. That compares with about 6.5 months for those receiving standard chemotherapy. Patients taking the pill also reported less pain and fewer side effects. For Kumar, the bigger change isn't only that more drugs exist, it's an overall improvement in quality of life, even in the worst cases.
26: It's a sea change, even from 20 or 30 years ago. It's incredible, all the developments we have, and it's really, really heartening and promising to see people make it to their grandchildren's graduation or see their kids get married because of these new developments. And also have them out of the hospital and functioning and living life while being treated for these cancers.
25: Cancer still is a life-altering diagnosis, but what comes after it isn't as fixed or hopeless as many people think. Earlier screening, more precise treatments, and a growing number of options are changing what patients can expect. To learn more about Dr. Avishek Kumar and all our featured guests, visit ViewpointsRadio.org. For more behind the scenes, check out Viewpoints Radio on X, Facebook, and Instagram. 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I'm Gary Price.
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3: 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In a country well known for its large portions, that stereotype may be starting to fade. Recently, more brands have been cutting portion sizes and focusing on fewer calories and higher protein offerings. There've always been some healthy entrees on menus, but more places across the board are adding to this lineup. One big reason? A desire to stay relevant to customers who are on GLP-1 weight loss drugs. These prescription medicines reduce appetite and help people lose weight, changing how much people eat and what they're craving.
4: We're seeing consumers order a lot smaller portions, or sometimes they'll order, you know, a normal portion, and then they're going and they're purposefully splitting it with a friend. So we're seeing that kind of the right size, right price really popping up.
3: That's Dana Baggett, Executive Director of Restaurant Client Strategy at R.R. Donnelley. The reality is that many restaurants can't rebuild their menus with every trend, but many chains are testing how to better appeal to this growing customer base. Some are adding more protein-rich items, while others are offering more than one portion size. Starbucks, for example, has been pushing protein-enhanced coffee drinks, while Olive Garden recently introduced smaller portions at lower prices.
4: When it comes to this protein forward and really looking at these nutrient dense, we see brands are either reinventing their menu, so they're creating these new menu items that are focused on high protein, or really what's easier to do is to take your current menu options and start calling out the amount of protein that's in those menu items. So we'll see brands like Chipotle has like their high protein bowls with 30 grams of protein in it. They're marketing that 30 grams of protein. And you see it all across the board. The two that actually call out a GLP menu would be Smoothie King and Blaze. I think they're doing a really great job there, focusing on a GLP friendly menu. And then there's some ones that just totally surprise you, like Panda Express. I wouldn't expect a brand like Panda Express to be promoting a protein, but they do a protein and fiber plate.
3: Panda Express may not be the first place that comes to mind when you think of high protein, but that's part of the point. Protein has become less of a niche and more of a selling point. Demand for pizza and fried foods has dropped, and more customers are choosing grilled chicken, salads, and other lighter options. For restaurants, though, chasing those preferences can sometimes be difficult.
5: If you're looking at a beverage operator like Starbucks, and even within the beverage space, you're certainly seeing a lot of innovation from beverages that are bumping up the protein level in everything from coffee to sodas to, you know, whatever you want to talk about, right? So that from the protein point of view, that's a really, really easy thing to do.
3: That's Maeve Webster, president of the food and beverage consulting firm Menu Matters. She says cutting down portion sizes can quickly get complicated.
5: It can be a little bit more challenging for operators operationally back of house, because managing a lot of different portion sizes can be challenging, particularly when you don't have a lot of staff, you have a really high turnover, you're trying to get some consistency. And plus, you know, operators don't necessarily want people ordering a lot of small portion sizes, because then the check averages go down, the profit margins go down, the whole thing. But I do think that operators understand finally, because this is portion size has been a conversation that's been going on for like two decades, right? What are we going to do about portion sizes for different reasons over that period of time? But I think finally they understand that there is a fundamental shift in the way people eat for a number of reasons, and they either need to start offering a variety of portion sizes and the option to customize your portion size as much as they are allowing for customization with flavor and sauces and all these other things.
3: Despite the difficulty, more well-known brands are changing, and many people are attributing it back to GLP-1s as the driving force. But Webster says the numbers tell a more complicated story. People on these meds do tend to eat less, eating about 20% fewer calories on average. Industry experts say that if more Americans get on GLP-1s, it could cost the food and beverage industry tens of billions of dollars in sales over the next few years. But so far, overall, dinner sales have only dropped by less than 0.5%. That difference is important. It shows that while GLP-1 users are changing how they eat, they're also part of a much bigger change toward healthier, more mindful eating.
5: Right now in the U.S., the discussion around GLP-1s is a lot larger than the actual population of users of GLP-1s. At the moment, only about 11% of the population is currently using GLP-1s. The abandonment rate after the first year is up around 70%. So there are a lot of things around this. So I think a lot of the trends that are being attributed to GLP-1 are really part of larger macro consumer behavior trends that are mirrored by GLP-1 users, but not actually all driven by GLP-1 users.
3: As pharmaceutical companies begin rolling out GLP-1 pills, which are much more user-friendly than an injectable, experts predict that the number of users will grow even more. This could be the point when the restaurant industry begins to feel a much bigger impact. But Bagot says the intense focus on GLP-1 users has caused many restaurants to overlook the group that's already shaping the future of dining, Gen Z.
4: The one thing people are missing, or the big fact that no one's talking about yet, is that the GLP-1 users are right now a pretty small population of how they're impacting the restaurants. But what's really impacting the restaurants is how the Gen Z population is going to market. And what we're seeing is that, you know, Gen Z has already been moving towards this conscious, intentional order, and the GLP-1s are just accelerating. So they're speeding up this behavior to a broader audience. So the exciting thing is when you look at brands and they're looking like, how do I own that next decade? You're looking at the GLP-1 user, but you're also looking at these younger generation that wants cleaner foods. They want less sugar. They want high protein. And the brands that are going to win big are going to really lean into that.
3: For restaurants, responding to Gen Z goes past adding protein or shrinking a portion. More young adults are drinking less or skipping it entirely. That creates a real business challenge because alcoholic drinks have traditionally been one of the industry's biggest profit drivers. In response, some restaurants are treating non-alcoholic drinks as a real menu category by investing in premium mocktails.
4: I think the brands that are doing such a great job are looking at these consumers that aren't drinking alcohol, and they're looking at them as an opportunity. So they're coming together with these trend-forward beverages, and they're making these, I would say, Instagram-worthy drinks that are a mocktail. So you have this order envy that's happening with an elevated glass or, you know, elevated dry ice. And so they're being included instead of being excluded from the conversation when you have a group ordering and some have alcohol and some have these really elevated mocktails. It's just a more inclusive feeling. And I think there are a lot of really great brands that are winning that way too.
3: And there's also a risk in trying to follow too many trends at once. McDonald's recent drop in sales is a prime example. The fast food chain added a flood of new items and promotions, but this ended up making its menu feel like it was stretching in too many directions. It's now putting more attention back on affordable meals and the familiar items it's known for. Webster says chain restaurants have to know which changes actually fit their customers and which ones could pull them too far away from their core.
5: Would it make sense for an ice cream maker to throw protein ice cream on there? I don't know, maybe, but like, is that your brand? Is that why people are coming to you? So I would say, number one, don't get distracted with trends. Always think more about the solutions that you need to offer. What kind of solutions do your guests actually need? That might have nothing to do with the trend that's out there. Feel free to walk away from the trends. If they don't work for you, you don't need them.
3: GLP-1s may be changing the American food scene, but every restaurant is different. What might work for one chain or mom-and-pop shop may not work for another. To learn more about Dana Bagot, Maeve Webster, and all our featured guests, visit viewpointsradio.org. 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
11: This is Viewpoints Explained. I'm Ebony McMorris. A college can welcome a new freshman class, raise tuition, and cut faculty jobs all at the same time. This year, that contradiction is showing up on college campuses across the U.S. Earlier this summer, the University of Minnesota approved a budget that eliminated 230 teaching jobs. It also raised the price of undergraduate tuition by almost 4%. In Baltimore, Johns Hopkins University cut more than 100 positions after losing federal research funding. And these budget reductions are also hitting tech-focused universities, too. In Chicago, the Illinois Institute of Technology, known for its engineering, computing, and science programs, recently laid off about 160 faculty and staff members. The school is dealing with research cuts, fewer international students, and a broader enrollment decline, and is trying to trim costs to ensure its long-term financial health. Interestingly, international students made up 40% of its enrollment last year. Zooming out, college enrollment isn't falling everywhere. National enrollment actually grew slightly this past spring, but the gains were uneven. Master's programs shrank, international graduate enrollment fell, and many small private universities saw little to no growth. In the long term, colleges are also dealing with a shrinking pipeline of traditional students. The Federal Reserve reports that the share of high school graduates headed straight to college has dropped from 70 to 62% over the last decade. For those who do choose to get a degree, this could mean fewer majors, more limited class offerings, or having to transfer if their school closes. In a tough economy and fast-changing labor market, more colleges will have to get creative in order to stay relevant. That's Viewpoints Explained for this week. I'm Ebony McMorris.
12: Welcome to Culture Crash, where we examine what's new and old in entertainment. Spider-Man Brand New Day is the fourth installment of the MCU's Spider-Man franchise starring Tom Holland, and it's the best of the bunch, instantly becoming my favorite Spider-Man movie since Sam Raimi's Spider-Man 2, starring Tobey Maguire back in 2004. I enjoyed the first three Holland-starring Spidey films, but I always felt they were held back by their locations. Spider-Man Homecoming was largely set in the suburbs or on a class trip to DC. Spider-Man Far From Home was set in Europe, and Spider-Man No Way Home was set in New York, but it was really shot on a green screen in Atlanta due to COVID restrictions. This means Brand New Day gets to be the first of Holland's films to take place fully on the real streets of New York City, where Spider-Man traditionally roams, And the movie makes glorious use of the city for a grittier, more street-level Spider-Man adventure. For Brand New Day, director Destin Daniel Cretton replaces John Watts and instantly gives the series more humanity and emotional stakes than any of Watts' previous entries. The Peter Parker of Brand New Day is perfectly lonely, defeated, and single-mindedly motivated, just like he is in the comics. The Spider-Man of Brand New Day is fully competent and powerful, no longer the little kid dreaming of riding Iron Man's coattails. And the resulting film is a movie audiences love, setting box office records and proving that while America might have superhero fatigue, the world's most famous web-slinger is an emphatic exception to that trend. Spider-Man Brand New Day is in theaters now. I'm Evan Rook.
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14: Rescues continue. I'm Deborah Valentine, Fox News. Rescue crews along the China-Nepal border continuing their efforts after flash floods swept through the area after a glacier collapsed. Fox's Mike Emanuel has the latest from Washington.
15: A race against time to find survivors, with the death toll rising following the flooding disaster on the Nepal-China border. Nearly 600 people are confirmed dead. Another 2,500 people remain missing. Among them, 90 Americans. Rescue crews are still pulling out survivors caked in dark brown mud. The U.S. State Department says so far, 5 Americans have been brought to safety.
14: The death toll has climbed to at least 626 people killed and 2,300 people remain missing. The U.S. Embassy in Nepal confirming they've supplied at least one shipment of emergency goods. A major setback for federal prosecutors in a long-delayed 9/11 case. Fox's Tom Rigotti reports.
16: The New York Post reports a military judge has thrown out key confessions from Khalid Sheikh Mohammed, the self-proclaimed mastermind of the attacks, ruling his 2007 statements to investigators were not given voluntarily. It comes days after his trial was set for June 2028, nearly 27 years after the attacks that killed almost 3,000 people. Prosecutors say they're reviewing whether to appeal, a move that could delay the case even further, as families of the victims fear Mohammed could die behind bars at the military's Guantanamo Bay prison. Tom Rigotti, Fox News.
14: President Trump announcing the U.S. has entered into a deal with Venezuela to take control of 65 billion barrels of the South American country's oil reserves. He posted about it on social media, saying it's the biggest oil deal in world history. The president said the U.S. worked out the deal with Venezuela's interim president and through a partnership with private business. 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
14: Jury deliberations resume on Monday in Lindsay Clancy's triple murder trial in Massachusetts. Here's Fox's Kristen Goodwin.
20: On Friday, a judge dismissing the jury of nine women and three men until Monday morning. Jurors began deliberating Thursday and will determine whether Lindsay Clancy is guilty of three counts of first-degree murder. The 36-year-old former labor nurse admits to strangling her three young children, ages 5, 3, and 8 months in 2023, before throwing herself from a second-floor window in a suicide attempt. But she's pleaded not guilty. Guilty to the charges. Her attorney argues she shouldn't be held criminally responsible because she was experiencing postpartum psychosis and was over-medicated. The prosecution alleges the killings were planned, that Clancy strategically waited until her ex-husband left their home, and that she was fully aware of her actions. Kristen Goodwin, Fox News.
14: Clancy faces the possibility of life in prison if convicted of first-degree murder. France and banking officials from across the globe are gathering for a G20 meeting that kicks off today in North Carolina.
21: Hundreds of international business leaders, central bank officials, and finance ministers are in Asheville, North Carolina for the G20 finance track meeting this weekend. Treasury Secretary Scott Bessent says holding the meeting in Asheville shows the Trump administration's focus on Western North Carolina's recovery following 2024's deadly Hurricane Helene. Meetings will also be held in Raleigh, North Carolina, Houston, Milwaukee, Washington, D.C., and Atlanta before wrapping up the year in Miami in December. The G20, or Group of 20, was established in 1999 in response to the financial crises in the latter part of that decade. Tanya J. Powers, Fox News.
14: U.S. Marines and sailors intercepting a suspected narco-terrorist vessel. U.S. military personnel boarding the vessel in the Western Hemisphere, removing several people safely, escorting them to Ecuador. The U.S. military then sank the vessel, disrupting a key trafficking route. I'm Deborah Valentine. This is Fox News.
22: Now, from the Glass Doctor of Indiana Weather Center, here's your Storm Alert weather forecast.
23: Sun and clouds mixed today, warm and a bit humid with highs in the low 80s. A stray shower possible, otherwise dry. Another hot day tomorrow, highs low to mid 80s with higher humidity and scattered showers. Back to summertime heat this week, highs nearing 90 starting Monday, lasting through midweek. I'm WSBT 22 meteorologist Jessica Burns.
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25: Mickey Mouse is racist. Being polite is white supremacy. Objectivity is white supremacy. Objectivity. Objectivity means just telling it like it is, the truth, without fear or favor. It's not a subjective opinion. It's an objective truth. And as far as the National Museum of American History is concerned, objective truth is a tool of white supremacy.
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26: The Vince Show.

$1 million bounty on his head. It's the New York Post with the story, quite literally, where to kill Barron Trump. This is horrifying stuff. You're going after people's kids. It's absolutely horrifying stuff. Now, you can argue the kid's an adult and all that jazz, but it can't be argued. The only thing that could be argued here is that what it is that the regime is trying to do is get the United States to stop. And they have lost capability. We discussed this the other day when the president of Iran, Pezeshkian. Now, I've seen it written as Pezeshkian, and I've seen it written as Pezeshkia. So I'm going with Pezeshkia. So if I'm wrong, blame anybody who writes things on the internet. He, just last week, were we talking about this Friday, guys? I don't recall. Get the podcast over at TonyCast.com, wherever you get your podcast, and you'll be able to listen to it. That he is saying, you know, we've already defeated the United States, and everybody around the world hates them. So why don't we just come to a peace deal? And while he's saying that, he's talking about actors within Iran, and he's saying about them, they don't understand this conflict. So the translation there is the president, whatever is there of the leadership, is saying to the IRGC, the Islamic Revolutionary Guard Corps, the fractured and factionalized, we can call it, IRGC, that they are causing more problems for Iran, specifically the leadership and keeping down the people and being able to make some money through illicit means. Stop it. These United States sanctions, never mind if they go on more bombing raids, are going to destroy us. Cut it out. Live to see another day. Rebuild as the Iranians always do, and then we'll fight them again. We're not giving up our jihad. We're not giving up our desire for caliphate. We're not giving up our desire to destroy Israel, to go after the United States, because it's the little Satan before the great Satan, because destroying Western civilization is the goal. The Iranians, the Chinese, and the communists of the DSA, they've all got the same wants and desires. That's what the Red-Green Alliance is. Of course it is. The only people dumb enough to introduce Islamists to their society is the whole of Europe, and now more and more the United States. So by saying that, Pezeshkian put on the table that sanctions and other things are working. We know from Major Mike Lyons, we know from Stephen Yates, that oil is indeed moving around the UAE and Oman coast, there on the Persian Gulf, which means that the Iranians can't see it. Or they can't get to it. They don't have the weaponry that can get to it. We know from the reporting of Noah Rothman over at National Review, we're at about 75 to 80% of pre-war oil moving along that coast. Now, this will bring us to, then why in the world aren't gas prices down? Well, gas prices aren't necessarily down because that's a trailing indicator. Why aren't barrel futures down? And that's a place where I wouldn't mind President Trump getting a whole bunch of uppity with some people saying, what do you think you're doing? Because that is an issue. I'm not a populist, but everyone could see that one right there. What did Pezeshkian do now? Pezeshkian, now in continued talks, says that the Ayatollah Khomeini, the dead one, not the dead one, the dead one. So there's the old dead one that you knew as the Ayatollah until, of course, we killed the Ayatollah. Or was it the Israelis? I don't know. It was us or it was a friend. That's cool. And then there was the son who became the new Ayatollah, the baby Nepatollah, as Ed Morrissey would say. And then we think he's dead and no one's seen him. And if he is alive, he's drooling into a cup. Pezeshkian, the president of Iran, says of the old Ayatollah that he favored backing a diplomatic solution to end the feud with the United States. Now, before we go any further, can we both say together, because we're friends, right? We're buddies, we hang. Bullcrap. That didn't happen. That never happened. There's no way that happened. That's a lie. Now, it is the Iranian regime, so everything is a lie. Everything is a lie. We are to believe that the Ayatollah wanted to get peace? So Pezeshkian, which is now written again as Pezeshkian, good Lord, with strength but with logic, we could sit down and resolve our problems. Is that right? It is better that we bring the war to an end now as we are in a position of power and dignity. No, you're not. You're begging.

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0: agree. So,
1: gird your loins.
0: They're so angry, they might throw a silver medal at us. Is that too soon? I don't know. No? Yes? No? Maybe? Tony Katz today. Guys, good to be here. Good to be with you. The Prime Minister of Canada, Mark Carney, took to the microphone and, oh, he was steaming. But, you know, in good Canadian spirit, steaming.
2: Heureux de vous retrouver aussi rapidement.
0: I believe that was French for we surrender. I might be wrong. This has to do with tariffs. So before the weekend began, everything was great, and everybody was they were on the same tune, and they were going to work this out before 50% tariffs went into effect. And then all of a sudden, Canada becomes the Iran of the Western Hemisphere. Oh, that's not nice at all, Tony. And they're like, you're not dealing with us as an honest broker. This is not working. Goodbye. And they walk away from the negotiating table. Now, this was a 50% tariff on a whole host of things. And one can argue that there's really no need for the 50% tariff at all. No need whatsoever. You know where I'm at? Which is tariffs are taxes, and we're the ones who pay it. Tariffs strategically, I can live with. Tariffs as a philosophy, I cannot. Just can't. Absolutely think it's a terrible idea. I think it has kept the inflation where it is. It could have been much lower, and we'd all be better off. Not a fan. The Canadians think everything is about this 51st state nonsense. Now, if you were to take a look at Canada population-wise, if you were to take a look Canada GDP-wise, you actually could make an argument for it. The population of Canada is 39.19 million people. The population of Florida is 23.46 million people. Case rested. You also have, when talking about the Canadians, this 51st state idea, people forget that they are Canadians. They don't appreciate being spoken to like this. They find this stuff frustrating and ugly and despicable and low rent and low class, and who the bloody heck are you? They are taken aback by this from Trump. They find the whole thing wholly disgusting. They don't want any part of it. And so they acted. We put tariffs on them. They put tariffs on us. They weren't buying some bourbon. They were buying some other things. Okay. This latest round, one could argue, well, this is because Canada's not doing enough when it comes to securing the northern border. Something called the Swanton sector, S-W-A-N-T-O-N. This is in the Vermont area. And yes, it's been an issue. Chinese nationals and a host of others. But speaking of China, one of the other issues has been the importation. We're talking about steel and how steel comes in. And we're talking about electric vehicles. China has been importing electric vehicles or exporting electric vehicles to Canada. Canada has been importing electric vehicles. These vehicles are 10,000% rolling surveillance machines. That's all they are. They are keeping an eye on you. They are keeping an eye on me. They are transmitting back. There is no question. Did I hear it right? A friend was telling me this story. That Polaris, which sells electric vehicles, will not, as of 2027, be able to sell Polestar. Polestar is the name. Polestar will not be able to sell in the U.S. market in 2027 because ownership comes from China. And we don't allow that stuff here. Canada taking in electric vehicles is a serious problem for us because let's say someone owns in Toronto or Windsor an electric car from China. Are they allowed to drive into the United States? And before you answer, allow me, no. Turn the car around. You're not allowed to enter the United States. I don't care what your reason is, what your rationale is. I don't even care about your sick kid. That's how much we have to say we don't allow it. Our safety and our security, that comes first. You know, people talk about this America first thing, and I've never been a guy who really was, you know, in favor of that as an expression. But if we are going to use it as an expression, as the Tuckers, Marjorie Taylor Greene, Thomas Massie set want to use, maybe we should discuss what it means. Maybe we should ask ourselves whether or not these things do matter. And as I would argue, there's a hierarchy. Some things come first. We come first. I don't think there's anything wrong with that. So we do have some issues with Canada. I don't know if another 50% tariff is the thing that makes a difference. It's now on $20 billion worth of Canadian products. Canada has responded by saying we are going to add tariffs on American goods, on our goods, dealing with America. Dairy is going to be a big one. Fishing rods, cement, wine, Canadian wine. What in the world? I'm assuming that's syrup. I'm not an expert. And then they're going to put a tariff on hockey equipment. So that's fine. That's fine. If we need any protection, we'll just cover ourselves with our gold medals. That's twice. That's twice I've made an Olympics dig, and I feel good about that. Canada's saying they asked too much and offered too little. Well, maybe. And if this is how you want to negotiate, I can't stop them, nor do I actually fault them. Go ahead, negotiate this way. This might play very well at home. Might make the economics rough, but it might play very well for the Canadians. We don't take no guff from Trump. Maybe Canadians have decided that they'll pay more, but they won't bow to Trump and everything will be better and they'll just wait them out. You know, there's a message in that. There's a huge message in that. And there's also the recognition that this is the story today. Tomorrow, a deal can be struck and it all goes away. The first rule of Trumpism is Trump wins. And the second rule of Trumpism is that a deal can always be made as long as it adheres to the first rule of Trumpism. Do I think Mark Carney is playing this wrong? Look, I think the tariffs are wrong. So I think the whole thing is just flat out nutty. But all politics are local. And one of the things that the Trump faithful and the MAGA faithful have to do is recognize that Carney owes Trump nothing. He owes it to himself to get reelected. That's true of South Korea, which I think is more and more upset with what has happened with these war games, and North Korea. That is true of Sanae Takaichi, the prime minister there in Japan. It's true of all of them. Don't forget that in the great scheme of things. But time has a way of changing it around. I would bet money on it. We see that from Canada. I just don't have any loons on me. Isn't like the loony or something their money? All right. We'll bet in syrup because at least that's delicious. It's a Canada joke, people. This is Tony Katz today.
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3: 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There's not enough money that they can confiscate that would ever pay for all of these programs that they're peddling out there.
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1: Now, from the Glass Doctor of Indiana Weather Center, here's your Storm Alert weather forecast.
14: Sun and clouds mixed today, warm and a bit humid with highs in the low 80s. A stray shower possible, otherwise dry. Another hot day tomorrow, highs low to mid 80s with higher humidity and scattered showers. Back to summertime heat this week, highs nearing 90 starting Monday, lasting through midweek. I'm WSBT 22 meteorologist Jessica Burns.
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0: DC IndyCar, and it was exceptional. That town lost their mind. Tony Katz today, an absolute pleasure to be with you guys. What's going down? What's with everybody? Here's the story. IndyCar decides they're going to bring a road race, the road course, to DC. Trump wants to do it. They had actually tried to do it, and Congress wasn't interested, and then Trump said, we should do this. The next thing you know, it's happening. DC gets behind this in a very, very amazing way, including the Democrat mayor, Muriel Bowser, who gave the command, drivers to your cars. They set up a course. See, I thought the course had the cars heading towards the Capitol. No, they wanted the visual of the Capitol in the background as the cars were coming towards you. Seven turns. Was it 1.7 miles, I believe it was? It was outstanding. That town went crazy. They had never seen anything like it before. And one of the things that they did, I was not expecting this. On Pennsylvania Avenue, where they had the big straightaway, speeds of 173 miles an hour, people were able to get on balconies and rooftops. I would not have figured they would have allowed that at all in D.C. They got on rooftops to watch, and they're sharing video. They're like, does anybody know how fast these cars go? Now, you guys know that I'm in Indianapolis. I get to do pre-race coverage of the Indy 500 every year. I've done this for a decade. Until you've seen 233 miles an hour, you don't know nothing. And then they're like, oh my gosh, does anybody know how loud this is? This is amazing. As everybody tells me, because I didn't live in Indiana at the time, if you heard IndyCar when they still had carburetors, that noise was heard across the state. The ground would rumble. And it's loud now. People are like, this is the coolest thing ever. And the party was great. And there was a note to this, like a footnote. There were no protests. Not a protest in D.C. People just had a good time. Kyle Kirkwood wins. He really did run the show. He has been great on road courses. Now you've got a real fight for the IndyCar Championship, which is very, very cool because the spread is like 91 points, and that's an easy thing to overcome between Kirkwood and Alex Palou. Is this going to happen again? That's a question. That's a question for IndyCar and no one else because, I mean, this is a real dollars and cents thing here. Costs a lot to do this. I got to assume DC wants it. I'm not 100% sure if IndyCar wants it every year, but could it happen again? My money's on yes. This is Tony Katz today.
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14: Race against time. I'm Roxanne Evans, Fox News. Rescue operations continue along the Nepal border after catastrophic flooding. Fox's Jeff Paul with details from London.
15: Authorities in Nepal warning locals to get back and turn around that a flood is coming. That's the reality on the ground as officials fear an already devastated region could get hit again. Recovery operations in both China and Nepal suspended for hours as lakes near Wednesday's glacier collapse get dangerously close to bursting. Rescues have since resumed, but teams are on high alert. In the aftermath of the landslide and flash floods, crews continue to pull survivors.
14: Officials say hundreds remain unaccounted for, including at least 90 Americans. A Massachusetts jury sent home for the weekend as the court awaits the verdict in the trial of Lindsay Clancy for the murder of her three children. Fox's Brian Yenis with details in Plymouth.
16: This jury is heading home for the weekend under strict orders not to discuss this case. After court, I asked defense attorney Kevin Reddington whether he thinks this jury should have been sequestered until reaching a verdict.
17: No, it takes them away from their family. They have lives too, you know. I mean, and I have no reason to believe that they don't listen to the judge and listen to his instructions.
16: The jury sent its first note today, less than an hour into deliberations, asking to see evidence. Two bags of prescription pill bottles found in the home and the bloody knife Lindsay Clancy used in her suicide attempt.
14: The Seneca Nation firing back at President Trump's Lake America order. Seneca Nation President Jay Conrad Seneca demanding the name change be reversed, calling it an attack on indigenous history and a violation of a 1794 treaty. 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
14: President Trump announces plans for a first-of-its-kind U.S. Space Academy. Fox's Jared Halperin from Washington.
0: Like West Point in the Naval, Air Force, and Coast Guard Academies, President Trump says the U.S. Space Academy will educate a new generation of service members.
1: It'll serve both the United States Space Force as well as NASA and the civilian spaceflight industry, and it'll attract, train, and graduate the very best of our nation.
0: The president signed an executive order to establish a new academy during a visit to the Johnson Space Center in Houston. A location for the new service academy has not been determined. The military has not established a new service academy since the Air Force Academy in 1954. In Washington, Jared Halpern, Fox News.
14: The Trump administration collaborating with private companies to expand reliable domestic energy. Fox's Christina Coleman.
7: Often called the holy grail of clean energy, nuclear fusion is emerging as a potential solution to power everything, including massive AI data centers.
11: If we just looked at scaling existing sources of energy, we won't be able to meet those demands.
7: Even though critics say the nuclear fusion process is too costly and time-consuming, investments in fusion startups jumped 69% from 2025, raising nearly $4.5 billion since last July, according to the Fusion Industry Association. California-based Pacific Fusion broke ground this week on a $1 billion research and manufacturing facility in Albuquerque with a goal of creating more energy than it consumes by 2030.
14: Well, experts say public-private relationships are vital to energy operations when working domestically. A new legal setback for President Trump. A federal judge rejected his latest attempt to erase his New York hush money conviction, ruling the case belongs in state court. He was convicted on 34 felony counts of falsifying business records. I'm Roxanne Evans. This is Fox News.
13: Now, from the Glass Doctor of Indiana Weather Center, here's your Storm Alert weather forecast.
21: Sun and clouds mix today, warm and a bit humid with highs in the low 80s. A stray shower possible, otherwise dry. Another hot day tomorrow, highs low to mid 80s with higher humidity and scattered showers. Back to summertime heat this week, highs nearing 90 starting Monday, lasting through midweek. I'm WSBT 22 meteorologist Jessica Burns.
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25: Welcome back, everybody, to Tony Katz Today. Welcome, welcome, everybody. You can probably tell this isn't Tony. This is Kira Davis. He needed somebody to step in really quick while he ran out to take care of some other commitments. But luckily, he's always got me in the pocket. Kira Davis coming to you live from Southern California. It's always a pleasure. You guys know me by now. It's always a pleasure to be here. But in case you're new here, let me just tell you, want to know a little bit about who I am. Best place to go, two places actually, X at Kira Davis, K-I-R-A Davis, or hit up my website at justkiradavis.com, and you'll see all the stories I'm working on, all the things that I do, and I feel

States. Gary's been without power for 2 weeks after an incredible storm hit Northwest Indiana area. And just to quickly, I'm sure Tony's been talking about this a bit at least, but just to quickly get you up to date on what's going on there, everybody else is pretty much restored around there, but Gary and I think parts of Hammond and Munster are still without power. We talked to my uncle through a third family member who's a senior citizen. My aunt and uncle live there, and they're seniors, you know, so we're like, how are you guys doing? And my uncle said, we have no intention of leaving. It's summertime there, y'all. There's no AC, no fans, like, you know, it's miserable. And he said, we're not leaving, because if we leave, there's going to be nothing to come back to, because the roving gangs of home invaders and thieves and gang members are going to come into this house. And believe me, my uncle is strapped. He's like old school Gary. He is strapped. So he's like, I'm not leaving this, because they're going to come in, they're going to take everything. And that's part of what's going on in Gary. And per usual, the leadership of Gary is blaming everybody else but themselves. Now, I'm not saying that that NIPSCO doesn't have, that's the power company, if you're listening outside of Gary or outside of Indiana, I'm not saying NIPSCO has no culpability. My goodness, I'm in California, and we can share our own horror stories about the power companies, the things that they get away with, and their twisted relationship with local government. I'm more than 100% sure NIPSCO has a lot of culpability here. But some things are outside your control, especially as a mayor, or if you are a local elected, some things are outside of your control. But some things are inside of your control. And one thing you can do is make sure that your city is prepared for emergency. You have the proper emergency response set up. Cities, larger cities and cities that are well run, although I'm not quite sure where those cities are anymore, but well run towns and cities, they have contingencies, just like our nation has contingency plans. There's an entire group of people whose job it is in the American government to just game out every contingency plan, alien invasion, tsunami that engulfs the entire continental United States, rain that never stops, massive fire, coups, corruption. They have game plans for everything. That's their job. And that's what a city needs to do as well, especially a city that is on Lake Michigan, one of our great lakes. That is the other thing that is so sad to me about Gary. Gary has no excuse to be the way that it is. It has every resource available to it. It is 30 miles from one of our major cities, Chicago. It sits directly on Lake Michigan. It has access to all of the resources of that area. The steel mills closed many years ago, but some are still operating. So it has access to some work, but it has access to Chicago, where there's tons of work. The architecture is amazing. I wouldn't necessarily suggest you take a stroll through Gary, but if you happen to be riding through Gary, stay in your car, but also take a look at the crumbling architecture. My husband and I bought our first home there, and it's a beautiful home. 1920s brick corner lot, just a gorgeous home, but sat right in the middle of the hood. And so it wouldn't count as a gorgeous home and wasn't, you know, classified as a gorgeous home, not tax wise. I'm saying that Gary has everything it needs to be successful. What it doesn't have is good leadership. And I've seen a lot of the leadership in Gary and in other places on the left talking about how, ooh, isn't it a coincidence that Gary is 100% black? The mayor's black. Every single person in government is black. I don't know if I ever met a white person working in Gary government. And I worked alongside the Gary government when I lived there, because I ran an after school program. That's what made me a conservative, y'all. Gary, Indiana is the place that made me a conservative. I was a mindless liberal when I got married and went in there, but I've always been community oriented. I've always been, you know, that's my faith, right? Says you serve your community. So I immediately jumped in to community service when I got there. And when I got to see how all of the things that I was voting

0: waiting for all these years. I mean, I was very young. It wasn't that many years. I was 24 when I got married. But I saw all of the things that I had been voting for, and I got to see how those policies work up close and in real time. And I realized they don't work. And it started making me look at things differently. I realized I was wrong. Education is where it started, because that's what I was doing. And when I realized all the ways we were approaching education was actually hobbling these kids, hobbling our Black children and Gary, hobbling them, I realized, oh, I've been wrong about this. And it started me thinking about, well, what else was I wrong about? This is why a paradigm shift is so rare for people. Because I'm going to venture to say most people do not have the capacity to retroactively catch their morals up or values up if they have a paradigm shift. And that's why the brain fights so hard against absorbing new information, conflicting information, information that might change how things look. That's why, because it's a domino effect, right? If you allow it to happen, then you start thinking about all of the other things. That's why during COVID, they wouldn't let us even whisper the idea of natural immunity. Once you start talking about natural immunity, then you start talking about vitamin C, vitamin D, how you can protect yourself. Then you start thinking about all of the different ways the government says they are protecting you or can protect you, but really doesn't. They actually prevent you from being protected and protecting yourself. So it just starts this cascade that of knowledge or revelation that a lot of people can't handle. So Gary, Indiana is why I'm sitting on this mic today. That is no lie. If not for Gary, Indiana, I probably would not be filling in for Tony Katz today. But Gary, Indiana made me into a conservative. And what they do is every election cycle, the usual suspects come out. I actually wrote about this on X. Go to my X account. The usual suspects come out. Now, again, Gary's almost 100% Black. On paper, I think it's like 7 or 8% Latino. And a few white people. The white people live in Miller, everybody. If you want to see what Gary's real problem is, go and look at the beachside enclave of Miller, which is a cute, cool little town. I think it's having trouble, as always, with the leadership, but that's where the white folks live, or people who have some kind of money. They live in Miller. It's right on the beach. It's a little beachside town. It's gorgeous. And the people there have so far been able to withstand a lot of the pressure from the Gary government. But the Gary government is always punishing Miller because they're the only ones who really pay taxes. And it happens to be divided by a highway. Now, I don't think it always was, but a freeway came through there and it's divided from the rest of Gary. So it's got a little bit of a different vibe, not totally, but a little bit. And that's what Gary could be. Miller is what Gary could be. But every election cycle, the usual suspects come out, and even though everything's all Black there and everyone who runs everything is Black, the usual suspects come out and they say, we got to protect Gary from the white man. We got to protect Gary from the Republicans. There's no Republicans in Gary. I mean, you know, running. We got to protect Gary from the Republicans. We got to protect Gary from pick your president, pick your governor, pick your local leaders that are in the news. The narrative always is the white people are coming for our Black town. And if you don't elect us, they're going to come and change the city. Now, the city needs to be changed, right? But that's what they run on. And the few people who vote, and I don't think it's that many, I've never looked at their turnout numbers, but the few people that vote, they fall for the banana in the tailpipe every time. So they're just electing and reelecting the same people over and over again. Gary's dysfunction is its own issue, its own problem. It doesn't have anything to do with the governor, the president, or any white people, in my estimation. I'm going to continue this train of thought, but let's take a quick break. I'm Kira Davis, filling in for Tony Katz. You're listening to Tony Katz Today.
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0: Welcome back, everybody, to Tony Katz Today. I'm your guest host, Kira Davis, stepping in for Tony. I had to run out and take care of a commitment, but I'll be with you for the rest of the show. Check me out on X at Kira Davis. Go buy my book, Drawing Lines, Why Conservatives Must Begin to Battle Fiercely in the Arena of Ideas. I wrote it in 2022, and I don't think it's ever been more relevant than it is at this very moment, because it is a whole book about how you can get engaged right where you are, the issues that you should be concerned about. And there's a plethora of them, so you have a lot to choose from. But it's really encouraging everybody to become a soldier in this war. We really are battling for the culture. Nothing has proven that to me more than the very strange discussion we've been having lately around the Lindsey Clancy trial and the murder of her children and postpartum depression. I'm going to get to that in the next segment, but I do want to finish up my thoughts on Gary here. I was just talking about how it is 100% Black and Black leadership and 100% failure all of the time. When I lived there, Gary, public schools, almost all of them lost their national accreditation. That means they were not accredited schools. They were failing. The state tried to take over Gary three different times in my time in Gary, but each time the city would pitch a fit, we'd start screaming about racism, and the state would back off. Meanwhile, nothing changes for the residents. Everything gets worse. I wanted to, so I wrote a little diatribe on X about why Gary is falling apart. I said, Gary is our former hometown. Let me tell you why they are still without power. People keep shooting at the NIPSCO trucks, roving gangs of thieves and home invaders, and limited police presence. Infrastructure is poorly maintained. Untrimmed trees are making access to power lines difficult. Damaged streets and sidewalks, abandoned buildings everywhere. City leadership has been hopelessly lazy and corrupt for decades. Many like the new mayor, but he has clearly not prepared the city for emergency. Our senior citizen uncle is there and refuses to leave his home because he knows if he leaves, there will be nothing to come back to. Everyone there is at the mercy of criminals, the weather, and a chronically incompetent local government. It may also interest you to know that Gary is considered the bluest city in America. Yes, that's actually a title that the news gives Gary during each election cycle. When they're waiting for Indiana returns to come in, next time you're going to notice them say it. Just watch MSNBC or something or whatever, or what MS Snow, whatever they are now. Watch them. They'll tell you, oh, we're waiting. And they're always waiting for the Gary returns, right? Of course. That's always the last place to return because they need to know how much numbers they need to make up when the rest of Indiana has weighed in. So they're always the last to return. And then you'll always hear some talking head say, oh, it's the bluest city in America. It's something like 99% Democrat registration. It's just ridiculous. They have nearly total Democrat support. I'm not one to defend the power companies. NIPSCO has their own issues. But the reason Gary is still offline is because most of the people there keep voting for more of the same at every turn. The city has everything it needs to be a great city. It's on Lake Michigan, has incredible architecture. It's just 30 miles from Chicago. It lost a lot of revenue when the steel mills closed, but there has never been a good reason for its failure decade after decade. It's poor leadership and a disengaged population. It's not racism. It's apathy and thievery. We literally have no one to blame for Gary's condition except ourselves, Black people. That is the truth that I saw with my own eyes, that my husband's family lived their entire lives. And when I went into leadership there, when I went into community service there, I was shocked at the amount of people who really worked in government who really didn't care if the city got better. They really did not want to help anyone help the city. For them, it was a power trip. And I'll tell you, this is how dysfunctional government period is. I always use this story a lot when I talk about dysfunctional government, why everything costs so much in government. But this is Gary at its finest. So for a short while, I did some temp work there. And I worked in, I think, the unemployment office, one of the government offices downtown, just a few days a week. And that office was staffed to the max for a city of 60 to 70,000 people. It had way too many employees. Worse, those employees did nothing. They were on the internet all day. I would sit there and just watch them just surf the net all day. And maybe not even because they were lazy. They probably literally had nothing to do. They were just hired. So one day I was working the front desk and I was in charge of ordering supplies. And a guy, one of the men that worked there, came to me. He said, I want some headphones, new headphones for my computer. And he gave me the Office Max catalog. He's like, order them out of here. He said, I just want to watch my videos. That's what he said. I want to watch my videos. Well, the cheapest pair of headphones in the catalog was $150 at the time. That's what was, they were professional headphones. So I said, this is a lot of money for a pair of headphones. Do you want me to just take petty cash, run across the street to Family Dollar and get like a $5 pair? How about that? Because this is taxpayer money. And he was like, no, I don't want a cheap pair of headphones. Order the ones out of the book. So I wasn't even allowed to run directly across the street, pick up a pair of $5 headphones so this man could watch his YouTube videos at work. The taxpayers had to pay $150 for him to have headphones to watch YouTube at work. That's the extent of the corruption in a place like Gary. And I'm sure that's not the only place, but it really opened my eyes to a lot. And even when my husband and I were doing charity work there, and we were trying to set up a charity, we were trying to set up an after school program, and we were trying to set up like scholarships for kids to go to some of the private schools there. We did a lot of work there. We were trying to do like reinvestment and redevelopment work there while we were there. We hit a blockade at every corner. There was always someone there to block us. Even the former mayor, Richard Hatcher of Indiana, of Gary, Indiana, got in our business at one point. It was crazy. You couldn't, if you wanted to do something good, there was somebody there to tell you around every corner why you couldn't do it and why the city did not want to participate in it. And every election cycle, they came out and they say, oh, white people they're going to ruin this city. Gary's a black city. The politicians say that so proudly, and it's failing. And it's failing its citizens right now. There's no reason why people should be hungry, hot, and at risk sitting in this town that is on Lake Michigan, 30 miles from Chicago. You should have resources there immediately. The National Guard has been deployed. It is, I think, only about 70 guardsmen right now. What they really need is for a full accoutrement of the National Guard to be there to start studying the streets, making sure people can move about freely, because people can't even leave their homes to go get gas. You got to go outside the city to get it. They can't even leave their homes to get gas, because if you leave for too long, someone's coming in and taking your stuff. It's crazy, man, but it's not the white man's fault. Gary is responsible for its own problems. I got more coming up. We got to take a break. I'm Kira Davis, filling in for Tony Katz. This is Katz Today.
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0: I'm Tom from Edwardsburg. I was severely nearsighted for my entire adult life until LASIK surgery. I ended up with 20/10 vision in both eyes for 5 years. And once you've had that kind of vision, no other vision is acceptable. Well, 3-4 years ago, my vision started to degrade. It was getting blurry. Dr. Jennifer tried different prescriptions. She suggested seeing a cataract surgeon. Well, last February, she asked me if I would try a procedure for dry eye, which I did not know I had. She did a series of tests and showed me the results, and they're permanently dry, and you cannot feel it, but the treatment was amazing. And I have told my friends, and I've told people in Edwardsburg, she went way over and above, I thought. How do you thank someone who's giving you your vision back? There's no way you can do it properly.
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8: Sun and clouds mixed today, warm and a bit humid with highs in the low 80s. A stray shower possible, otherwise dry. Another hot day tomorrow, highs low to mid 80s with higher humidity and scattered showers. Back to summertime heat this week, highs nearing 90 starting Monday, lasting through midweek. I'm WSBT 22 meteorologist Jessica Burns.
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0: Friday to Tony Katz today. I'm your guest host, Kira Davis, filling in for Tony. I know you started the show with him, but you're going to end the show with me. So you're welcome. Now he'll be back, but he just had to scoot out. So I pick up the mic for him real quick. I was just looking at X in the break. I don't have this clip for you, but maybe you want to go find it. But it is a clip of Joe Biden speaking last night. He was somewhere. I think this is in South Carolina. And he, let's see, this clip says, breaking, Joe Biden just tried to tell a crowd that he closed the border, not Donald Trump. The room went dead silent. Even a room packed with Democrats knows that's a flat out lie. You can't make this up. And I'm looking at the video of Joe talking and he looks as blank faced as you would imagine. Why is he still out there? What are they doing? I think it's the money. I think they're broke. We think of these people as wealthy, but they're not. They depend on the ever flowing stream of tax dollars, but the Bidens left in such disgrace. They're broke now. So I guess they're just wheeling him out. And who's going to see him? That's the other thing. Not only is why is he talking? Who is going out and spending time, precious time, money and energy to go see him? It's so bizarre. Do we have time to play this DSA clip, Christian? I want to play this clip from a DSA Zoom because it's very important, given what I was just talking about socialism and the DSA coming in and taking advantage of all the desperation in these cities. But there was a Zoom meeting the other night, and they really are not secret about what their intentions are for our nation. And this is why you really have to take them seriously. And I as you listen, I want you to think about all of the incidences of violence you have seen come across your social media feed in the last few months, and then listen to what they're saying. Go ahead and play this.
1: We have seen that the Democratic Party establishment that we have has to be ripped out. We can actually start to grab hold of the ship of state and steer it in our direction, but it's going to be a, you know, violent process.
2: Our country needs to change, and this Democratic Party needs to change. I was more than glad to go on Hassan's stream. This is, we need, as Democrats, we need to go into these spaces.
3: Israel has a plan of creating a greater Israel in the Middle East.
4: And Eretz Israel would require Israel to expand, quintuple its size by eating up half of Lebanon, parts of Iraq, parts of Egypt, most of Jordan, parts of Iran.
5: It's not an accident that the same people that will take the AIPAC money take all the other money too, you know, where they're messaging each other like, oh, there's a war over here. Won't that be profitable for us? What if we started some instability over there?
2: AIPAC doesn't care about democracy. AIPAC cares about what AIPAC cares about, which is the corporate interests, the billionaire class, and perpetuating this U.S. colony in the Middle East that is only able to exist with our taxpayer support.
0: I mean, if you wonder why anti-Semitism is spreading so fast in this country, here it is. And it's not just the Democrat socialists, right? It's the Muslims, it's Islam that we've been letting, you know, seep into our country since 9/11, really. And that comes with anti-Semitism, but also so does the violent, so does the message and the culture of violence. So when you look around and you feel like things are deteriorating, that's on purpose. The misery is the point. Stay vigilant. All right, let's take a break. I'll be back in the next hour with much more. I'll be taking you all the way home. I'm Kira Davis, filling in for Tony Katz, and you're listening to Tony Katz Today.
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16: Deaths rise, hopes fade. I'm Daria Albinger, Fox News. It is a race against the clock for rescue crews in flood-ravaged Nepal. Here's Fox's Jackie Ibanez, who says more than 600 are confirmed dead.
17: A race against time to find survivors, with the death toll rising following the flooding disaster on the Nepal-China border. More than 600 people are confirmed dead. Another 2,500 people remain missing, among them 90 Americans. Rescue crews are still pulling out survivors caked in mud. The U.S. State Department says so far five Americans have been brought to safety.
16: The Red Cross estimates that about 93,000 people will need aid, with clean water being a major concern. President Trump continues to put economic pressure on Iran. Fox's Jonathan Hunt's in Tel Aviv.
18: Iran's supreme leader, the Ayatollah Mujtaba Khamenei, issued a statement calling on his officials to do everything they can to ease the harsh economic pressures on the Iranian people. He also called for unity in the face of this war against the U.S. President Trump, meantime, is saying that Iran is, quote, begging to make a deal and is a failing nation. Iranian officials hit back against those characterizations today. The foreign minister, writing on X, quote, putting diplomacy back on track isn't impossible. It hinges on U.S. understanding of one simple fact: pressure doesn't work.
16: The U.S. naval blockade on Iran has been in effect since July 14th. President Trump's confirmed that he will mark 25 years since the September 11th attacks at the Pentagon, not in New York City. The White House says Vice President Vance will attend the observance at what was once the World Trade Center, and that other administration officials will go to the ceremony in Shanksville, Pennsylvania. 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
16: The Trump administration is appealing a judge's ruling that blocks new limits on voting by mail.
31: The legal back and forth continues over an executive order putting new restrictions on how the Postal Service delivers vote by mail ballots. Democratic-led states are suing to stop the implementation of the order ahead of November's midterm elections. A federal judge in Boston agreed to issue a temporary injunction. That ruling is now being appealed by the Justice Department. Earlier this week, the U.S. Supreme Court allowed the executive order to continue while it's litigated, but stopped short of deciding whether or not it's legal. The executive order allows the Postal Service to refuse to deliver ballots in states that do not submit a list of eligible voters to the federal government. In Washington, Jared Halpern, Fox News.
16: Jury deliberations in Lindsey Clancy's Massachusetts murder trial will continue Monday. Fox's Kristen Goodwin has more.
32: On Friday, a judge dismissing the jury of 9 women and 3 men until Monday morning. Jurors began deliberating Thursday and will determine whether Lindsey Clancy is guilty of 3 counts of first-degree murder. The 36-year-old former labor nurse admits to strangling her 3 young children, ages 5, 3, and 8 months in 2023, before throwing herself from a second-floor window in a suicide attempt. But she's pleaded not guilty to the charges. Her attorney argues she shouldn't be held criminally responsible because she was experiencing postpartum psychosis and was over-medicated. The prosecution alleges the killings were planned, that Clancy strategically waited until her ex-husband left their home, and that she was fully aware of her actions. Kristen Goodwin, Fox News.
16: Clancy faces life in prison. If convicted of first-degree murder, jurors will have the option to consider lesser charges. As far as the Seneca Nation is concerned, Lake Ontario will always be Lake Ontario. President Conrad Seneca is calling for President Trump's executive order to be rescinded. He said changing it is an insult to his people. I'm Daria Alderman. This is Fox News.
19: Now, from the Glass Doctor of Indiana Weather Center, here's your Storm Alert weather forecast.
33: Sun and clouds mix today, warm and a bit humid with highs in the low 80s. A stray shower possible, otherwise dry. Another hot day tomorrow, highs low to mid 80s with higher humidity and scattered showers. Back to summertime heat this week, highs nearing 90 starting Monday, lasting through midweek. I'm WSBT 22 meteorologist Jessica Burns.
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1: 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Lori's number is 574-293-1010. And Tom, I'm not like Samantha on Bewitched. I can't, twinkle my nose, but I am like Genie on I Dream of Genie. So I can blink my eyes and put my arms together and do the and oh, well, Allah, here is Lori Snyder with us.
2: That's what I was thinking. You said to contact her, just tell me a point and I'll get a hold of her right here.
1: Yeah, here she is with us.
2: Hey, how you doing today?
3: Good morning, you guys. Great to see you.
1: It's great to see you too. Oh my gosh. You got a smile on your face, so I'm hoping that you have good news in the real estate market. Oh yeah,
3: it's crazy. Absolutely.
2: It seems like it's busy. I mean, you see a lot of action out here. I mean, not in the business, so I don't know if it's good action or bad action, but I see a lot of homes for sale and see a lot of them being sold.
3: Yep.
2: And I'm seeing a lot of listings. I got on some email list that I get

0: maybe 200,000 somewhere.
1: Yeah,
0: in there.
1: Okay.
0: So it is working there. Okay. So anyway, if you might have guessed, we're speaking with Lori Snyder with Berkshire Hathaway and with offices in Elkhart, Goshen, and Wakarusa now, correct?
1: Yes, correct.
0: Good, good. How's that going?
1: Yeah. Well, it's, you know, we wanted to have a presence down there. And mm-hmm. if you've not been to Wakarusa, we love Wakarusa. Mm-hmm. And I have a couple agents that live down there. And it is just like literally, but they're growing. Like, I want to say Mayberry. It's just like Mayberry, really.
0: Sorry,
1: like,
0: yeah.
1: The first weekend I was there, I met like 4 new friends just going from our office down to the candy store.
2: Oh, yeah.
1: You know? I mean, it was
0: that's
1: wonderful.
0: Pretty cool. Yeah.
1: But at the same time, I don't want anybody to think that Wakarusa isn't doing things. They have an amazing Chamber of Commerce, mm-hmm. and they do incredible events throughout the whole year, but especially when the holidays come around. Mm-hmm. So pay attention if you want something to do with your families.
2: Kind of like
1: it's very family oriented.
2: Yeah, a hidden gem.
1: Yes.
2: I think that about Napanee as well.
1: Yes.
2: Yeah.
1: Yep, it is. So, yeah, so we're very excited to
0: be
1: there.
0: That's good. That's great. So what's going on in the real estate world now? I know it's a big loaded question, but does it seem like things are ticking up? Or last time you were here, we talked about people were holding off because of interest rates or hot starter houses were so expensive and on and on there. So have things leveled off a bit, or we've just gotten used to that type of condition?
1: Well, I feel like we're still, our area specifically, like it's not the same way all over the country, but I still feel like our homes are in still demand mm-hmm. here. We have a overall better supply than we've had since last time I talked to
0: Yeah.
1: The numbers are up, and I'll tell you that in a moment. But it still feels like Elkhart is somewhat of a seller's market.
0: Okay.
1: However, they've got to be priced right. Like your homes that are priced right and are in the communities of like Goshen, Middlebury still are very strong, Jimtown, Napanee, those are still very strong markets. You know, there's multiple offers.
0: Oh, that's good. The multiple
1: they're
0: offers.
1: Yeah, we still have that if they're priced right. Currently, I checked this morning. There are, I searched by two ways for Elkhart County, and I brought St. Joe County's numbers too. The overall all active, we had 394. Now, of that 394, 60 of them are pending or with first rights. So if you wanted to go out and find a home today, you would, without having, you know, to put another backup offer on something or what have you, it would be 334 homes, which is a good, is it 1,000? No, but it's sure better than
0: that's up. Yeah.
2: 67.
1: I remember
2: one time that during COVID years, yes. You were quoting like there's 67 homes for sale. And it's like,
0: isn't that crazy?
1: And then we had like 163, mm-hmm. you know, then it was kind of moving up. If you kind of remember that. So in terms of, there seems to be some selection out there, and there is also, we did not have anything under 200 for the longest time. We do now have prices under 200, and I wanted to check currently right now in Elkhart County. I took a parameter of 100,000 to 225,000. There were 63 active.
0: Wow. And you say active, that means on the market.
1: On market.
0: Yeah.
1: So if you wanted to go buy a house, now does it suit all your boxes?
2: Right.
1: That's where then it gets tight.
2: Yes.
0: But it's available for like a starter home or something potentially.
1: Right.
2: Yeah. So what kind of houses are selling most often right now, or what's in most demand? Is it like your typical, you know, house for a family of 4 or 5, or what are you seeing?
1: So probably the 3-bedroom, 2-bath is still kind of the standard. Mm. Ranches are still very, you know, coveted, so to speak, with 3-car garage. However, I was looking to see also in the price range, and I'll come back to that, but in the price range of $225,000 to $450,000, which is a pretty good range, there are 217 homes on the market right now.
2: Wow.
1: So there is some range. There is some things to choose from.
0: Mm-hmm.
1: But one of the things why they might not be sold, or they might not be moving, is it might not be priced exactly right for that particular property. Sellers are pricing too high.
0: That's what I was going to say. I've seen, and I'm not in your business by any stretch of imagination, but I've seen some homes listed and it says $10,000 price reduction. Then a few weeks later, another 5. Yeah. So they're trying to get it priced right eventually, yes. But initially they're fishing for
1: because
0: big money.
1: Because sellers still think that it needs to be up here. And

0: those that I think when you talk to real estate agents that do this as a business, that are in it like all the time and every day, and they don't just do one or two homes a year, they try to tell sellers, you know, look, because they have the feel for that, what's on the market, like we're the boots on the ground. Yes, you could probably, it should maybe comp out at this, but if you want to get it to move, because we just have this innate knowing when you put all the information we have in our heads together, you know, that's why you want somebody that's in the neighborhoods, that's in the area, that's looking out, because they know, they know what's moving, what's not. Yeah.
1: Do you ever come to odds with like the county assessor's office when like the county assessor's office says your house is worth a certain value, but you know, deep in your, it's like, you know, they did an assessment of our house and I'm like, there is no way our house is worth that much money. I think they're just trying to tax us more. I mean, do you hear people talk about that a lot?
0: Yep.
1: And do you ever think to yourself, no, that's not right. This house is really worth this.
0: And actually, we're called in from our clients and from people that'll call that say they got their tax assessment. Okay. Holy smokes. So they ask for a broker opinion of value.
1: All right.
0: So they'll call
1: us. So we can do that.
0: Oh, yeah. Oh. Yeah. And you might be charged for it, but still it's worth your time and energy if you get somebody that knows the market. You could also get a formal appraisals. The formal appraisals will cost you about $1,200 to $1,500, and it depends on what you need it for. But if you're trying to go to the assessor's office, a broker opinion of value will work, and it might cost you, you know, $300 or something.
2: But they'll take that as a piece of the puzzle.
0: Yes, and the tax assessor, I am going to say, last year, so there's been kind of a shift. I just feel, and I can only speak for Elkhart County.
1: Yeah.
0: I do know that they have really paid attention to people that have brought in the argument, you know, and then if they feel really strong about it, they're going to show you. But in the last year, I've just really noticed Tyler is, I believe, the new guy that's in charge of the assessments in Elkhart County. Great guy. So if somebody has any issues, you know, reach out to him, because he just seems to be really tuned in.
2: At least he's willing to listen.
0: Exactly.
1: Yeah.
2: That's the key. Yeah, because I know I'd asked you a few years ago, like, is this right? You know, because I got my assessment, same thing we're all looking at. But I did notice the last one, I think it dropped so slightly. But at the value, if you go like to Zillow or somewhere, it went up.
0: Yeah.
2: So those numbers are all over the
0: board.
2: You
0: guys stop relying on Zillow.
2: Well, I mean,
0: Zillow's part of our life and we're trying to work with them and things. But the information that gets transferred from the county records and our MLS. See, the reason we have MLSs is we're held by contract to put in the right information.
2: Mm-hmm.
0: That right
2: all
0: information.
2: All the facts about the house and everything.
0: Goes to the federal government and everybody for their stats. Well, Zillow, you know, it's just like when you transfer information from this program to this program, not all the information is going to transfer correctly.
2: True.
0: Like I'm arguing with Zillow right now on a property. This place has a basement. It's a walkout basement. It's a lot of square footage. And I've had to appeal to Zillow. It's like, please show this.
2: Right.
0: The owner sent me a text yesterday. Zillow sent me a text where it was corrected. And then I found it corrected. And then the owner just sent me a text from another Zillow site that showed it not. So, you know, once it feeds out into 90 other places, it's hard to know the right correct.
1: What if you just want to see what your neighbor's house looks like on the inside? Is Zillow okay for that? Because sometimes we're a little nosy and we'll go to Zillow just to see.
0: No. You are? I don't see that in you, John.
2: Checking
1: them out. Mainly my wife.
0: Yeah, yeah.
1: But then she gets me wrapped up in
0: it. Yeah, those are, if they're not 5 years old.
2: Yeah, exactly.
0: Right?
1: Yes.
0: Or if somebody, you know.
2: Recently on the market.
0: What if that was one that was 5 years old, somebody bought it, and it just hadn't gotten recorded, and they've gone in and remodeled? But for the most part, I would say yeah.
1: I have one more question in regard to the county assessor. So recently, over here in the past couple of months, we got a brand new shower installed in our main bathroom, our master bath. Brand new shower. It's gorgeous. Oh, my gosh. I love the shower. I feel like I'm in a hotel when I'm in the shower.
2: Housekeeping.
1: Well, yeah. A few weeks after the shower was installed, we got a knock on the door. And it was from the assessor's office. And they were there to ask all sorts of questions about our new shower.
0: Are you kidding?
2: Well, they heard you on the air talking about it.
0: Well, or did the people that insert, I don't want to put you on the spot, Anytime anybody has to file for a permit.
1: There was a permit that was filed.
0: That triggers the assessors, and literally they have people that are watching that now.
1: Okay.
0: All the auditing. And if you and you can't hardly do anything without permits anymore when you used to be able to. And that's what's triggering it.
1: Okay, now, so my wife was home and the
0: she didn't let him in, did she?
1: Okay.
0: Because, you don't have to. No, right. I'm just saying, you don't have to.
1: No. Yes, and I told her that. I said, you don't have to answer any of their questions or let them in. But then he said to her, here's your husband on the radio. And next thing you know, he's in the house.
0: Yeah.
1: She's making him coffee, making him cookies. And it's like.
2: And your taxes went up.
1: I know, and I told her, I said, Teresa, I said, you just made our tax bill go up.
0: Yeah. Well, and
1: she's
0: you
1: like, I didn't know.
0: And to be fair, it's like they're doing their job, right? But it's like if your taxes go up over that shower, I would be.
2: Yeah, seriously.
0: That's uncalled for. I'm just.
2: How much could it go up? It, I mean, come on.
0: But I am saying.
1: I don't know. I'm paying on the shower for quite a while.
0: You can either let them in or not let them in. But I just advise people, you know, they can see what they can see from the outside. They have everything they need on paper.
2: How do they assess a value if they don't go in then? They just guess? Average shower improvement is this or something?
0: Well, they just go from what records they have from the permit over.
1: And so on. Do you have to answer their questions?
0: Well, you can answer them vague, I guess, to some point, but I would say you probably have to.
1: Mm-hmm.
0: I mean, why wouldn't you? I mean, you feel kind of weird, right? That's not you or me. We're not going to answer you, though.
2: But I
0: know people that would say I'm not answering you, so it's kind of up to you.
2: They actually came to my business once. They were just updating records, and they asked if they could look around, and I told them no. And then they told me something specific, and I said, that is 100% false. And they said, well, just show us. I did, and they said, thank you.
0: Uh-huh.
2: They wrote it down, because they had decking above our offices that was completed as offices, and
0: so
2: it's not.
0: It can work.
2: Yeah,
0: it can
2: exactly.
0: work that way, too.
2: It was a positive, because it's storage up there. Mm-hmm. There's no way you'd have an office up there, unless you want to have a miner's hat on with a flashlight or something. You know?
1: Yeah, well, she did answer his question, so she was very nice.
2: Now they're buddies.
1: Like I said, there was coffee, there was cookies, there was this whole thing.
0: And so if he had coffee and cookies, he's probably not going to raise your taxes.
2: Yeah, exactly.
1: Okay, good.
2: Talk good about him on the radio there. Hey, we need to take a break. We come back. We're speaking with Lori Snyder with Berkshire Hathaway. I'd like to talk about how long these houses are staying on the market nowadays. Mm-hmm. So we'll get those details when we come back. We'll be right back.
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0: 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I ended up with 20/10 vision in both eyes for 5 years. 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She suggested seeing a cataract surgeon. Well, last February, she asked me if I would try a procedure for dry eye, which I did not know I had. 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How do you thank someone who's giving you your vision back? There's no way you can do it properly.
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3: Hey man, Casey Hendrickson here. I know you're used to me kind of being animated and amped up during these live endorsements, but I actually just want to sit down and talk to you about something. 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And if you watched me on camera a couple of years ago, you probably would have noticed that I would have given a lot of energy during the segments for the radio show, and then during the commercial breaks, I was basically passing out. 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
5: 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It's a great time to talk with a realtor, and boy, do we have one for you. It's Lori Snyder. She can match you with a Berkshire real estate professional. She knows some people.
6: She knows people.
5: Yeah, she does. 574-293-1010. She's got connections extraordinaire.
6: We got her out of bed today and made her come to the studio, too, so... None of this Saturday morning taking it easy stuff here.
7: No, none of this coffee and chocolate.
5: Afterward, you're buying us breakfast.
6: That's right. Okay, that's right. We're on it. All right, so how long are these homes staying on the market? I know I get a list from Chicago, of all places. A realtor sends me, I think he's trying to sell me some, but condos and townhouses for sale, and it lists how many days on the market, what the price asking price was, what it finally sold for. But the part that always amazes me, there's homes on there that have been to 2 days, mm-hmm. and there's some for 150 days, mm-hmm. and it's just all over the board. So, I mean, it can't all be pricing. I know some are probably bad properties or whatever, but in general, with the shortage of houses that we have, how long are houses staying on the market?
7: Well, so I thought it went down quite a bit last month, but it even went down again this month. So I'm just going to take you back, and it might have been February that I was here. I don't remember. February, mm-hmm. March. 46 days in February was the average.
6: Okay.
7: Then I'm going to skip down to in May, it went to 32 days.
6: Wow, yeah.
7: And that's from on the market to pending, okay?
6: Mm-hmm.
7: And then this July, it's gone to 25 days.
6: Oh, my, yeah.
7: We consistently have properties, especially if they're priced correctly, and they're like that coveted home of 3 bedrooms, 2 bath, basement, yard, 3-car garage. It's on the market a day or 2 days. Like, my agents will post on the Facebook, will post, a lot of times you'll see, sold in 1 day, sold in 2 days.
6: Crazy.
7: So that is going on.
6: So it's still.
7: But then you have something that's been on 158 days.
6: You think, what's the deal here?
7: And, you know, is it it doesn't have a wow factor. Is it where it's located? It's, you know, what's the goofy thing? I will say in August, so we're still in August, but hardly. First part of August, literally, we have our team meetings the first week of the month. And so this would have been the end of July that we've all been noticing it. Everybody in my team meeting, nobody was having showings. Like, they were putting stuff on the market that was really nice stuff and, like, no showings.
6: Crickets.
7: I had a house that is a beautiful house. It's only 2 years old. We don't know why. I had no showings in, like, the first 3 months. Now, the price might have been a little bit high to start, okay? But at the same time, if you're looking for a house and you see that kind of a house, just go look at it with your realtor because you don't know. You just never know. And sometimes if that realtor has it priced at what the seller told them and they have no feedback, they can't go back to the seller. But if they get somebody to look at it and they're like, oh, it's too much, that helps to take that feedback to the seller because we always give the feedback to the seller.
6: Yeah, that's
7: on
6: good.
7: What's being said. But if you haven't even gotten anybody in there to say anything, then it's like, man, what's going on?
6: You're right. I went through a house. It was an open house, and we just went to for curiosity. And it had the weirdest staircase to the lower level.
7: I know which one you're
6: You know what I'm talking about. I'm not going to call it out.
7: No,
5: I want to see this house now.
6: Oh, my. And you walked down, John. You got to the bottom of the stairs, and you had literally, I don't even know, maybe 10 inches, 12, 15 inches. To do something, make the turn, you couldn't take a piece of furniture in. You would just be stuck. It was the dumbest thing. That house stayed on the market forever. It's sold now. Somebody's moving in it. But finally, somebody had to raise their hand, like, what is going on here?
7: Right.
6: You got to fix this, and then the house will sell.
7: You almost wonder if somebody just put the, because I know the house, and we were all like, why isn't that sold? Because it's in a really,
6: that has to be the reason.
7: You know, good neighborhood and all that, and then we listed a couple over there and sold them. And then when I went in and saw that one, I'm like, oh, that's exactly why. Mm-hmm. I mean,
6: and the person who was there, the realtor, tracked us down and they thought we were really interested. But after we saw, hey, I talked to the builder and they will fix that if you'll buy the house.
7: Mm-hmm.
6: Well, that should be brought up front and not wait for the prospective buyers to have to ask about it. You need to say that staircase is a problem. We'll take care of it.
5: Well, and I'd be very concerned. I might not think about stuff like that when I'm young, but I'm almost 60 now. So, you know, now I think about things like
6: that.
7: Yeah, and you look at things completely different when you're going in that house, right?
5: Yeah.
7: In terms of the steps and all that stuff.
5: I know. Well, that's why I want to get rid of my two-story house, Lori, and get a ranch.
6: She can help you there.
5: I know.
7: I hear, when I hear you talk on the radio, I'm like, nope, he's heading towards a ranch. I can tell.
6: You've seen this conversation before. So you have to go upstairs all the time, like your bedroom or something's upstairs?
5: All the time, which, by the way, we just got new flooring.
6: Oh, good.
5: Hey, does new flooring increase the value of your house?
7: Well, I don't know that it increases it, but it does give more of a selling feature.
6: Awesome. The wow factor.
5: Okay.
7: Yeah.
5: Well, I got a little more wow in my...
6: You have like a new house going there. Don't you have doors, bathroom, shower?
7: Yeah, sounds like you're doing everything.
5: I know. Well, it is crazy. Well, I'll tell you this, and then Tom, I'll shut up, I promise. And we can get back to your questions.
6: It's okay.
5: We would like to move to a ranch.
7: Mm-hmm.
5: My daughter's moved out. We have this huge house. We're not using most of it anymore. We know there are things we need to do. We have to fix the basement up, make it look nice, and get new flooring in the basement and stuff. But I got to tell you, that we don't want to leave our area. We love our area. Is it weird for neighbors to go to other neighbors and say, hey, if you ever sell your house, let me know?
7: No, not at all. That's not weird at all.
5: Okay.
7: People do it all the time.
5: Is it weird to call a realtor like you and say, Lori, will you get a hold of these homeowners and see if they'll sell their house to us?
7: No, that is not weird at all.
5: Okay. All right.
6: So you can call and you'd say, I have somebody interested. Are you considering this? Yeah.
7: Yeah.
6: That makes sense.
7: Yeah. And we've gone in. I've had people that want certain neighborhoods, especially in like the more, there's one where it's the condo, right? And the people they were older and they had family and friends. So like I sent a postcard out to everybody in the neighborhood just saying, though people do get postcards and the agents don't really have somebody for it. But I really did have somebody with a letter, personal letter stating, I do have some people that are going to be moving back. If you think of selling in the next 6 months, please let us know. And I got a call from it. Yep.
6: Yeah. So did it work out?
7: Well, then the people actually got sick.
6: Oh, so
7: to where they
6: move.
7: Were, so it didn't work out, and the other people had some issues too, and they didn't.
6: Oh.
7: They did not leave.
5: Okay, so I'm not off base in this.
7: You're not off base
5: because my
7: at
5: wife,
7: all.
5: My wife loves the house, and by the way, that is the one we looked up on Zillow to see what it looked like inside.
6: Yeah.
5: And I love the lawn. Oh my gosh, this lady takes immaculate care of her lawn, and I want to take over that lawn. She does such a great job with it.
7: Oh my gosh,
5: I know.
6: What?
5: Every time I drive by her house, which is every day, I stare at that house.
6: Gotta stop
7: and
6: talk to her.
7: You?
5: No.
7: Okay.
5: So, no, we live a few blocks away from her, but she's in the same neighborhood as us.
7: Yeah. Sometimes if you know the person, that's good to do it. But sometimes if it's like an older a woman, like a grandma or something, I would advise maybe don't showing up there because then that startles them.
5: Yeah, and then that would be scary.
7: But if you make contact with somebody who knows how to kind of navigate those waters.
5: Right. Yeah.
7: Yeah.
5: Yeah. Yeah. I would never be so forward with that.
7: Yeah.
5: Who's the
6: sexy man at my door. Wow. What's he doing? Come on in, sir.
7: He's not going to forget that, is
6: he? Exactly.
5: Lori called me sexy off the air.
6: Yeah. Well, check. Put that in the box. I'm hoping that Zillow knocks on my door.
7: Zillow.
6: Based on the price point they're saying it's worth, because I figure they'll have a big check, like a big cardboard check.
7: Yeah.
6: They'll just want to buy it. That's what I keep saying every time I see that number. Like, come on over. It's all yours. You can have it there. So where are interest rates? Are they still in the sixes?
7: Yes.
6: Yeah.
7: Yep,
6: I know they fluctuate.
7: They're still in the sixes, and they've crept up, and then they've crept down, you know, 6.5. Again, depending on the situation, your down payment, your credit score, if you're underwater, you know, you're going to pay the higher rate. If you're not underwater, you can get in the high fives if you've got enough money
6: enough
7: money to put down.
5: Then we're almost back to quote unquote.
7: But the regular
5: normal?
7: 30, no, the regular 30 is like 6.5.
5: Okay.
7: So those are, but if you get somebody, you can ask for seller's concessions, which help buy you down a point.
6: Yeah.
7: So these are some of the strategies that we use when we have somebody that comes along, if they've got, they don't want that 6.5. You know, maybe we tie into the offer. Will the seller pay some concessions in terms of to help get that interest rate down? Depends on how bad they want the property.
6: If they could afford a little higher payment, you could do a 15-year.
7: Exactly.
6: You know, get the rate down. Quite a bit difference on the rates there.
7: And there is a new program out, and I apologize. I don't know all the details about it because I wasn't probably paying attention in class. It was like a 7-year kind of deal that's got a flex rate that can help get you down there too. So ask your lender.
5: How far above are we with interest rates from where we were before?
7: Well, we were at 6.25 not too long ago.
5: Okay.
7: So we've crept up.
5: But a couple of years ago, like before they rose, where were we at?
7: Oh, like.
6: Oh, before the 2% stuff and before that? Those had to be.
7: Still.
6: Five and six in that range,
7: High five, low six.
6: Yeah. Okay. I mean, that's a good rate. And the thing is that I always say is you don't have to live with it forever. I mean, you can refi down the road if it keeps dropping, but you get in the game now at this rate. Otherwise, you're going to wait and the house is going to go up. And
5: my first house I got back in the early 90s, we paid 9% as first-time home buyers, and that was considered normal then.
6: Yeah.
5: 9%.
7: Right.
6: Yeah.
7: Right. And, you know, everybody needs a home, right? We all need to live somewhere. And if you like it, you know, that's kind of part of life's journey, right? Not to say you want to pay top dollar for something, but if it makes sense, talk it through with your realtor and talk it through with your lender and or your financial person, because I will tell the values are not going to go down.
6: That's the issue.
7: They're just not going to go down. Mm-hmm. Are they going to stay static for a little bit? Yes. I feel like they're not quite zooming up anymore, right? But at the same time, you don't know.
5: Yeah.
7: So why wait?
6: It's not like we're in Las Vegas or Miami or somewhere where they have a huge amount of condos for sale and things are changing. We're in an area where, I mean, there's not hardly enough houses, so you're not going to see prices drop to where you get hurt or get burned, I wouldn't think.
7: Right.
6: So what kind of mistakes do you see people making? Is it that waiting, day to day when you're busy, just waiting and for the right time, right interest rate? I'm going to look at more houses.
7: Yes. I've got agents showing people 15, 20 houses.
6: Oh, my.
5: Whoa.
7: 15, 20 houses. So then when they get past that number, I ask them to question whether or not this this is their hobby.
6: Yeah.
7: Right? If this is people's hobby.
6: Yeah.
7: Or are they legit? And, you know, there are so many checks and balances that we have to do because people...
6: Wow, 15
7: people ounces. Have no problem taking up somebody's whole weekend, an agent's weekend, and then that's like, oh, I guess we're not going to look. So one of the things we teach in our education through the real estate, too, is you can't foresee everything, but at least learn the techniques. And it's not a mean thing. It's like, look, if you really don't want a house, that's okay.
6: Yeah.
7: You know, look on Zillow. Look around, but you're infringing on the seller who has four kids and two dogs and has to leave every Saturday or Sunday to let you come through the house.
6: Right.
7: And then you come through the house, and then we find out, well, they were just kind of...
6: It's their entertainment for a weekend.
7: Entertainment. Yeah. Well, it's really hard on sellers.
6: All right, we need to take a break. We come back. We're going to continue speaking with Laurie Snyder with Berkshire Hathaway. I'd like to bring up the big taboo topic of data centers in your neighborhood. Not yours, but in somebody's neighborhood. So we'll be right back.
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8: Iran is asking for compensation. President Trump says he's also asking for compensation.
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0: I'm Tom from Edwardsburg. 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Well, last February, she asked me if I would try a procedure for dry eye, which I did not know I had. 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There's no way you can do it properly.
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4: Now, from the Glass Doctor of Indiana Weather Center, here's your Storm Alert weather forecast.
13: Sun and clouds mix today, warm and a bit humid with highs in the low 80s. A stray shower possible, otherwise dry. Another hot day tomorrow, highs low to mid 80s with higher humidity and scattered showers. Back to summertime heat this week, highs nearing 90 starting Monday, lasting through midweek. I'm WSBT 22 meteorologist Jessica Burns.
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5: 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It's a great time to talk with a realtor. In fact, we've been doing that this hour with Lori Snyder in studio. She can match you with a Berkshire real estate professional. Call Lori after the show. And Lori, I hope you got your phone on vibrate, 574-293-1010, because I know the folks will be calling.
6: I hear it now. Wait,
7: oh,
6: is that a phone?
7: Geez, it is going off. What'd you do, John?
6: See, he caused it there. All right, let's talk about data centers. I know it's a big taboo for a lot of people, but I want to talk about it in terms of real estate and people asking you the question. Do people say, do I have to worry about, you know, out here in the county where I live, where I'm going to build my home, that the data center's coming in, or do I have to worry about my value of my home, or all those things? Is that part of the buying process now for homes for people in certain areas, the concern over this?
7: Well, I think that up until just recently, yes, I think that absolutely has been a concern. And yes, there were people that once there was word out, you know, did put their homes on the market. And then there were some that had said, you know, they were in the middle of a transaction.
6: Oh, boy.
7: And,
6: it fell apart.
7: Well, they weren't, the people weren't willing to move forward until after the big hearing that was held in Elkhart County. Mm-hmm. And then, to my knowledge, you know, that was all turned down. And Bristol had its last final say. And to my knowledge, that they had said they weren't going to do it. So with that said, there are mixed reviews literally on every counterpoint and every point of the data. And those of us that are in real estate, you know, and are paying attention to it, literally we've been studying it and reading on it and trying to stay up to date for at least the last year and a half.
6: Mm-hmm.
7: And paying attention as to what's going. I just feel like part of the issue is we all don't know what we don't know yet.
6: Yeah.
7: And there's so much conflicting information that I just urge people to please not just listen to what Facebook puts out there. I mean, it's like insane stuff. The one thing I heard is so insane that I'm not even going to mention it on the radio. But you have to do your own research. You cannot jump on the bandwagon. The old data centers are completely different than the new data centers that are being run now. The whole water thing, that is completely done different. We were just talking about, you know, the AI, how we all use our phones. We all want AI. We all are on our computers. Everybody at all the hearings I've ever been at have been on their phones the whole time, taking pictures, streaming things. It's like, you know, so we have to find where that middle ground is and not be fanatic one way or the other.
6: Right. Exactly. It's like they're people are looking at it like it's evil, but it's not. It's a part of our lives.
7: Right.
6: I get that nobody wants this in their backyard. I'm not suggesting that. But it's a necessity for our lifestyles and our businesses. So we have to figure out how to make it happen somewhere.
5: Well, we all know what happens when, like, the internet breaks. Like, every now and then Microsoft has its yearly breakdown, and then Facebook stops for several hours because they had a technical problem, and everyone goes nuts.
7: Absolutely. Yeah.
5: So
7: banking stops. Transactions stop. Closing stop. You know, one of the title companies recently, I just heard something happened with the electric. You know, there were 19 closings scheduled.
6: Oh, my.
7: Boom. Done.
6: Mm-hmm. Yeah.
7: You know, and I was listening to some, I think it was on your channel this morning, about the brownout. You were talking about that in California.
5: Yeah.
7: And I didn't realize that was all still going, like you guys were having that back then.
5: Yeah, that was in the 90s. I lived there. And brownouts were a thing. They were scheduled every day at my house, 3 to 5 p.m., my whole area. And then the huge power bill started coming in, and it's like, something's wrong here.
7: Right. And the power grid. I mean, there's all kinds of things that do need to be addressed. And if anything that all this has brought up are some of those things that we as an area do need to address and has brought it up to the forefront, so to speak.
5: Yeah, and the state lawmakers, too, because I know Governor Braun has spoken out about, I don't want to say spoken out against data centers, but has spoken out about data centers and looking into electrical costs and water costs and environmental
7: harms. And everything can be negotiated.
5: Yeah.
7: That's the other thing.
6: Exactly.
7: People don't realize if if they came in and say they came in for a community and they gave a contribution of every homeowner got their property taxes cut in half, are you going to tell me that that isn't going to work? But that's why I'm saying everything can be negotiated, but you do have to have those people on the forefront that care about not just that, but care about the community and take everybody and everything into consideration.
14: Now, Lori, you said something, though, about the old data centers versus the new data centers. I've never said the word data center in my life until like maybe a year ago. So how far back are we talking as far as the old data centers?
7: So I don't know how far. So there's one up in Dowagiac. I don't know if you've, and I thought you've mentioned it. So when you see that one up in Dowagiac.
14: Is that the one that makes noise?
7: Yes.
14: Okay.
6: And that's the old style.
7: But that was actually put in a old building. So, you know, it was repurposed.
14: Right.
7: So when you go to repurpose something like that, there is no way, you know.
6: Exactly.
7: You look at that compared to what's probably going on out in New Carlisle, which I have not seen the building inside or anything.
14: It's huge.
7: But I'm just telling you, it's just like the progression, just like you said, the data, the learning that everybody's learning about the data centers, it's coming up to us so fast. Can we decline them forever? No, I don't think that we can. But can we be smart about it? Yes, I think we can be.
6: It's in the planning, exactly. I think they have to have somebody in the forefront, each city or community or, you know, whoever represents us. Has to be in the planning stages, because you're right. This could be a good thing for areas because of the tax, you know, structure and money that could be made, but it's all in the negotiation. Mm-hmm. As you said, you have to negotiate it up front. And these companies, Microsoft or Amazon or whoever it is, they've got big bucks and they're willing to spend it. Mm-hmm. I mean, it's their futures. They have to. They have to do this to grow. And it's who's making it grow? Us. That's what people miss.
7: Right.
6: I'm not saying I'm all for it, just blanket putting one in.
7: Exactly.
6: I am definitely for them, but in the right location, in the right situation, because we all want, like, you know, we want our banking the way it is, our phones to work. We want to stream the movies. We want to, you know, have our own businesses. Mm-hmm. We want to do all this stuff. All that's data, you know, and it needs to happen fast.
7: Well, and it is happening fast, right? Because our information is going at such a speed that we can't even comprehend.
6: No, exactly. And it's only going to get faster.
7: And, you know, they use the old examples, you know, of when the car started. It's progress. And I know a lot of people don't like progress. You know, we still in a county are having discussions where, you know, new housing. We need more new housing everywhere, and everybody's talking about that throughout the country. But you have these communities where you have somebody that comes in that is being very logical, very thoughtful on how to do it, but you have everyone in the community say no.
6: Yeah, right.
7: We do not want new neighbors. We do not want new housing. We don't want anyone else in our community. Well, that just doesn't make sense to me.
6: I know what you're talking about, too, on that.
7: So it's like, you know, we're dealing with a whole nother level in terms of, you know, we just want to bring good housing for everybody, good, affordable housing. And so, you know, that's another thing that your counties and your communities have to look at. And when you have the population that doesn't want, you know, you in my backyard, that you guys, we got to.
6: Yeah. How do we advance from here?
7: Yeah.
6: And to stay in the Stone Age and the rest of the world is going to go forward. Yeah, I've seen, I know one of the areas you're probably talking about, and wanted no new apartments, condos, anything, but finally saying, yes, we're going to have to do something.
7: So I do want to give a shout out to Goshen. They're doing that cherry.
6: I heard that.
7: Oh, my gosh. If you guys haven't heard or seen about that, I want to say Cherry Lane, but I don't think that's it. But it's down, it's on the southern part of Goshen. It's a huge mixed, you know, single family, retail, a little bit of retail, walking. It is going to be awesome for our area.
6: That's nice. That's especially the mixed use, and there's something to do there. There's some stores or restaurants or something. You see that a lot in big cities where they'll come in, put the infrastructure in, and then build some restaurants.
7: But that hasn't come easy.
6: Yeah.
7: That particular development has not come easy either for them, but it's here, and it's happening now. So, you know.
6: Isn't that crazy? The time, I don't know how long it's been. It's been years.
7: Oh, yeah.
6: Yeah.
7: Yes.
6: People have been fighting it to push it through and changing it and tweaking it along the way, probably.
7: Yeah. I mean, they, you know, you get some people that are completely against it, and then you come back and you kind of re-advise and you try to negotiate. Okay, what would make you happy? You want 12-foot trees? Yeah, we'll put.
6: Yeah, exactly.
7: Like, those people that I know are very thoughtful about their developments
6: want
7: to make it work. And as long as it's not insane.
6: Yeah, exactly. Yeah, tell me what you want and I'll try and make it happen. Mm-hmm. So, yeah. All right, we're going to take a break and come back. I want you to tell us how we can get a hold of you if I want to buy my next home or I want to sell John's home.
7: Well, obviously that program's doing its job that I didn't know about.
6: I want to sell John's home so he can move. All right, we'll be right back.
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6: It's been fun, though. 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
7: So just to put out there, this is a great career for many people. 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
6: good.
7: So it works for all people's kind of schedule.
5: Mm-hmm.
7: And give me a call and we'll get you lined up.
5: And how old is too old to apply? Like if I wanted to start a second career, a brand new career, am I good?
7: Yes.
6: Okay.
7: Absolutely.
6: You're still good to go.
5: Yeah.
7: Absolutely.
6: John gives him hope.
7: Yeah.
5: I wanted to be a South Bend police officer, but their age cutoff is 36.
6: Gun situation.
5: Thinking about suing the city of South Bend over that.
7: All right. No, come start the class.
5: Okay.
6: And if they want to buy or sell a home, same number?
7: Same number. Great.
6: All right, good. Thanks for joining us.
7: Thanks,
6: we appreciate
7: guys. It's wonderful to see you.
5: Oh, you too. You too. Such a great friend. And Tom Stout, Burston Marketing in Elkhart. What can we say about you?
7: Yeah.
6: Everything, John. The new hats. How great new hats are.
7: I'm wearing your apparel today.
6: Oh, true.
5: Yeah. Oh, my gosh. That looks so great. Oh, man, is that high class.
6: Yeah. Class. That's
7: what we
6: do.
7: Berkshire
5: Hathaway Home Services. She's got the whole logo on there. We have brand new hats from Tom that were given away on the radio station. Listeners are going to love them. They're red, white, and blue. And I thought Tom's last batch of hats were first class. These outshine even those.
6: They are pretty cool looking. Yeah, we'll have to show you. Maybe get you
7: one.
6: We might even get you one. Yeah.
5: We know people.
6: We know people.
5: Hey, thanks a lot for tuning in. We'll talk to you again next Saturday morning on Know Your Business on MNC.

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6: Race against time. I'm Roxanne Evans, Fox News. Rescue operations continue along the Nepal border after catastrophic flooding. Fox's Jeff Paul has details from London.
7: Authorities in Nepal warning locals to get back and turn around that a flood is coming. That's the reality on the ground as officials fear an already devastated region could get hit again. Recovery operations in both China and Nepal suspended for hours as lakes near Wednesday's glacier collapse get dangerously close to bursting. Rescues have since resumed, but teams are on high alert. In the aftermath of the landslide and flash floods, crews continue to pull survivors.
6: And President Donald Trump was in Texas Friday, where he had a call with the ISS crew and awarded medals to the crew of the Artemis II. Fox's Mark Meredith in Washington with details.
8: To be with you is a great honor, and I just want to thank Jessica, Anil, Jack, great Americans, great patriots, brave people. I wouldn't do it. I will tell you right now, I hate to admit it, I would not want to do it. But some people love it more than anything, and you have amazing courage.
9: President Trump, he has no personal interest in going to space. He'd love to see the opportunity for more people. While in Houston, the president also had a chance to present the Congressional Space Medal of Honor to the Artemis II crew, which recently took a journey around the moon, traveling over parts no human has ever seen before.
6: Well, the president also signed an executive order to create a space academy. The Seneca Nation firing back at President Trump's Lake America order. Seneca Nation President J. Conrad Seneca demanding the name change be reversed, calling it an attack on indigenous history and a violation of a 1794 treaty. 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
6: The Trump administration is collaborating with private companies to expand reliable domestic energy. Fox's Christina Coleman.
12: Often called the holy grail of clean energy, nuclear fusion is emerging as a potential solution to power everything, including massive AI data centers.
14: If we just looked at scaling existing sources of energy, we won't be able to meet those demands.
12: Even though critics say the nuclear fusion process is too costly and time-consuming, investments in fusion startups jumped 69% from 2025, raising nearly $4.5 billion since last July, according to the Fusion Industry Association. California-based Pacific Fusion broke ground this week on a $1 billion research and manufacturing facility in Albuquerque with a goal of creating more energy than it consumes by 2030.
6: A Massachusetts jury sent home for the weekend as the court awaits their verdict in the trial of Lindsay Clancy for the murder of her three children. Fox's Brian Yenis in Plymouth.
15: This jury is heading home for the weekend under strict orders not to discuss this case. After court, I asked defense attorney Kevin Reddington whether he thinks this jury should have been sequestered until reaching a verdict.
16: No, it takes them away from their family. They have lives, too, you know. I mean, and I have no reason to believe that they don't listen to the judge and listen to his instructions.
15: The jury sent its first note today, less than an hour into deliberations, asking to see evidence. Two bags of prescription pill bottles found in the home and the bloody knife Lindsay Clancy used in her suicide attempt.
6: Clancy's defense is saying her suicide attempt is proof that she was in the throes of postpartum depression. The death toll has risen to at least 37 after a Russian drone strike hit a warehouse near Kyiv, triggering a fire and a series of explosions. 42 people were injured, including children. I'm Roxanne Evans. This is Fox News.
10: Now, from the Glass Doctor of Indiana Weather Center, here's your Storm Alert weather forecast.
17: Sun and clouds mix today, warm and a bit humid with highs in the low 80s. A stray shower possible, otherwise dry. Another hot day tomorrow, highs low to mid 80s with higher humidity and scattered showers. Back to summertime heat this week, highs nearing 90 starting Monday, lasting through midweek. I'm WSBT 22 meteorologist Jessica Burns.
18: This is Casey Hendrickson from The Burning Truth. Here's the scary truth. 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
20: 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My name is Mike Bernard. I'm your host. I'm also one of the certified financial planners on the program. And with me in the KFG studios, my business partners and fellow CFPs, Kevin Corhorn and Josh Gregory.
21: 23 million Americans are millionaires right now, and that number is growing every day. But with inflation steadily eroding the value of a dollar, is $1 million even enough to retire on? And is being a millionaire even a goal worth chasing? Today, we're getting into the habits that actually build seven-figure wealth, what the millionaire label really means in 2026, and how to figure out what number you should be actually working toward.
20: Yeah, and recent data has come out analyzing a UBS report from 2025, and numbers are staggering. And we shouldn't be super surprised. Global markets have been rising, and the U.S. stock market, of course, rising as well. But it's not just the numbers that we're going to be talking about. You know, 23 million millionaires. That's a lot. But it's the habits, right? It's the habits. And really, should millionaire even be the goal? We're breaking down all of that. If you have a question for the program, we'd love to hear from you. Call or text us, 574-222-2000. That's 574-222-2000. Online, wisemoneyshow.com is where you can find us. And then all over social media, wherever you're at, we are there as well. Just search The Wise Money Show. Yeah. 23 million.

0: And if you said, is it a number? If a number could make me happy, then I would say, well, I want to go get a number. I'd like to ask 379,000 people, hey, the day before you were, you had 999,000 and the next day you had a million. How'd it feel? What changed in your life? What was the meaningful difference? Because the question is, what am I aiming for? And I can tell you this, money is very, it's very tricky. It promises a lot of things it actually can't deliver.
1: Yeah. No matter what, I think reaching millionaire status is a milestone. Like it's, we hit a new number, we hit a new level, but it's on your way towards something more important than the number, right? Mm-hmm. And that's kind of what you're saying, Kevin. It's not how much do you have, but what can it do in your life or in the people around you's life? What kind of impact can you use it for? So does it matter? To me, the goal behind those numbers is what really matters. You asked a question too, though, what does it mean to be a millionaire? And that's actually a pretty important question too, because depending on the audience, some people would say, well, what really matters is, do you have $1 million of investments?
2: Yeah.
1: Or $1 million in the bank? Or a traditional definition of being a millionaire, that's a balance sheet statement, right? Like it's a question about, what does your balance sheet say? What does your net worth say?
2: Do these 379,000 people even know? They don't know.
1: Yeah.
2: I'm going to say they don't know. Well, because it's a balance sheet. And how many people keep their balance sheet up to date and even look at it? If you do, and if you do that too frequently, might steal your joy, might kind of rob you from real life. But yes, you do need to update your balance sheet and know where you stand.
1: But what does a balance sheet say? It says, what are the things that you own, that you are a steward of? These are the assets in your name that you control. And subtract from that total, what do you owe to other people? What are your liabilities, the debts that you owe? And the net amount, that net worth, or that that amount of equity, we would say, if we're using jargon, that is the bottom line net worth, or where we would measure, are you a millionaire? It's on that number there. After paying everything off, if you sold everything, paid everyone off, what would be left over?
0: Yeah, and the question is, what is the practical usefulness of that $1 million? Do I have $1 million that I could spend?
2: That I could spend, and that's the Morgan Housel question. When people say they want to be a millionaire, oftentimes people really mean, I want to spend $1 million, which is literally the opposite of having $1 million is spending it. Right.
0: Yeah.
2: And you might say, well, OK, geeky Josh, the only Josh I know that. So if I spend it, well, those things that I bought have value. And so my net worth is still $1 million. OK, if you spend $100 on a pair of nice pants, you couldn't turn around and sell those nice pants the next week for $100.
0: That's
2: so
0: right.
2: There's,
0: you know, you could get like $5 to $7 at the garage sale.
2: Probably something like that. So, yeah. And we're going to talk a little bit about inflation, because does $1 million really matter anymore? And I haven't fact checked this, but $1 million. I started my career in 2003, 2005. The study was from 2025. So if you go back 20 years, people were talking about being a millionaire and, you know, what that means and so on. Being a millionaire in 2005, 20 years ago, is sort of equivalent to being a 1.6 millionaire today. If I've got the inflation numbers right, fact check me. I think that passes my smell test. And I don't know. That just doesn't have the same ring to it.
0: Well,
2: are you a 1.6 millionaire?
0: Well, I think about it, and it's different, especially where you live. Because if we lived in California and you'd say, I'm a millionaire, people would look at you and say, well, you can't buy a house for $1 million.
2: Yeah.
0: Right. And so, you know, if I have a house that's paid off, then I'm probably a millionaire in California. I know there are places it doesn't cost as much, and some places it costs considerably more. But I think about just in the Midwest here, and I was looking with a friend this past weekend at a house that he wanted to buy. And it was a $500,000 house. And we looked back at the sales history, and this house sold for $250,000 in 2019.
2: Oh, shoot. I wanted to play the game. I wanted to say it last sold in 2019. What do you think? And I would have said $250,000.
0: Yeah. No. Well, so this is good. So you say, okay, if I have today $500,000 of investments and I have a house at $500,000,

0: $100,000, is that house, how helpful is that $1 million to me? And as long as I need a place to live, it's not terribly helpful.
1: Yeah. Yeah. Right. That's part of the reason why, even though we help clients track their net worth, they create a balance sheet and we update it at least annually. And that is mostly about having one place to go to see some of their financial health kind of all in one spot.
2: Inventory.
1: Yep. But also seeing the rate of change over time.
2: Progress.
1: Because if you're not making progress towards your goals, then the risk is we'd want to know, or I guess what we'd want to know is, are we stalled somewhere in your financial life? And do we need to do something to kind of jolt back towards progress, as you said? Yeah. And to me, it's important to recognize that the bottom line net worth number, are you a millionaire on paper or aren't you, is the wrong question. It's not tied directly to the goals that are most important to you. Because as you said, Kevin, if a lot of your net worth is tied up in a house that it's a place to live, it's, if it's paid off, then it reduces your living expenses and everything. But it's not like when you get to retirement someday, you can start, you know, taking all the kitchen cabinet doors off to spend at the grocery store. You're not going to start, you know, pulling that house apart to live off of it. It's not an asset that does you any good from a lifestyle standpoint, other than a roof over your head.
2: Mm-hmm. Yeah.
1: Doesn't generate income for you is the point.
2: Yep. So one takeaway already out of the gate, and we've had discussions about being a millionaire before on this show. Again, we're going to dive into the data and we're kind of connecting it right now. But do you know your net worth? Is it up to date? Do you have a habit? We're going to talk about habits here in just a second. Do you have a habit of updating your net worth at least once a year, making sure that it's accurate? Because, yeah, I mean, that's important to know where you stand. And it's not important for bragging rights, and it's not important for, well, see, we're not as far along as we should have been, you know, because we made this one mistake, or you wanted that house, or whatever. No, nope, it's not useful for that. That's really, really not. But to see, well, where do we stand, and compare yourself to where you were yesterday and where you are in relation to your goals. So maybe that's one action item. We're a little bit into the fall. You could update your net worth right now as of today or as of June 30, and that could be your pattern. For most of our clients, we do it with their meeting. So that could be your action item. What else? What else are takeaways here from this report? We got that more coming up here on the Wise Money Show with Cohorn Financial Group.
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2: The number of millionaires is growing significantly, and it really shouldn't be a surprise because the global markets are advancing, U.S. stock market has been advancing, and so the number of millionaires is going up as well. But what might surprise you is how they're created, how they get there. Is it crypto? Is it lottery? Is it, you know, small business? Is it entrepreneur? What is it? The research is extremely clear. We're going to get into that right now. This is a Wise Money Show with Corhorn Financial Group. Thanks for being here. My name is Mike Bernard. With me in the Wise Money studio, Kevin Corhorn and Josh Gregory. 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We are there as well. Just reach out to us there. All right. So the research from UBS report, Global Wealth Analysis from 2025, 23 million, almost 24 million millionaires. How did they get there? It's the of course, a million ways. Are you going to smile? Okay, that's pretty, I thought that was pretty good. Tons of ways. But the most common path, consistent, automatic savings to retirement accounts. And I'm saying all of those words intentionally. I didn't make them up. They're from the article, from the report. But consistent, so not on again, off again. Automatic, I'm choosing every paycheck. Savings, but into a bank account? No, into my retirement account. Yeah. So I would actually say it's not saving, it's investing. That every component is critical. Otherwise, you might not be on that path and you might not be able to get there. So consistent, automatic savings contributions to a retirement account.
1: But man, just hearing you say that, that just hits me a little differently. I mean, I feel like we've known that for a long time, that you didn't say anything new here.
2: Right.
1: However, it is new when you think about the generations over time. You know, retirement plans have only existed for a few decades, not centuries, right? If you went back a couple centuries, if you wanted to be, wealthy, you needed to be a landholder, or you needed to have a business or something like that. Now, it is possible for anyone to participate in the investment world and tap into world-class businesses, be an owner fractionally in some of the best businesses in the world and grow their way towards millionaire status. That is relatively new when you think about all of humanity, yeah. All of history. This is a pretty new phenomenon. And I guess the question is, I don't want to take it for granted that we have that available to us.
2: Yeah.
1: And I guess I would ask everyone listening today, are you taking advantage of these resources, these tools available to you? Do you have a retirement plan at work that you can be contributing to? But whatever that tool is, even if you didn't have one at work, you can set up your own Roth IRA, your own traditional IRA. You can purchase mutual funds and investments. But the point is, do you have resources that you're setting aside on a regular basis, automatically. So you're not having to think about it over and over. You don't have to every paycheck decide, is this week going to be one that I make a contribution or should I not?
2: Yep.
1: Automate that thing and contribute on a regular basis to something that gets you exposure to growth assets. That's taking cash that you have freed up, putting it at risk. So this is something that can go up and down in value in the short term, but over the long term, we have more confidence that it will take you in the right direction. And then can you do that for a really long time?
2: Mm-hmm.
1: Those are the three ingredients into building wealth here in this modern age for most people.
2: I don't have it in front of me, gosh, so I'll probably say it wrong, but the last time I think we talked about this was a Fidelity study that was sharing, and I think they said, was it 22 or 27 years or somewhere in there that it took consistent savings, and the average millionaire was saving 17% of their 401k, or maybe it was 14%, but plus a company match, and so I don't have the study in front of me. That was just my recollection from the last time we talked about this concept. So are you putting the right amount of money, contribution, at risk, invested for a long enough time? And Josh, that brings me back to your formula for wealth. And that's not your formula, although you probably did trademark it, but but it's the formula. Like, I don't know.
1: I named it after you, Mike.
2: I don't know if there
1: it's
2: is
1: the Bernard formula.
2: No, we've already got the Bernard paradox, and everyone knows it. This is not that. But so what's the formula for building wealth?
1: You have to have cash available to contribute, to not live off of. It has to be cash that you can set aside for a growth purpose. And then you have to give it an opportunity to grow. It has to have some amount of risk. Without risk, there is no reward, right? If you put it in the bank, risk-free, there's no risk that your principal is going to deteriorate or fall in value, but they're also not paying you much of anything these days. So the stock market or mutual fund markets, those real estate, those types of tools that give you growth potential, that is the type of risk that we're talking about. And then, yes, time. As a young person, if you're listening today and you are at the beginning of your career, time is the greatest of these ingredients that you have available to you.
2: Yep.
1: Right? You may not have a lot of cash. You may not have learned yet to have an appetite for taking some risk and giving growth potential to these dollars, but you have time. And if you can allow time to be your greatest ally, man, reaching millionaire status, it's not even millionaire status that you're reaching. It's multimillionaire status out there in the future. That's what it's going to take for you to retire someday.
0: Yeah. And like Warren Buffett says, don't touch it.
1: That's right.
0: Your investments, if you touch them, it's like soap. The more you touch it, the smaller it gets. And so just don't touch it. And it's hard because I can tell you this, when there is fear of missing out or the market is the roller coaster is on its way down, mm-hmm. and you're looking at that. And I can't tell you how many young folks I've talked to when the roller coaster was going down and they're like, this is terrible. This is terrible. I'm like, no, this is what you want because you're a buyer and you've automated your investing. You want the market to go down while you're buying. Mm-hmm. Now, if you were drawing income off of these stocks, then that would be a problem. But this is where even if you're in retirement, well, that's not where you're drawing your income from if you do it right.
2: So second, this study actually also, and I think this is intuitive, second biggest contributor towards becoming a millionaire is what we've already talked about. And that's real estate. And yeah, that's been a powerful force. It's hard to, but again, what does that do? Can you live off of your real estate? Well, if you're building a real estate portfolio, that can be a fantastic way to build and complement your financial life. However, the only people that call that passive income are the ones that have never done it because there is nothing passive about it. Kevin knows for sure, right? You mm-hmm. just and but anyway, you can certainly build a lot of wealth there. It's just for many people, for the average person, home ownership helps you become a millionaire, although it doesn't help you reach financial independence or, you know, that ability to step away from that paycheck.
0: Yeah, I think, well, I'm going to go back to an earlier comment that Joshua made about how do people used to become wealthy. And he described something. And then in the 80s, the section of the tax code 401k came around and we started this whole program. And now we're talking about, well, yeah, of course. How do you do it? You automate your savings. So, but really, what's the big idea? The big idea is owning assets.
2: Yes.
1: Right. Right.
0: Because if you own assets, and you're right, Mike, I mean, real estate's the best investment in the world, especially if you assign no value to your time. So if you assign value to your time, then it's a little bit problematic. But it can be, especially if you have the need to own real estate other than the real estate that you actually live in. Because if you said, give me a simple existence, a simple happy existence, own the house that you live in, and invest in assets that are not real estate. And if you want real estate, there are ways to get invested in real estate in various types of stocks and other things.
2: I feel like that's like the investing world is the real passive income. I created some content on YouTube channel about that recently. But okay, so getting back to what this research report found. Consistent, automatic savings or investing, okay, into your retirement account. So there's action item number two for you. Are you contributing the right amount? Are you doing so automatically, right? Into your 401k, into your Roth IRA? Is that set up automatically to come out of the bank account at every single time? Are you contributing the right amount? When's the last time you did the math? We're going to get to that in just a second, because I don't think most people, the goal is $1 million. In reality, the goal is financial peace, achieving my own unique financial goals. And for you, for that, you need your own number. Are you contributing the right amount for that number? And then are you taking the right level of risk? Because risk can mean a lot of different things.
1: Sure.
2: Right? Are you taking the right level of risk for your financial situation? I'd want you to work on that with your certified financial planner. All right. More takeaways here from this report. We got that more coming up here on the Wise Money Show with Cohorn Financial Group.
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0: I'm Tom from Edwardsburg. I was severely nearsighted for my entire adult life until LASIK surgery. I ended up with 20/10 vision in both eyes for 5 years. And once you've had that kind of vision, no other vision is acceptable. Well, 3-4 years ago, my vision started to degrade. It was getting blurry. Dr. Jennifer tried different prescriptions. She suggested seeing a cataract surgeon. Well, last February, she asked me if I would try a procedure for dry eye, which I did not know I had. She did a series of tests and showed me the results, and they're permanently dry, and you cannot feel it, but the treatment was amazing. And I've told my friends, and I've told people in Edwardsburg, she went way over and above, I thought. How do you thank someone who's giving you your vision back? There's no way you can do it properly.
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3: Now, from the Glass Doctor of Indiana Weather Center, here's your Storm Alert weather forecast.
4: Sun and clouds mix today, warm and a bit humid with highs in the low 80s. A stray shower possible, otherwise dry. Another hot day tomorrow, highs low to mid 80s with higher humidity and scattered showers. Back to summertime heat this week, highs nearing 90 starting Monday, lasting through midweek. I'm WSBT 22 meteorologist Jessica Burns.
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5: Okay, so if having $1 million maybe isn't the right goal, maybe it is for you, but it's not for everyone, right? 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We're helping with that right now. 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My name is Mike Bernard. With me in the KFG studios, Kevin Corhorn and Josh Gregory. 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And then all of our social media, wherever you're at, we are there as well. 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Okay. So automatic, consistent contributions or savings, investing in your 401k over a long period of time. That is what the research is showing. Okay, that leads to getting to becoming a millionaire. But what are the other millionaire habits? I mean, I think the logical one, Kevin, in order to do that, you've got to have the habit of living below your means. And I want to start with that is so boring. Why would you even talk about that? But if you don't have the habit of living below your means, it's going to be very difficult to save up a significant amount and build up that net worth. Right?
6: You can't.
7: Yeah, you wouldn't have any cash available, right?
6: Right.
7: Yeah. No margin.
6: Yeah. I remember being in the Army, and there were guys every week that were trying to borrow $20 until payday, and then there were guys that were lending $20 until payday. And you say, what's the difference? Well, one of that group was good with their money and the other group wasn't good with their money is kind of how we thought about it. But when I left after being in the military, I drove a car home with a bunch of cool stuff in it and a good chunk of money. And there were guys that just had their bus ticket home. Yeah. So there's a difference, and it doesn't make someone better or worse. It just says, hey, what happened? Why did that result happen so differently for two different people? And if you have the habit of saying, listen, I'm crystal clear on what my needs are and what my wants are. Because my wants, you know, my needs are fairly finite. My wants are infinite. They go all the way to the sky. So what do I want? I only want everything.
5: Yeah, and they're never quenched.
6: Ever. Yeah. Right. And it's
5: as soon as you get the thing that you wanted.
6: Give me more.
5: Yes.
6: More. So you say, hey, I'm going to do a Jedi mind trick on myself, and I'm going to license myself to spend X amount on my wants. So I put a governor on how much money goes towards the wants. And then you say, I got to take care of my needs. I'll do something related to my wants to keep me going. And then the rest is towards goal achievement. Mm-hmm.
8: And you might say, I'm not even crystal clear on my goals. It doesn't matter. Get that money set aside so that you will be ready when a big goal comes up. I'm not married yet. Guess what? Someday you're going to want to get married. And that girl that you want to marry is going to want a $60,000 wedding. Get started. And a not inexpensive ring. So get started saving that stuff.
7: You know, the only thing that I might piggyback on what you were just saying there and maybe get real explicit on, you talked about covering your needs, maybe some of your wants, have control over that and have goal achievement dollars left over. I'd put the goal achievement dollar placeholder in the budget first.
6: Ooh.
7: Declare to yourself, I'm going to have 15% of every dollar that I earn that is goal achievement. And then I've got to find a way to make the other 85 cents work.
6: Yeah, make it hard on yourself.
7: Man, that it is hard.
6: No, you should. But I mean, that's the only way to do it. Everything worthwhile is uphill all the way.
7: That's right.
6: So you say, I'm gonna do the hard stuff first. And then figure out the rest of it.
5: Yeah, but you can make it easy by automating. But I agree with you. I mean, that's the Stephen Covey rock analogy, all that. Yeah.
7: Completely. Well, but it may force you to have some discussion with your spouse or just contemplative time on your own if you're single. Boy, those needs that I have, they are real. And as you said, Kevin, they're finite. But there's a range of right answers on I need a car. Or there's a range of right answers on, I need a place to live. There's basic and then there's like luxury, right? They're both, I have to have a roof over my head somewhere, right?
6: Yeah.
7: I have to have transportation to get me to work so I can be gainfully employed, all of that. But how you get to work, maybe there's, again, a range of answers there. And so one of the ways you put a constraint on even your needs is by placing the goal achievement dollars into the budget first.
6: Yeah. I need coffee. Okay. Is that waiting in line at Starbucks for a $10 coffee? Or is that the 50 cent Keurig that fills my body with plastic?
5: Goodness. I get in this discussion with my daughter who loves what she's calling coffee. and it's, but she's saying it's the same thing. Well, Dad, you drink coffee. It's 38 cents. It's 38 cents a cup. And I have three cups a day. That's it. That's, it's not $5 or $7 or whatever it is right now. Yeah. Okay. What could get in the way? How you use debt, so we're talking about putting your dollars at risk. So buying assets and they can appreciate. That's interest working for you.
6: Mm-hmm.
5: If you're irresponsible with debt, interest is working against you. I remember when I was first becoming sort of exposed to personal finance and the word interest, this is so simple. The word interest meant it was the same word with two very different meanings. Mm-hmm. And I remember like being slapped in the face by that. When I was like, wait, what is interest? Is that like curiosity? Oh, no, it's this percentage. Oh, some people pay it. Some people receive it. I want to receive it.
7: Yeah. Mm-hmm.
5: And that's not to say you shouldn't have debt. It's certainly with housing affordability and all that sort of stuff. You just need to be strategic. You need to use it responsibly because interest, paying that interest is taking cash flow that you could be saving, right? Or could be enjoying, lifestyle, that sort of thing. So you need to be careful. You need to be strategic. So that's one I'd mention. Another one, don't discount the benefit of the emergency fund. What else gets in the way of this formula? Not having that emergency fund because for two very specific reasons. One, you won't have the confidence to invest and save as much as you need to at 15%, that 10%. You won't have the confidence. That's why I would love to, and I've tried to rename the emergency fund to the financial confidence account because it's always giving you financial confidence. 24/7, 365. You have financial confidence. Well, when is it there for your emergency? Well, emergencies come up so rarely.
7: Yep.
5: When it's titled that, it almost feels like a waste. When am I going to have an emergency? Remember, I'm invincible. No. It's financial confidence. And that confidence is, okay, yeah, I can save 15% because I know I've got this backstop. So that's one way it helps you. But the other way that it helps you is when that thing comes up, that expense comes up, you're not needing to say, oh, shoot, maybe I should back my 401k contributions down to 5% or 3%. Or you know what? We need to pause the 401k contributions for the next couple of months here because we've got this bill that we weren't ready for. And yes, you don't graduate college with an emergency fund fully funded. So you are going through where you're living this risk, and you might be there right now and where it's not built up. But don't underestimate the value of an emergency fund towards helping you build true wealth and getting to that millionaire net worth.
7: You know, not only does it give you confidence to save and invest for the long haul, as you said, it also gives you confidence to go attack things like student loans and car loans and things like that. Because every time that you send a dollar off to a lender and start eliminating the debt that you have early on in your working career, that's a dollar that is out of your hands and can't be used for some other need that comes up. And so sometimes people hold themselves back from getting aggressive on a debt snowball or melting that debt quickly because they think, man, what if something comes up along the way? Well, the emergency fund is what gives you that confidence, as you said.
5: Mm-hmm.
7: You not only need it at the beginning of your career, though, you still need it all throughout the career as you're raising a family. In fact, sometimes that's the time when the emergency fund is most crucial because there's more people's lives that will be affected by an emergency that popped up.
5: Yeah.
7: But even when you get to retirement, having cash that is liquid and available to you, if the market threw something crazy at you, if you had some major expense come up, that you don't want to have to tap into IRA assets or taxable investments or something, having an emergency fund even there is a confidence boost.
5: Yeah, because otherwise you go against what, you know, Warren Buffett, and I'm pretty sure it was Charlie Munger, and I don't have the quote right in front of me, but never interrupt the process of compound interest. Needlessly interrupt. I don't know. It sucks. But if you don't have that emergency fund, then you're likely going to interrupt it. And that can erode your ability to build wealth. So how do you know whether it needs to be a million or two or less than that? What's your number to achieve your goals? We got that and more coming up here on the Wise Money Show with Corhorn Financial Group.
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9: Thanks for being here. 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My name is Mike Bernard. With me in the KFG studios, Kevin Corhorn and Josh Gregory. Every episode of the Wise Money Show is both on podcast, so check it out there, but also on the YouTube channel. And go to YouTube, search the Wise Money Show, subscribe to it there, rate the program as well. We've got an audience poll question as well related to this show. Go there. We want to hear from you. How much do you think you need saved up in order to live comfortably, to retire comfortably? Is it $1 million? 1.5 is the average. Want to hear from you. Go to YouTube and submit your answer there. And that leads us right into sort of how we're going to land the plane today. And that is, we've been talking about a new report that's come out about the number of millionaires. But guys, if the analysis is right, $1 million has lost roughly $600,000 of purchasing power in the last 20 years. So we can all know, $1 million isn't what it used to be. But yeah, is it even a target to be shooting for? Instead, like I started the show, and Kevin, you just reiterated it as well. I can't remember if anyone has ever come in and met with me. We've got an unbelievable team of CFPs at KFG. And so maybe someone would say that a client has, but come in when you say, what are your financial goals? They say, I want to be a millionaire. I've never heard anyone say that. Maybe you feel it, but I think most people say, I want to have financial peace. I want to have financial independence, meaning I'm working because I want to, not because I have to. And so I think that's more of the target. I want to achieve my financial goals. And even if someone did say, I want to be a millionaire, I think that is more of a milestone on the way to a real goal, not the actual goal itself. So what number should you be pointing towards? What are your goals? How do you know?
8: Yeah, that's the better question. What number should you be pointing towards? Again, that could be a moving target, but what you don't want to have drifting on you is the picture of what you're shooting for. Having clarity on what is this goal. And we often spend time talking about retirement because it is the biggest. It's the hardest to achieve. Maybe close behind that would be paying off your mortgage and owning your house outright, launching kids from the nest and helping them with college if you choose to. Those are all major goals that you don't just stumble into. Like you had a very intentional game plan. And so we help people all the time with the game plan. And the game plan is a different mix for every married couple, every individual marching towards retirement. It's a different mix of five different decisions that they make. We call it a five-factor retirement plan. And it's five different levers that you can pull to customize and make sure that your goal is your goal. And it begins with things like, well, at what age do you want to be done working? Because you move the goalpost, or you move the finish line, and it adjusts what it's going to take to get there. If you're working for 42 years and then retiring, that's a different plan than someone who's willing to work for 50 years. Mm-hmm. Right. To me, the age that you retire, we talk about the spending level. How much are you going to need in order to have the lifestyle that you want in retirement and allow that number to grow over time? Because inflation is real today and it will be real in retirement as well. So if you start out at one spending level, it needs to be escalating just due to cost of living increases.
9: And just to camp right there for just a minute, that second factor, spending, again, that is like directly tied to that idea of financial peace and financial independence. Because what this is an old statistic, it's probably changed by now, but early in my career, I remember that 97% of people would not be able to retire and maintain their same standard of living. Mm-hmm. And I'm just thinking about, you know, grandma who's, you know, what they say on the fixed income sort of thing, which means like I don't have financial peace. I'm not able to live the way that I want. And there's a difference between like these, you know, never ending want, but also just, no, this is my lifestyle. This is, I don't need to go out to eat all the time, but I would love the freedom to go out to eat once a week or something like that. So your lifestyle, that is directly tied to financial peace, financial independence. You need to know that. It's got to be a huge factor into this retirement plan. Don't phone that in. Mm-hmm. Don't phone that in. Most online financial calculators, most investment advisors, most folks that out there are masquerading as financial planners, they phone that in. They just make an assumption. No, you need to dial that in working with your CFP.
8: So the third factor then is, what are your sources of income going to be when you get to retirement? And part of what we're trying to solve for are, if there are some guaranteed outside sources of income that you're not providing, things like Social Security, maybe you have a pension, maybe you own a real estate portfolio and it's kicking off a certain amount of income to you, that is covering a certain portion of your spending level. But there's often something remaining that needs to be solved for. And this is where you're building up a retirement nest egg or retirement assets that will provide for that gap, provide for the income that is still missing. And a lot of people talk about a 4% rule when it comes to how much you draw off of your investment accounts. What's a sustainable amount to be drawing? And this is just another way of saying, okay, what job do I need my portfolio to do? My retirement assets need to cover a certain gap. Whatever that gap is, if you were to multiply it times 25, that's how large of resources it would take if you were going to live off 4% of it every single year. So it's a pretty significant amount. And this is one of the ways that you can kind of spitball or back of the napkin come up with a range or a ballpark on what the assets are. But the whole reason we're doing this five-factor retirement analysis is we want to be way more precise. Mm-hmm. The problem with just a rule of thumb, like I'm going to live off 4% of my resources, every single year in retirement is not going to be identical to the one before it.
9: That's right.
8: Right? There are going to be some years that are more expensive. There may be trips planned. There may be home remodeling projects that will be needed. Cars are going to need to be replaced and lots of other needs that make even your spending in retirement lumpy. And therefore, your income may need to be able to adjust as well.
9: Yep. Yeah, yes, absolutely. They're interrelated, all five of these, and yet they're circumstantial depending on your situation and so on. So round it out.
8: Yep. How much are you going to save between here and retirement? This is what we started the show with. One of the most important habits that millionaires have in common is they are on a steady, predictable saving plan. They're living below their means throughout their entire working career, and they are accumulating those dollars for long-term goals. And so that's the fourth. And then the fifth is putting those dollars at risk. It's how do you choose to invest them? Yeah. What kind of portfolio are you building to get that compounding effect over the long haul?
9: If you want to take little risk and your assumed compound annual growth rate is 3%, it's going to take a lot longer or a lot more money to get to $1 million. Versus if you expect to return 8, 9, or 10%, right? But all of that, those are five factors. They're all interrelated. You need to analyze those and kind of go deep. We've done a lot of analysis on that. Your CFP is going to help you with that. That's going to lead you to know, all right, the amount that I need saved up, is it a million? Is it 1.6? Is it 1.2? Is it 600,000? But the risk with then knowing that number, which I think you need to, is you overemphasize on that number. Well, okay, it's 1.2. Okay, well, I actually achieved that at 62. I was planning on being done at 65. Now I've hit my number at 62 and I'm done. Guess what? That just changed the other variables.
8: That's right.
9: Or you get to the, hey, I'm feeling skinny so I can eat a brownie sort of thing where, oh, well, we said we wanted to, you know, get to this number, 1.2. We're there. Whew. Let's start spending some money. And all of a sudden you spend more and, right, you change the other variables. If you change the variables, it's going to change the number. This is a dynamic issue. You got to work with your CFP and stay on top of it.
8: It's also the reason why you don't just come up with a plan and then you're off to the races. You don't just get to retirement with the right dollar amount in hand and then assume that everything is going to work well. This is an ongoing adjustment and discussion that you have with your spouse, if you're married, and certainly with your financial advisor.
6: Yeah, most of the people we work with don't have a problem figuring out how to save more. They have a problem figuring out how to spend more.
9: Yeah.
6: Because there's the other side of that coin.
9: Yeah. All right. So work that five-factor retirement plan. 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On behalf of Josh Gregory, Kevin Corhorn, all of us at KFG, have a great weekend. 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
11: A race against the clock in Nepal. I'm Daria Albinger, Fox News. Bad weather is slowing the rescue crews in flood-ravaged Nepal, where more than 600 people are confirmed dead.
12: A race against time to find survivors, with the death toll rising following the flooding disaster on the Nepal-China border. More than 600 people are confirmed dead. Another 2,500 people remain missing, among them 90 Americans. Rescue crews are still pulling out survivors caked in mud. The U.S. State Department says so far five Americans have been brought to safety.
11: That's Fox's Jackie Ibanez. The Red Cross estimates about 93,000 people are going to need aid, and that clean water is going to be the major concern. A trial date for Khalid Sheikh Mohammed has been announced, and now the ruling may be pushed back a bit because the alleged 9/11 mastermind's confession is not going to be able to be used in court. Here's Fox's Mark Meredith.
13: On Friday, a judge ruled Khalid Sheikh Mohammed's confession, reportedly given back in 2007, may not be used against him in an upcoming trial. This decision means further delays for the case that is set for trial in summer of 2028. The New York Post reports the judge who issued the ruling over concerns the confession was given under duress. The trial judge was quoted as saying, "The prosecution has failed to prove by a preponderance of the evidence that Mr. Mohammed's statements to the FBI were voluntarily given. The confession is believed to be a crucial piece of evidence."
11: The ruling comes as CARE, the Council on American Islamic Relations, released a back-to-school guide for kids to understand the 9/11 attacks. The guide, which has since been removed, blamed the attacks on U.S. support for Israel. National Airport can soon be renamed after icon Dolly Parton. That move is underway thanks to a push from the governor. 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
11: The White House plans to appeal a legal decision that blocks President Trump's new limits on mail-in voting.
27: A legal back and forth continues over an executive order putting new restrictions on how the Postal Service delivers vote-by-mail ballots. Democratic-led states are suing to stop the implementation of the order ahead of November's midterm elections. A federal judge in Boston agreed to issue a temporary injunction. That ruling is now being appealed by the Justice Department. Earlier this week, the U.S. Supreme Court allowed the executive order to continue while it's litigated, but stopped short of deciding whether or not it's legal. The executive order allows the Postal Service to refuse to deliver ballots in states that do not submit a list of eligible voters to the federal government. In Washington, Jared Halpern, Fox News.
11: Deliberations will continue Monday in the trial of Lindsay Clancy. The Massachusetts mother is charged with murdering her three children.
28: On Friday, a judge dismissing the jury of nine women and three men until Monday morning. Jurors began deliberating Thursday and will determine whether Lindsay Clancy is guilty of three counts of first-degree murder. The 36-year-old former labor nurse admits to strangling her three young children, ages 5, 3, and 8 months, in 2023, before throwing herself from a second-floor window in a suicide attempt. But she's pleaded not guilty to the charges. Her attorney argues she shouldn't be held criminally responsible because she was experiencing postpartum psychosis and was over-medicated. The prosecution alleges the killings were planned, that Clancy strategically waited until her ex-husband left their home, and that she was fully aware of her actions. Kristen Goodwin, Fox News.
11: As far as the Seneca Nation is concerned, Lake Ontario is always going to be Lake Ontario. President Conrad Seneca is now calling for President Trump's executive order, which changed the name to Lake America, to be rescinded. I'm Daria Albee. This is Fox News.
29: Now, from the Glass Doctor of Indiana Weather Center, here's your Storm Alert weather forecast.
30: Sun and clouds mixed today, warm and a bit humid with highs in the low 80s. A stray shower possible, otherwise dry. Another hot day tomorrow, highs low to mid 80s with higher humidity and scattered showers. Back to summertime heat this week, highs nearing 90 starting Monday, lasting through midweek. I'm WSBT 22 meteorologist Jessica Burns.
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2: Welcome to Measure Twice. I'm Rob Perugini, along with Chris Kramer from C. Kramer Interiors and Joel Graber from Graber Custom Remodeling. 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And you're listening to us on Michiana's News Talk 95.3 MNC. 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And they just did a job for you, didn't they? The Hoosier guys, Dino. Dean was on the spot there for that.
3: Yeah.
2: I didn't think he got his hands dirty anymore. I thought he was busy.
3: Oh, yeah, he does every now and again.
2: Honing the business. But no, he's in it.
3: Oh, yeah.
2: Yeah. He's the guy. And they did you were telling me they did, I don't want to say, I guess I shouldn't say, because I don't want everybody to ask him to do this stuff. But, right, didn't they, don't they like, they'd match like a railing to the floor and stuff?
3: Yeah.
2: That's kind of, do they do that all the time? I don't think that's normal.
3: Do that periodically, because a lot of times when you, if you're doing stained, like on your steps, you have stained treads and then you have stained handrail.
2: Right.
3: People want that to match.
2: Well, that triggered a conversation with my wife about that. And I don't know what's right or wrong. And this is where Chris comes in. He'll be the final word.
4: What am I doing?
2: So if you have... Should your railing and spindles match your floor?
4: They should tie into your floor.
2: Like, how do you mean? When you say tie in, you mean...
4: Well, if they're stained, they should be stained to tie into the floor, to blend in with the floor.
2: To blend in with the floor. Now, can you have different color ones, though?
4: Always painted ones.
2: Right? Painted like the walls.
4: Or your trim.
2: Or trim. Gotcha.
4: Trim color. So, there's no right or wrong.
2: Right.
4: Really.
2: It's just your taste.
4: You can have a stained handrail, painted new post.
2: Right.
4: And spindles, not post.
2: And my wife said something interesting. She's like, well, if it's done well, usually it looks all right. You know, and I'm like, I guess you're right. I guess, you know.
4: That's true with anything.
2: That's what I was thinking. That's a whole truth right there. That's some Arlo Guthrie stuff there on that. But it's kind of interesting though, because if you have spindles that are in view and a railing and all that stuff, that's you should have some intention there, right?
3: Yeah.
2: For that. Like it's meaningful. You can't miss it. You know, you walk in, there they are.
4: Yeah.
2: Can't get away from it.
4: And it's important that they look right.
2: Right. Right. And

0: and what you're saying. Because you guys have a language, you know, you have a business language, your business, and you guys have dialects, right? Because there's design language and there's construction language, but then you guys work together so much that
1: there's some crossover.
0: There's crossover. Yeah.
2: There has to be, though.
1: Yeah.
0: Yeah. And when you talk to each other, you're using highly technical words, right? Because it's more efficient.
1: Yeah. Rather than like, how about this thingy here in this place?
0: Yeah. There's so many thingies.
1: Yeah.
0: You can't.
2: You know, that stuff that goes around your window. Yeah.
0: What is that stuff that goes around your
2: window? Your casing?
0: The casing. I guarantee 80% of the audience, if you said casing, they'd be like, man.
2: If I ask you what a stringer was, can you tell me what a stringer is?
0: Isn't this, the stringer would have to be the center of something, right?
2: No.
0: No, I don't know. What is it?
2: It's the trim along your staircase, your stairs. The stringer.
0: Stringer. I mean, makes sense. But if you said stringer to me, I grew up surfing. Joel's stringer's like, center of a surfboard.
2: Joel kind of went, yeah.
0: It is?
2: I know what a stringer is.
0: I do. Ooh, ooh. He raised his hand.
1: Yeah.
0: It's calling me.
2: Calling me. It's like,
0: that's called the stringer.
1: That's your skirtboard.
2: Yeah, your skirtboard. Yeah.
1: Your stringer is what holds your stairs.
2: Yeah.
0: The stringer is does it go up the center of the stairs? Or
1: You have stringers. That's your framing for your stair treads.
0: Okay.
1: And risers.
0: All right. Interestingly, when you're making surfboards, the stringer is the piece of wood that's in the center of the surfboard, so it has the foam and the fiberglass are held together by that. That's pretty interesting. So there you go. A relation.
1: Yeah.
0: Huh.
1: Holds it all together.
0: Holds it all together. But something like a stringer, right? Are there other words you find that you have to define, or do you see, like, when you're meeting with a customer, can you see him like glaze over for a second? Like,
1: yeah, there's times where you realize you have to like, okay, wait a minute. I need to explain what I'm talking about.
2: Yep.
0: Right.
1: I can't, like, offhand, I can't think of it, but like, it happens, you know?
2: Yeah, because they don't have a clue what you're.
1: Yeah.
0: Windows, about. I think, are a good opportunity because you have like muttons. We've talked about muttons before. Aren't they?
1: Mullions.
0: Mullions. Say, I got it wrong. Muttons are like little goats or whatever.
1: Yeah, mutton.
0: Mutton is a grown up like a goat, dish. I think. Yeah. Well, you don't want mutton. That's starvation food. But mullions.
2: Mm-hmm.
0: And mullions are the pieces of wood inside
1: that's
0: the window.
1: That's your divider.
2: Yeah.
0: That divide the window.
2: Yeah.
0: And are mutton mullions in or out?
1: They can be both. Either.
0: So they can be on the outside or the inside.
2: Or both.
0: Or on both.
1: Originally.
2: They were both.
1: They were both. Because you would have individual pieces of glass.
0: Oh, that's a healthy glass. Ah.
1: So you're like if you had a divided light sash.
0: And nobody knows what a sash is.
1: Yeah. A sash is the actual light.
2: It's a thing you wear around your waist. Yeah.
0: Is it chenille? Is that what it is?
1: It's your framed window. Like that piece that, like the actual piece of the window that's in the window frame. So if you have a double hung window, you have two sashes.
2: Upper, lower.
1: An upper and a lower.
0: Gotcha. That's the window, the sash.
1: Yeah. And then if it was divided light in old houses, that would be individual panes of glass in between, and your mullions held those in.
0: Which was pretty common.
1: That was all you could do. Right?
0: Because they didn't have like,
1: 20 years ago or whatever.
0: When did like whole glass panes come in?
1: It started, I mean, like it really became a thing with your insulated glass. So when you went to like a double pane with insulated glass, then it was your mullions were just something that was on the exterior.
0: It just became like a nod to the, that's the way windows are supposed to look. Yeah. So we have them on
2: there. If you want that look.
1: If you wanted to, because you don't want to do a bunch of individual
0: double pane
1: glass or whatever. Like that would get super expensive.
2: Yeah, it would.
0: Yeah, and then commercial aspect, that's when large panes, right? And then
2: some of the windows back in the day had the removable mullions. They just snapped in place just to give you the look.
1: Like in the 80s.
2: Yep.
0: And that's kind of gone.
2: That's gone. Now you can get the mullions in between the glass, so they're easier to clean.
0: What about the taped-on mullions? You ever see those?
2: Tape only.
0: I'm not kidding.
1: Where you

0: just put tape in.
1: Yeah. You like, it's kind of.
2: Okay.
1: Chris is like, okay. No.
3: That's one thing he's never done.
2: That's
3: you
2: right.
3: You found the one thing.
2: That's right. I've never done that.
1: Yeah.
2: Well, never even recommended
1: you're
2: it.
1: You're at a certain altitude, Chris. And that's pretty. I've seen it though. And I've.
2: You've seen taped on mullions?
1: Yes, I have.
2: They have the sofa on the porch?
1: They do. That's pretty much where you're going with that. Definitely. The reason why the mullions exist is because that's what windows used to look like, and then that's what windows look
3: right.
1: like. And so, and then it's kind
2: so
1: of
2: we just kind of copied that yeah. look and.
1: And now
2: in more efficient ways.
1: And it's still, I still see windows with mullions in them, but I don't see as many.
3: It just depends on the look you're going yeah. for with your house.
2: When you say, because I see them everywhere. Mullions.
1: Hmm.
2: Everywhere.
1: Not in my neighborhood. No. Yeah, I guess so. It's just a look. Mm-hmm. It's just, that's what it is. There's no physical purpose for them anymore. Just aesthetic.
2: Yeah. Correct.
1: Yeah.
2: Correct.
1: That's fine. But then, now you know they're called mullions. So you can be $1 million.
3: Yeah.
1: That was a bad joke. That was terrible. But there's like windows offer a lot of like vocabulary. Sash, double hung. Double hung means that.
2: Casement.
1: What's a case? Like, what's the our casement window is when
3: it cranks out and
1: oh yeah, that's whole, right. I was thinking
3: it's one big sash,
1: yeah,
3: and it all goes out from one side,
1: and that's like vacation home to me. I like
3: a lot of people like that like because casement. It offers like an uninterrupted view,
2: yeah,
1: right,
3: and but you could still open the window,
1: right.
2: They had a bad rap of not functioning.
1: That's where my
3: The hardware has become so much better.
2: Yeah.
1: Yeah, where it would just spin. And then you had to take it off and use like vice grips. And
2: you had to have somebody crank on the inside while you push
1: on the outside. Right, yeah. We need a ladder. Done that. We need a ladder and a friend to close this window. All right, when we come back, more vocabulary on Measure Play.
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0: 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And you're listening to us on Michiana's News Talk, 95.3 MNC. 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Okay, so one of my favorite terms that I've heard you guys use is, and I'm going to get it wrong maybe, duck pointing.
1: Tuck.
0: Tuck.
2: Tuck. Tuck pointing?
0: Tuck pointing. It just sounds cool.
2: And brick?
0: Yeah, well, tuck pointing. Is that repairing brick?
3: Repairing mortar.
1: Yeah.
3: Replacing mortar.
0: It does not sound at all like what they're doing. Like, it sounds like something else. Tuck pointing sounds like something an artist does, like on a canvas or something.
1: I mean, it more or less is, yeah.
0: What are they doing to the mortar that makes it tuck pointing?
1: Because you have these mortar joints, and if you're repairing them, oftentimes you're grinding some of it out, but then you're taking a little tuck point tool, which is an extremely narrow trowel, and you're using that, getting your mortar in the joint, so you're tucking it in there and pointing it.
0: Oh,
1: it's really what it sounds like.
0: Yeah, but it doesn't sound like what it sounds like until you explain what they're doing. Right. Then, yes, it's absolutely, that's exactly what they're doing. But how does somebody know they need tuck pointing?
3: When their mortar's gone.
0: It does after a while, just comes out, right?
1: Yeah, you'll start getting voids in your mortar.
3: Or it gets loose.
1: Yep.
3: And you touch it and your mortar kind of, that's time to get that repaired.
0: And it's not just repairing the mortar, it's also matching the color so you can't.
3: Correct.
0: So you don't just walk up and be like, oh, all that was fixed. You
3: know? Yep,
1: right.
3: And a good mason knows what materials to use that are appropriate for the bricks that they're using.
0: So if you have a brick house, or if you have the veneer, it's not called veneer.
1: Yeah.
0: Is it veneer? Yeah. Facing.
3: Yep.
0: You could still need tuck pointing on facing even.
1: I could eventually imagine that you could.
0: And then will they take into account fading?
3: Fading of
0: the mortar. Is that even the thing that they need?
3: Fade.
0: Once you get the color right, you're good then?
1: Yeah.
0: Okay. That's what I was. But that's tuck pointing.
3: Yep.
1: That's tuck pointing.
0: Yeah. So most people probably don't have a brick house, but if you do, you're going to use the term tuck pointing eventually.
3: Mm-hmm.
0: If you're there long enough.
3: Yep.
0: That's what's going to happen. Yep. I just wanted to get that one out there. The other one, doors, also have their own set of vocabulary.
3: Doors.
0: And I think that when you go, if you're door shopping, you kind of learn quickly, you know, like what the door jam is, just what, right? That's the, what is that? I'm not the expert. You are the door
1: frame.
0: That's the frame. But then the door itself, there's three panel doors. There's
1: there's a lot of different types of panel doors.
4: That's what I mean. So many.
1: Yeah.
3: Single panel, slab, six panel colonial. It just goes on.
1: Prairie. Mission.
3: Yep. It goes on and on.
4: Okay. So it's like.
1: Full light.
3: Divided light.
4: Yeah. So many. So if you're talking to a customer, they kind of just describe, like, let's say they haven't done the research yet, because I think once they start doing research, you start figuring out what you're looking at. But, like, you kind of get an idea, and then you kind of point them there, right? They're like, I want a lot of light from my door. Mm. You know, I want to be able to see out my door. Now you're like, okay, you need.
3: Well, let's look at this.
4: Look up this kind of door. Right. And then you kind of go. But doors can drive you nuts, because there's so many doors.
3: Doesn't drive me nuts.
4: No, you like it. You chose this path, Grass.
3: Yes, that's right. I did. I chose this path.
4: But okay, so
3: it sounds daunting, but it when you start working with the client, it and you kind of understand the style that they're going for, that it narrows things down substantially.
4: It becomes a lot easier.
3: Yeah.
4: If
3: I were a consumer without my background and I had to go look at doors, I might be a little overwhelmed.
1: Yeah.
4: That's what I'm getting at. Like, you need somebody to reduce the funnel a little.
3: There's so many choices, you can get confused, and then it's hard to make a decision. And
4: does your exterior door need to match your interior doors?
3: Not necessarily. Because you'll see front doors that are divided light, all glass or whatever, and you
4: can't have that.
3: Can't have that inside.
4: This is my bathroom door. It's unorthodox.
3: Don't laugh. Don't laugh.
4: Stop it.
3: What?
4: You've not put in bathroom doors
3: that are all glass.
4: Really?
1: Certainly the glass is frosted, though.
3: No, we did a curtain. Why? On it.
4: It's the Playboy Mansion.
1: Oh, I've been in that house.
3: Yeah, you have. Because the important thing was
1: the look
3: more than it was the function. It had to be symmetrical.
4: Okay.
3: So I couldn't frost one side of it and not have it the other side frosted. And they both had two different functions. One was to a bar, and the other one was to a powder room.
4: Wow. Need some privacy.
3: You do.
4: I did see.
3: That's.
4: Well, you got to work that out. That curtain's got to be an inch bigger than the opening.
3: So we did shears on them and gathered shears for privacy.
4: But yeah. I mean, it works. It's not like.
3: It does, but.
4: It's strange.
3: Yeah.
4: You know.
3: I mean, the idea of a glass bathroom door.
4: Yeah. Was it like a barn door, like the top half opens and the bottom half?
3: No.
4: I just don't want to see your face while you're in there.
3: or anything else for that matter. I don't know.
4: That's hilarious. Oh, where was I going? I lost my train of thought again.
3: Because we threw him a curveball.
4: Yeah, you did. Totally threw me a curveball. My goodness, I totally lost that train of thought now. Okay, well, we'll just go over here.
3: We're talking about doors.
4: No, yeah, I just now. Oh my goodness, that got me. That was like, wow. Oh, yeah, I saw the on a program this week, and it'll be a show. It was too soon for this week's show, so in a future show. But I saw for the first time the glazing of windows, where you put a charge in it and it glazes.
3: Hmm.
4: And I saw the wiring behind it, like the evolution of the
1: wiring. I see where you're because there's windows that you can, push a button or whatever, and it will fog.
4: Yeah, it fogs.
3: Yeah.
4: It frosts, however you want to say it. But they were essentially going over, like, in the beginning, it was not perfect.
1: Mm-hmm.
4: It still worked, but it wasn't perfect, and how, like, the voltage changed.
3: The progression as technology advanced.
4: So it was kind of interesting.
1: That stuff is really interesting.
4: It's pretty cool. So that'll be maybe a future show that I'm still doing some research on there. But all kinds of terminology there that we're not even going to get into here. Like, the terminology is, the guy was mentioning how when we talk about framing a house and there's a vocabulary word here, roughing it in, how that has changed in the past 10 years, you know, where the framing's probably still similar, but all the other rough ins are like way different now.
1: Yeah. A lot of stuff has changed.
4: Yeah. For the good. So we'll get to that. But the word rough in was one it made the list of this website that I was looking at for definitions. When you say, do you use the term rough-in with customers?
1: I do, and some there are times I do have to explain what that means.
4: Now that I, you know, on this show and being here, it's like very obvious, but I think it wouldn't have been so obvious to me. Because when you think of a plumber or an electrician, well, define rough-in before I get talking about it.
1: Yeah, rough-in typically with your mechanical, so your plumbing, your electric, your HVAC, you're roughing into place all of the parts that are behind the finish.
4: Yeah, right.
1: You have your finish, plumbing, finish, electric. Yeah. That's all your devices, your fixtures, those things.
4: Totally makes sense.
1: Right.
4: But when you think about it, a homeowner might think, oh, all that stuff kind of goes in at one time. And it's like, oh, no, it can't be. You know,
1: right.
4: We got to take pipes to that point, and we've got to take wires to that point.
3: Yeah.
1: We've got to get our shutoffs. We've got to get our valves set, those things. And
4: right.
1: Everything can be finished around it. And then you put your finish.
4: And then fixtures. There's finish plumbing. It's like, it totally makes sense when you explain it. But when you hear it, it's like, well, you got to.
3: Yeah. All that. Yeah. It's.
4: Doesn't the electrician
3: show the term?
4: Up?
3: We use the term rough in.
4: Yeah. Mm-hmm. Yeah. I'm sure
3: to
4: you
3: the
4: both.
3: Client. Yeah.
4: Yeah.
3: And what that just, we just need to know what plumbing you're using so we can get the right valves.
1: Right.
4: Right. And then it makes sense. And but I'm telling you, like, most people think that the plumber shows up and when it's time and does it all. And it's like, no, there's the rough in part. And then there's
1: the finish,
4: you know, there could be a week between
1: or more.
4: Between.
1: It depends on what you're doing.
4: Yeah. Depending on your job, but it's not like
1: weeks.
4: Yeah. They don't show up and everything goes in.
1: Right.
4: It's like, it's two parts.
3: It's not all rough-ins match. Like, for example, in your plumbing,
1: right?
3: Your valves could be different from one manufacturer to another.
1: Oh, they're
3: right.
1: going to
3: be different.
4: Right.
3: So even if you're wanting to change out some things from one brand to another in your home,
4: you've got to change the rough-in.
3: Might have to change the valves.
4: Gotcha. Well, when we come back,
3: you would have to change the valves.
4: More vocabulary. This is Metro Flight.
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4: Now, from the Glass Doctor of Indiana Weather Center, here's your Storm Alert weather forecast.
5: Sun and clouds mixed today, warm and a bit humid with highs in the low 80s. A stray shower possible, otherwise dry. Another hot day tomorrow, highs low to mid 80s with higher humidity and scattered showers. Back to summertime heat this week, highs nearing 90 starting Monday, lasting through midweek. I'm WSBT 22 meteorologist Jessica Burns.
6: 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I'm Rob Perugini, along with Chris Kramer from C. Kramer Interiors and Joel Graber from Graber Custom Remodeling. 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I am going to see if I could stump Chris. And I think I am on this one, Joel, on this vocabulary. We're talking about, like, kind of the vocabulary, the lingo, the lingo of design and remodel. So I'm going to give this a shot. And Chris, you can't see my screen, I can tell.
7: No, I can't see it.
6: I know. I set it up that way on purpose. This is a little game show action. I don't have a bell to ring or anything, but I saw this word on here, and I'm like, I don't know. I'm going to see if he gets it. This is a design term. Okay? Biophilic.
7: What the heck is that? Never heard that one before.
6: I'm sure.
7: Biophilic?
6: I'm pretty sure you've had experience with this, though. A design approach that seeks to connect a space's occupant's nature It involves incorporating plants, natural light, and organic materials to improve well-being. Biophilic.
7: Sounds California. Stupid.
6: Yeah. It sounds like yoga room. Use the term yoga room.
7: Very zen.
6: Zen. Yeah. But I'm sure you have designed zen style rooms in your career, like that where the person was interested in a certain feel.
7: Not like that.
6: No. Only high strung people. That's all he works for.
7: All I can think of is, and the beat goes on. And the beat goes on.
6: This is the tambourine room. There aren't any tambourines in here, sir. No, it's the feeling.
7: I mean, sometimes you get like a bathroom, they want it to feel spa like.
6: That's what I was thinking. Yeah. Really. It's like you have towel warmers and,
7: teak benches and things, right. Things like that. Yeah. But not, I don't think that fits our area as much. It's low.
8: Yeah. It doesn't. Yeah.
6: Let me get it. Let him recover because he'll know this. I don't.
7: Bio what?
8: Philic.
6: Biophilic. Yes. From the Greek term dumb. No, yeah. Just kidding.
7: I think there's a medication for that.
8: Yeah.
6: Yeah. I think I saw that commercial. It was like a dog running in a meadow with an old guy chasing it. Yeah.
7: Side effects, maybe. Yeah.
6: This causes more than it cures. This is so. I'm gonna boucle.
7: Boucle.
6: Yes, I knew
7: that's a fabric.
6: It is.
7: It's textural fabric.
6: It is. You were right. Ding, ding, ding, ding, ding. Very it's good.
7: French.
6: Clearly, boucle. It's got an accent ague on it above the E. A heavy textured fabric with looped yarn, not suitable for furnishings and upholstery.
7: That's almost 100% of what it's used for.
6: Is upholstery?
7: Yes.
6: Are you serious?
7: Swear to God.
6: So these guys are...
7: boucle. I mean,
6: they're smoking the drapes, if you will.
7: That was really big for a while, and it's kind of gone to the wayside right now.
6: It's kind of out.
7: Yeah, kind of out. I don't remember if you guys, when we were at market, you saw all the white sofas with all the texture. Those were boucle.
6: Yeah, kind of looked like Afghan dogs.
7: Yeah. Not quite that heavy, but
6: yeah, I got the feel is what I was saying. Yeah. Like,
8: so that's out now.
7: Yep.
6: Yeah, it's gauche. Mm. Which just means left.
7: But if you have
8: really?
7: It.
8: Really?
6: It's a gauche.
7: I still like the look is great. It brings some nice texture.
6: If you still had, meaning like you shouldn't dump it out of your house.
7: Yeah.
6: It still works.
7: Yeah, it still works.
6: It's just not.
7: It's just like it's kind of hit its peak and then it's not. Yeah. It's not the latest thing, but I don't follow latest things sometimes.
6: So they also have the word color in here, but they spell it with an O-U-R.
8: Oh.
7: Couleur. Couleur.
6: The hue of something without light. We cannot see couleur.
7: Whatever.
8: Nobody can.
7: I like mine with
8: if
7: cream.
8: If there's no light.
7: Couleur and cream.
6: That took you for a white Russian kind of guy. Color rendering index. That seems pretty technical.
8: Is that not just like your index for your paint colors?
6: It's the quality of the light source or a type of color,
7: couleur
6: accuracy, the minimum requirement between 80 and 90 CRI for an interior space, while daylight on a bright sunny day is considered 100.
7: Yeah, there's if you look at like, I think Benjamin Moore paint gives you a index, your color index.
6: Yeah. Is that different than temperature?
7: Yeah. The color index, it kind of indicates how much light is absorbed or bounced in a room.
8: Yeah, the color temperature, that has to do with lighting. Yeah.
6: Gotcha. Well, I think it would be easy to be confused between temperature and that because it seems similar.
7: Like if your white room is going to bounce more light than a room that's painted black, for example.
6: Gotcha. So
7: those are extreme examples, but black absorbs, white reflects.
6: So if you have like a beach feel room, the light can be lighter.
7: It can be
6: bouncy.
7: Do you want it to be, if you want the room to be bright, then you're going to go lighter. And but Benjamin Moore ranks their paints that way. So you can look at it and say, oh, it's this value. And
6: so when you get other paints, do you want all that value or do you want, Like, it's your only painting.
8: Is that something that you consider very often?
7: No. No. Not typically.
6: Right. Does the, if you have a lot more sunlight, do you consider it then?
7: If, well,
8: I mean, you kind of do consider it because you're, that's going to be part of like the
7: feel.
8: Yeah.
6: But you're not using the sun equation.
8: You know,
7: and sometimes, you're thinking, oh, it's a northern, the room's a north facing, so it doesn't get direct sunlight. Maybe I don't want to go that dark. I'm on a,
6: introduce some
7: southern exposure. You have daylight, sunlight all day long.
6: Right.
7: So,
6: but you're not doing like they're, the website's not doing this, but they're putting math behind it. Like, you're not doing an equation like, oh, it's got to equal 120.
7: No,
6: you know,
7: right. There is an equation, but we don't, you know.
6: Exactly. Right.
7: Oh my gosh, we'd never be able to pick out. You know how long it would take to pick out paint? If you had to
6: No, not if you put math to it. Then you just do the math equation and you don't even care what
7: color
6: it is.
7: Just ask AI.
6: I only ask AI thinning questions. Let's see. This is called, I'm just going to give you the definition now, Chris. I know we're putting Chris on the spot here, but he can take it.
8: This is fun.
6: A romantic, nostalgic style that evokes a simplified rural life. It's defined by vintage finds, soft textures, and a cozy lived-in feel.
7: What do you ask? What is it?
6: What's the word? Can you guess the word?
7: No.
6: Cottage core?
7: What?
6: It's cottage core.
7: What website are you on?
8: That sounds made up.
6: Articulatedstudio.com.
7: Oh, whatever. Never heard that in my life.
6: I understand it, though. Like, the word cottagecore, it does match the definition.
7: Hmm.
6: But I think cottage... Well, that seems
8: I'm struggling to understand why you would need that.
7: Right. are you into cottagecore?
6: You just want to throw a word around.
7: Yeah, that's what it sounds like to me.
8: Very pompous.
7: Cottagecore. That's the.
6: They have the word eclectic in here.
7: Well,
6: so that's normal.
7: Okay, fine. That's just a mixture.
6: That's exactly what they said. They have engineered hardwood.
7: In cottagecore?
6: No.
8: It's right. Just they just now have definitions of stuff.
6: I'm scrolling down because there's a few that are. So they have some things that are like, if you were to say this out loud to a customer, like F, F, and E, right?
7: That's a term.
6: Yeah, I can't imagine any professional saying this out loud to a customer.
7: F, F,
6: finishes, fixtures, and equipment.
7: Oh, we use finishes and fixtures.
6: Equipment. I don't know, but you shouldn't ever like if you're dealing with somebody and they're using acronyms to you, and you're the customer, that should be a red flag.
7: F and E.
6: What'd
8: you say? What'd you call me?
6: What? I'm just fighting words.
8: Yeah.
6: Step out on the veranda. we don't fight in the streets.
7: For your cottage core, we need F, F, and E.
6: But you wouldn't use acronyms.
7: No.
6: Neither one of you would use acronyms.
7: No.
8: If I did that, you'd lose people so quick.
6: Yeah. If you have somebody using acronyms at you, that's, you got to slow them down.
7: Yeah. Mm-hmm.
6: Because that's an assumption that they shouldn't make about their client, you know?
8: Yeah.
6: To know
8: that, or you're trying to hide something from them.
6: Now, I've heard
8: that's what I would assume.
6: Like, right.
8: What are they hiding
6: it
8: from?
6: It feels cryptic.
8: Yeah.
6: Right.
7: Well, it is.
6: And I've heard you guys use acronyms to yourselves in your language that you as a designer speak with the remodeler. I've heard it, but you're using that among yourselves. Professional.
8: We talk, yeah.
6: But you don't speak that way to the customer.
8: No.
7: Not typically.
6: Because it can be alienating to the customer.
7: Yeah. Right? You want to put it in simple facts because you don't want to bog things down. And sometimes the language can bog it down.
6: Right. You use simple language.
7: Simple.
6: That is understandable. Yep. When we come back, we'll get really hard language.
7: Oh, I thought we already did.
6: This is Measure Twice.
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6: 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I'm Rob Perugini, along with Joel Graber from Graber Customer Modeling and Chris Kramer from C. Kramer Interiors. This is the show that helps you envision your home's potential, and we're brought to you by Leatherman Supply and Hoosier Hardwood Floors. We're talking about the vocabulary that drives the bus for remodeling and designing your home, or designing and remodeling your home, whichever. I think the design, then remodel.
8: Yeah, usually.
6: It's the cart before the horse,
8: yeah.
6: If you will, there. But we were stumping Chris, but we weren't really. We were stumping with words that shouldn't exist.
8: Yeah.
6: But Joel, there are some things when you're remodeling that I guess could use a description. What's the difference between trim and molding?
8: That is a good question. What is the difference between them? Nothing.
6: Nothing. There's zero difference.
7: I was going to say they're the same thing.
6: But they're two different words for the same thing. And I bet you have some people that use the word trim in their mind and some people.
8: Trim is more of a broad, is more really a broad term for all of the different types of trim that will go into your house. We'll call like base, like your base trim. We'll call that base molding. There's panel moldings. Those are different types of trim.
6: Right.
8: So they can be used interchangeably, but trim is more of a broad term for all of your different types of trim.
6: And trim is usually like the last thing, right?
8: Yeah,
6: trim,
8: then paint. It's at the end, yeah.
6: Trim, then paint. Is that how that?
8: Trim, paint. Yeah, I mean, that's part of your finishes.
6: So when you think about like the end of your project.
8: Yeah, your flooring has to be in already, your cabinetry.
6: Right.
7: But we've already picked out the trim.
8: Right, that should be picked out.
7: Before they, yeah. You don't just.
6: It's
8: not just willy-nilly and like, hey, I'll just grab some stuff off of a shelf.
7: Yeah, let's throw it in put here. This one by on the floor and call it a base molding.
8: Yeah.
7: Which is what everybody's doing now.
8: It is.
6: Well, you bring up a good point because there is a timing to things, and it's like.
7: No, this is all happenstance.
6: I've written different things on this deck of cards.
7: Yeah. No, there is a timing involved in all of this.
6: Yeah, it's a dance. It's it's choreographed. There's choreography.
8: And then when something isn't quite right, it throws that off.
7: Yes, it does. It can delay.
8: Yeah.
6: Yes, like the term that I just pulled up here called special order. That just screen. The definition of special order shouldn't be this paragraph that they have. It should just say delay.
7: Everything is special ordered, though, when you're building or remodeling, because you.
8: If it's especially if it's custom.
7: Yeah, custom. I mean, that's all special order. Typically, you order your plumbing fixtures and.
6: Mostly, isn't it finished though? Because like rough-in, right? Isn't a pipe and a wire?
7: No, but your valves are different.
8: Yeah.
7: So each manufacturer of plumbing has a different valve.
6: I know you had brought up something off air, Joel, the mixer.
8: Yeah.
6: And to 100% of our audience, a mixer is made by KitchenAid.
8: Yeah, right. For
7: a party. Let's have a mixer. Yeah,
8: hello. Well, it's weekend after eight, it's a weekend for this guy. It's the weekend for this guy.
6: Mixer. But to the world, a mixer makes mashed potatoes or connects, you know, debutantes with their.
8: Yeah.
6: But to a remodeler, a mixer is what?
8: It's your mixing valve, and your shower is what your hot and your cold go into. You turn those on. You that's what adjusts your temperature. It's the valve that controls what the temperature that you get out of right. your shower head.
6: That's how you know if it's hot water or cold water is coming out because it goes through a mixer and tells right. you which direction.
8: Which has to be roughed in before the walls go up.
6: Right. So you have to make your decision. That's where Chris was going, right? You have to make that decision. You have to know what your end.
7: Yep. If you don't, they can't put the rough-ins in, and it holds up the process.
6: It holds up the rough-in.
8: Yeah.
7: Yeah.
8: And those, depending on what you're choosing, there's time involved there.
7: Yep.
6: So
8: to get them.
6: So that has to be part of the rough-in process. Why can't the mixer be part of the finish process then? Why can't you decide?
8: Because it can't go in after your walls up.
7: Yeah, otherwise you're tearing out your walls to put the valves in.
6: It's behind the scenes.
7: Yep. They're in the studs.
6: So that's kind of interesting. Whereas the bathroom sink, you don't necessarily have to do that.
8: No. That needs to be picked out before you're getting your
7: cabinetry,
8: because you need to know the space for your sink and also before your countertops are made, because it has to be made for the sink and
6: because they're putting holes in it.
8: Yeah.
7: Well, and you have to make sure that your sink isn't too deep for your cabinet, because then you can't get sometimes your faucets aren't true.
8: I've seen that happen before, and that's like, oh man.
7: Oh, there's no room for you can't turn it on because it's hitting the wall.
6: Oh man, now that's a nightmare.
7: Oh yeah. We try to avoid those things.
6: So with the extra holes exposed, do you just put a vase in there and say that's for flowers and potpourri? That's the potpourri holder.
7: Let's call it a new countertop.
8: Yeah.
6: Yeah, and that's legit, right? Because you're dealing with a slab that you waited weeks for, right?
7: Or that you picked out months ago. That
8: no, you make sure that all that stuff's figured out.
7: Yeah, but occasionally,
8: every once in a while you're surprised,
6: and then
7: it's like
6: that's not something fun jumping out of a cake.
7: No. Well, if we take the backsplash off, you'll be able to. It's like,
8: yeah. Oh man.
7: Like,
6: you don't want to be problem solving like that.
7: No, it happens, everyone. And not often, but it does happen.
6: What's terrazzo?
7: That's a floor.
6: It is.
7: Terrazzo.
6: Terrazzo. The two Z's don't go make the pizza sound?
7: That's called terrazzo.
6: Terrazzo. It's a flooring material made from chips of marble, quartz, or glass.
7: Yeah, you know how old terrazzo is? It goes back centuries.
6: Is it cool?
7: It can be.
8: I mean, I don't know that it'd be cool in like a new place.
7: No, I just now they have terrazzo tile that you can put down.
8: Yeah,
6: I didn't realize it was flooring. I thought it was tile. Like, I've seen terrazzo tile. I've never seen terrazzo.
7: No, actually, you can put terrazzo down in large expanses.
6: Interior.
7: Mm-hmm.
6: And it looks like scattered glass.
7: It looks like you've got chips of color in it.
6: Right.
7: I've seen it with mother of pearl mixed in and different materials that kind of give it a little iridescence.
6: And this is going to be the continuity of it there's no continuity, right? Because it's like that.
7: It's all over, but there's a
6: pattern.
7: It's not a pattern, right?
8: It has.
7: It's not blotchy.
8: Yeah, it doesn't
7: like. Oh, all the concentrations.
8: Yeah.
6: They do a good job of mixing it up.
7: Yeah.
6: That's kind of cool.
7: You see it mainly commercial applications, not so much residential.
6: Okay. Is it inexpensive? Is that?
7: No, I think it's expensive.
6: Yeah.
7: And it has to be periodically buffed and sealed.
6: Oh, really?
7: Because
6: It's all mortar, like mostly. Because of all the
7: if you want to give it a sheen, you have to buff it.
8: Because
7: otherwise, it's very matte.
6: Does it dull then over time?
7: It dulls down, and then you have to rebuff it.
6: Because what you're putting on there is.
7: Because if it goes flat, you're not going to get all the iridescence from them. You're going to lose that.
8: Mm-hmm.
6: Gotcha. I've gone to the elements of design. And they do use words that you use a lot here.
7: Like what?
6: Like form.
7: Yeah.
6: And
7: function. Form follows function.
6: This has been Measured Twice.
16: Hey man, Casey Hendrickson here. I know you're used to me kind of being animated and amped up during these live endorsements, but I actually just want to sit down and talk to you about something. As you get older, it's much more difficult to feel like yourself, to have the energy to get through the day. And if you watched me on camera a couple of years ago, you probably would have noticed that I would have given a lot of energy during the segments for the radio show, and then during the commercial breaks, I was basically passing out. 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
18: Race against time. I'm Roxanne Evans, Fox News. Rescue operations continue along the Nepal border after catastrophic flooding. Fox's Jeff Paul with details from London.
19: Authorities in Nepal warning locals to get back and turn around that a flood is coming. That's the reality on the ground as officials fear an already devastated region could get hit again. Recovery operations in both China and Nepal suspended for hours as lakes near Wednesday's glacier collapse get dangerously close to bursting. Rescues have since resumed, but teams are on high alert. In the aftermath of the landslide and flash floods, crews continue to pull survivors.
18: And officials say thousands remain unaccounted for, including at least 90 Americans. President Donald Trump was in Texas Friday, where he had a call with the ISS crew and awarded medals to the crew of the Artemis II. Fox's Mark Meredith in Washington.
20: To be with you is a great honor, and I just want to thank Jessica, Anil, Jack, great Americans, great patriots, brave people. I wouldn't do it, I will tell you right now. I hate to admit it, I would not want to do it. But some people love it more than anything, and you have amazing courage.
21: President Trump, he has no personal interest in going to space. He'd love to see the opportunity for more people. While in Houston, the president also had a chance to present the Congressional Space Medal of Honor to the Artemis II crew, which recently took a journey around the moon, traveling over parts no human has ever seen before.
18: The Seneca Nation is firing back at President Trump's Lake America order. Seneca Nation President J. Conrad Seneca demanding the name change be reversed, calling it an attack on indigenous history and a violation of a 1794 treaty. The Interior Department has 30 days to make the change, but the Seneca Nation says Lake Ontario must remain. 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
0: 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Just click listen, then swipe right and hear the latest news updates on your time. 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
18: The Trump administration is collaborating with private companies to expand reliable domestic energy. Fox's Christina Coleman.
24: Often called the holy grail of clean energy, nuclear fusion is emerging as a potential solution to power everything, including massive AI data centers.
25: If we just looked at scaling existing sources of energy, we won't be able to meet those demands.
24: Even though critics say the nuclear fusion process is too costly and time-consuming, investments in fusion startups jumped 69% from 2025, raising nearly $4.5 billion since last July, according to the Fusion Industry Association. California-based Pacific Fusion broke ground this week on a $1 billion research and manufacturing facility in Albuquerque, with a goal of creating more energy than it consumes by 2030.
18: Jurors in the Lindsey Clancy trial will reconvene after the weekend to decide whether or not Clancy is criminally responsible for the killing of her three children. Fox's Brian Yenis in Plymouth.
26: The jury spent less than an hour deliberating before they sent their first note to the judge. The judge did not read it aloud, but Lindsey Clancy's attorney, Kevin Reddington, said that they asked to see two pieces of evidence, the two bags of prescription pill medications with two bags of bottles of those pills, and the bloody knife that Clancy used in her suicide attempt. Clancy cut herself, took pills, and jumped 12 feet from a window at the home. The defense says the suicide attempt proves she was suffering from postpartum psychosis, but prosecutors argue it shows motive. She wanted to die, but couldn't do it unless her children were dead first.
18: The death toll has risen to at least 37 after a Russian drone strike hit a warehouse near Kyiv, triggering a fire and a series of explosions. 42 people were injured, including children. Rescue crews continue searching the site and warn the death toll could rise further. I'm Roxanne Evans. This is Fox News.
0: Now, from the Glass Doctor of Indiana Weather Center, here's your Storm Alert weather forecast.
5: Sun and clouds mix today, warm and a bit humid with highs in the low 80s. A stray shower possible, otherwise dry. Another hot day tomorrow, highs low to mid 80s with higher humidity and scattered showers. Back to summertime heat this week, highs nearing 90 starting Monday, lasting through midweek. I'm WSBT 22 meteorologist Jessica Burns.
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27: At a Florida congressional candidate, Elijah Manley, saying he doesn't want illegals who enter our country with a murder charge to be deported. If you're a murderer coming to this country, you know, put you in jail. 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And McCallum said, that's ridiculous. I don't know what you're talking about, a vacation. You know, that's their big tent.
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29: 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We're on a mission. We've been on a mission for 20 years now to transform kids' lives by challenging the way they think, the way they act, and the way they lead and behave. And we do that by equipping them with the academic, the athletic, the social, and the employability skills they need to thrive. So that's a mouthful, but you can go to 5starlife.org to learn more about the ways we're doing that and the impact we're having on tens of thousands of kids a week, through public schools, through detention centers, through education programs, and through so many different avenues. So thanks for tuning in. Go to 5starlife.org, check it out. But I'm going to jump in because we've got a very special guest that's a familiar face in this program. Sherry Culp is with us with Internal Garden, and you actually have your official trademark now on your website. So check it out, Internal Garden Coaching Leadership Solutions, and I'm so grateful to have you as a contributor on the show on a consistent basis. Thanks for joining us.
2: Of course. Happy to be here. It feels like home.
29: I love it. So you're always learning. You're always learning and you're always leading. And this is the one thing I love about who you are, because you're consulting, you're coaching, you're leading, but then you're always learning. And I love that you come on this show to introduce some of the stuff you're learning and where you're learning from.
2: Yes, yes. I am a huge fan of just getting information, the right information. Let me make that correction there. And I think I've shared this before, but if I can get any superpower, it would be to touch a book and just absorb all that information. It's just amazing. And so I am going to do like a small book report. I haven't finished a book, but it seems like every time I come here, I bring a new book. And this book that I'm reading right now is by Paul David Tripp, and it's called War on Words, Getting to the Heart of Your Communication Struggles. And this is something that I talk to my clients and have put on workshops about, is how to communicate effectively, how to engage in crucial conversations, not to shy away from those tough conversations. So this book is written by a Christian author, and it gives some really rich examples and verses centered around how we as Christians should communicate to one another and to those outside of the body.
29: It's so interesting.

0: Emotions are very powerful. It's energy, emotion, what direction are you going? And we were talking a few moments offline that sometimes one can say that I was very passionate, but what was really there, right? In your head, you're thinking you're communicating with passion, but on the receiving end, they interpret it as something else.
1: Anger,
0: right?
1: Aggression.
0: Right, fear. But it's something else. And so it's so interesting that we have to be mindful of how we deliver, when we deliver. And I said this before, there's power in the pause. And this book does a really good job talking about how we should communicate as ambassadors of Christ.
1: Hmm. You know, thinking about communication struggles, I think most of our focus has been on, I need to make sure I can speak. We think communication is just about what we're saying. Instead of like all the other factors, you know, the nonverbal cues. And first of all, know who you're speaking to and where they're at in life in that moment, because I can say everything perfectly according to me. I'm crystal clear, but if the receiver is in a not a good state, it's going to be misinterpreted every time.
0: Absolutely.
1: I had a situation just yesterday where because this person was in a tough state, they're just had a bad day. And all of a sudden, I found myself in a really, I mean, talk about a communication struggle.
0: Mm.
1: We're in a communication struggle because someone who I know very well and normally it's easy to communicate with, all of a sudden it's like we're speaking different languages.
0: Mm.
1: Why does that happen?
0: I think a lot of that happens is because you said so many great things there in your example. You led with saying I. And in this book, he talks about spiritual adultery. And adultery is basically giving your love that is supposed to be for someone else to someone else.
1: Hmm.
0: And it's very easy to give that love to ourselves and not to God. And I'm going to read something that speaks to that, if I may, from this book that really just stood out. And he says, this is from James. He's paraphrasing James chapter 3, verses 3 through 12. But he says, submit yourself to God. Change begins at the level of the heart. We must renounce the idols that have replaced God and turn our hearts back to him so that our words will reflect a heart ruled by God alone. And it is so important to pause. That's what people don't tend to do when they engage in a conversation. But not only pausing, but listening.
1: Hmm.
0: You mentioned nonverbal communication. We don't listen to the nonverbal cues that are given to us.
1: Sure.
0: And so we go in, like, I want to tell you everything, but not listening to the body language that is being communicated to us. And that's where the pause happens. And reflective question is so important to ask at that point. Saying, I noticed that you're looking a little shifty. Can you tell me what's going on?
1: Mm-hmm.
0: Because that person may need that opportunity to decompress and share. And then once that is out of the way, the conversation that was needing to have is had there.
1: Mm-hmm. So that quote talks about like idols. I'm trying to embrace and absorb this. It's talking about idols.
0: Yes.
1: Is it suggesting that we ourselves put ourselves as God? Is that what it's saying?
0: That's how I am. Yes. How I am. Anything that is not God is an idol. Right. So it looks like us. It looks like putting someone up on a pedestal, saying I want to be like them. There's nothing wrong with being
1: inspired.
0: Inspired. Yes.
1: Yeah.
0: But praising to the point where they're getting all your adoration and that should be reserved for God, right? So we end up taking on their behaviors or characteristics and not taking on what God has called mm-hmm. us to take on, which is his personality.
1: So when it comes to communication, I'm trying to connect dots here. I'm learning.
0: Yeah,
1: so
0: no.
1: Teach me. So you're communicating with somebody and the question is, who's on the throne? Are you worshiping yourself and your own ego? And is all about your communication? Are you listening? Like who is the center of the show right now?
0: The center,
1: is that what that's trying to say?
0: Yeah. The center could be not only your ego. It could be the trauma, the pain that you've experienced. It could be

0: you know, your parents always communicated this way, so you're going to communicate that way, right? And that's why it's important for us to get into our word, to understand whose character should we take upon. So that can be an idol.
1: That's so interesting. I've never, ever thought about that part of communication that way, where there's something on the throne of the conversation, someone, something, and it's usually me and my agenda and my feelings and my moment, whatever I'm caught up in. And the angst we feel is we're trying so desperately hard to be heard, probably, instead of stepping back and saying, can I actually engage this person in and allow them to be the center of, like, I want to make sure I'm listening, absorbing, communicating, letting them feel heard and understood. Mm-hmm. We don't do that well, do we?
0: No, we don't. And what I will add to this is that if there's something that you feel you need to communicate to make sure that the relationship is mutually beneficial and healthy, mm-hmm. please do that. Sometimes we go to the extreme where we're like, you know, I'm always going to be serving and be that doormat and not communicate my needs because I don't want to be insert whatever. Mm-hmm. But there has to be a balance there. Mm-hmm. And sometimes.
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1: 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And thank you for joining us again. We're having a good time talking about this thing you're learning about the power of words and communication. And, you know, I think a lot of us are like, well, we don't really need this because, you know, this idea of war of words, getting to the bottom of communication struggles. I mean, nobody deals with that. Nobody has communication struggles, right? Nobody every minute, maybe, but every day. Like, how many days? I was thinking about that. Like, how many days have I had where there wasn't some form of communication struggle?
0: Oh my gosh.
1: It's a big deal.
0: It is huge.
1: Why don't we spend more time learning about communication?
0: Oh, there's so many answers to that, but I'm going to talk about why I hesitated. I'm talking about me, Sherry, here. Because it requires humility.
1: Ooh.
0: And there was a time in my life where I did not want to acknowledge that I was prideful.
1: Mm-hmm. Okay, there's a lot there.
0: There is.
1: That's deep.
0: Yeah. Because in order to have an effective conversation, you have to humble yourself. The word says when you humble yourself, you're elevated, right? And so when you think about having that conversation, and I'm talking about me, Sherry, here, and I realize that
1: you're convicting me right now, Sherry. This is good. This is good for me.
0: And thinking about the tone that I carried.
1: Mm-hmm.
0: And I remember a conversation I had with a loved one where I had to admit that I'm bleeding on you. This has nothing to do with you, but everything to do with me. And the reason I had to humble myself because their relationship was far more important than my pride. And I think, because again, pride is so intertwined with who we are, that we do whatever we can to protect ourselves from harm, even if it's self-inflicted. And this book talks a lot about the heart. And I'm going to read from here as well. He says, if we're going to understand the trouble with words, we must begin with the heart. Our tongues are a restless evil because the heart is deceitful above all things and desperately sick. Who can understand it? Jeremiah 17:9. Word problems reveal heart problems. The people and situations around us do not make us say what we say. They are only the occasion for our hearts to reveal themselves in words.
1: Words are a heart problem. That's powerful.
0: That is.
1: So you mentioned for you personally, you realize I'm bleeding on this person. Mm-hmm. I think that a lot of people, as you say that, that rings so true. So many people are bleeding on each other and they have no idea. They're just communicating. They're just being real. They're just keeping it real. Mm-hmm. They're just being who they are.
0: Mm-hmm.
1: But they don't realize that they're truly just bleeding out of their pain on people. How did that affect what, like when you had that awareness, that moment of revelation, what did that feel like and what change did that epiphany spark for you?
0: What did it feel like? Felt like death.
1: Just the realization, like I'm bleeding on somebody.
0: Yeah. And I say death because I had to die to be reborn, to be different.
1: Explain that.
0: Yes. So I had to kill all the things that I was doing that was normal, that was normalized, that was accepted by others, to enter into a new person. It's like, be ye transformed by the renewing of your mind.
1: Mm-hmm.
0: We say that all the time, but that requires real work and heavy lifting. And so when I realized that I was bleeding and when I saw the blood splatter, not literally.
1: Sure.
0: It was an awakening. I had to just kill it all.
1: It's powerful. So you saw it. What? I'm just curious.
0: Yeah.
1: What brought you to that moment? Because you can do something for years and all of a sudden you have a moment where you're like, whoa, whoa, whoa, what am I doing? And that sparked a change. Why do you think it was that moment that woke you up?
0: I was going to lose them.
1: So the more desperate we are, maybe the more somehow we tune into.
0: I would say pain is an amazing teacher.
1: Mm-hmm.
0: And not only did I feel the pain, but I saw the pain in them. And I knew that if I continued, it would create a deep wedge. And as you mentioned before, we love to connect. That connection is so important. It's kind of like the Bible, I think it's in Proverbs, says you can be angry, but sin not, right? Because sin separates us from God. Our behaviors can separate us from one another. And I did not want to be separated from this person.
1: And there's so much, we live in a society that's just really pushing us to, you know what, if they don't want to hear it, then they're not for me. And I think there's such a, we use these blanket statements instead of understanding like the context of there's a time to stand up for yourself in speak your truth. It should be done in love. It should be done from a state of calm and clarity. It shouldn't be a place from bleeding. If we can do that, that's really healthy.
0: It is.
1: But the context of I'm going to speak my truth out of pain and fear and anger and angst and then rip them to pieces, and they should just take that. It's there's a disconnect between the reality of the ramifications and the ripple effect of that, and us understanding that if we can come a little higher, we can say it and have communication that flows, that builds, that connects. And I think what you just said, there's so much pride that we're like, we can't see what we're doing.
0: And they say you can attract bees with honey, right?
1: Mm.
0: Not with vinegar.
1: That's good. So it just reminds me, like our LIFT program, our Leadership Infusion for Families and Teens, that's a diversion program with kids that get in trouble with the law. Them and their parents go through this 6-week program. And it's so fun to walk through some of this stuff with parents, because often they come in just really beside themselves with their kids. And it's so interesting how we can get stuck in one of these lower states, you know, where we're shut down or we're frustrated. We can stay in a cycle of frustration,
0: yeah,
1: where we can't see what that frustration is perpetuating in the people around us.
0: And fun fact, I want to put a little pin in there and I want you to come back to this. In my study on emotions, I learned that emotions are addictive. It attaches to the same cell receptors as heroin does. So it can be very addicting. But please continue.
1: We talked about that very thing last night with parents.
0: Mm.
1: How literally there is so, because as parents share about, well, my son, well, my daughter, well, and they don't listen. And then it's like, I can see their cycle. I can feel their cycle. And there's empathy because I get it. It's really hard. It's really disappointing. And it's really scary when you see your kids making terrible choices that could lead them to a bad place. So I'm not discounting what they feel or what they experience. But what you just said, they're addicted because there's a certain level of energy and power we find when we're in that angst. Right?
0: Yes.
1: It's energizing. We feel like we have some semblance of power in that space,
0: mm-hmm.
1: but we don't realize that we're just really driving a wedge and removing the connection and intimacy we really want to have with our spouses, our family members, our kids, our coworkers.
0: Yeah.
1: And we stay stuck because we're addicted to it.
0: Yes.
1: We don't think about that.
0: No.
1: It sounds so extreme. And some people are like, that is too extreme. Like,
0: show me the data. Where's the forces? You know?
1: Yeah. It's real.
0: Yeah.
10: There's one man on this earth who really, truly gets it.
11: I wish we had more billionaires. Because for the most part, if somebody's a billionaire, they've created enormous amount of wealth for the economy. The more billionaires we have, more capital we have in our country. The more investment we have in our country. The more jobs are created in our country. The more people have an income, a pension, medical care.
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17: Now, from the Glass Doctor of Indiana Weather Center, here's your Storm Alert weather forecast.
18: Sun and clouds mixed today, warm and a bit humid with highs in the low 80s. A stray shower possible, otherwise dry. Another hot day tomorrow, highs low to mid 80s with higher humidity and scattered showers. Back to summertime heat this week, highs nearing 90 starting Monday, lasting through midweek. I'm WSBT 22 meteorologist Jessica Burns.
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1: And I'm joined with Sherry Culp. We're having a great conversation about what she's studying, learning about war on words, getting to the bottom of communication struggles. And listen, if you're getting something out of this, please send your friends, your family, the people that maybe you're having a communication struggle with. This is a great kind of opener to work on together. One of the things that we see in our programs with parents and kids that are struggling to communicate is there's something so powerful about them going through the content together instead of being like a one side. They're both going through it separately, but then they come together and break it down. If this is where I'm coming from, this is what I learned from it. Like doing that together is a natural way to connect. And so I love the idea of people listening to this show and then discussing, hey, what do you think about this?
0: Yes, yes. And I love the fact that that conversation happens because oftentimes, as you mentioned, one person will get over here, another person will get over there, but a lot of things happen in between. And so to have those conversations are so important because it allows for the deeper dialogue to happen. Because at the heart of conversations is vulnerability. And a lot of times we don't want to be vulnerable. There's nothing wrong with being vulnerable. It's strength. It's not weakness. And when you're able to come from a place of redefining vulnerability from a state of weakness to a state of strength, you'll be more empowered to have that conversation.
1: We learn very young that vulnerability is bad. And it's usually, it could be at the playground, it then really escalates in middle school. And this is where I watch physically for the last 20 years. This is where kids, especially middle school, is where kids, the walls come up, the masks go on, and they start shutting down any vulnerability. And if they're not careful, they will have limited ways to bring that back open. And so we live in a society that often just has space and distance, and it's not real. How do you work on that if you've been in a place where you've been hurt? And how do you know who you should and can be vulnerable with? How do you test the waters again?
0: Yeah, so many great questions there. I would say in order for vulnerability to be a tool, a source of strength, it has to be paired with the confidence from the Word of God. And I say that meaning, if you want to be open with your feelings and emotions to someone and having a conversation that is difficult, reflect on those verses. I am fearfully and wonderfully made. The Lord loves me, and all these other great verses. So that way, however the conversation goes, you know who you are.
1: So it comes back to identity.
0: Yes.
1: It's so interesting. When you have a strong core within of knowing who you are, a sense of self, a confidence, and a secure identity, it does allow, and you step into the conversation clear, knowing who you are, you're not coming into the communication at a deficit and needing validation to be okay in the space.
0: Absolutely. Oftentimes people look to others to fill their cup, but only God can do that.
1: Mm-hmm. Yeah. And one of my favorite, something I'm camped out, it's been 2 weeks. This is becoming one of my favorites, but listen to this. This is so powerful. Everything we could ever need for life and godliness has already been deposited in us by His divine power.
0: Amen.
1: It's already in us.
0: Already there.
1: You have all of it. You got Absolutely. The love, you got the joy, you got the sense of self, you got confidence. You have all that within you. It's already been deposited in you. So just instead of trying to get, I need to get something. It's like it's yeah, there.
0: It's already there.
1: Just take a breath.
0: Yes.
1: Know who you are.
0: Yes.
1: And then step into the world, into the arena, knowing who you are.
0: Absolutely.
1: But that does require us to be what, up here. Insecurity lives somewhere in here.
0: Yes.
1: At the lower levels.
0: Yes.
1: Where we are intimidated. We are afraid. We lack confidence. We are unsure. And so that causes all kinds of chaos in communication.
0: Oh, it does. And that's why we have to be mindful of what we consume in our ears and in our eyes. Because what we put in comes out. And if we're not feeding ourselves with the Word of God and with great affirmations, of course not pumping us up to the point where we become prideful. Confidence and prideful are two different things. We will walk around this world knowing exactly who we are. I'm going to have to cough for that.
1: You're fine. I think...
0: Excuse me.
1: Pride is an interesting one because I think there's a ton of confusion about what pride is.
0: Yes.
1: I think that because some people, I know the word pride, people get the gag reflex in a religious sense. Like, what do you mean pride?
0: Yeah.
1: Can I have confidence? Can I be?
0: It's like,
1: no, that's not what it's saying at all.
0: No,
1: be strong, be confident. Yes. Like, hold your head high.
0: The power
1: high.
0: Of his might.
1: Hold your head high
0: Yes. In
1: who you were created to be. Be confident. But make no mistake about it. Like, make sure you're aware of the weaknesses as well. I think the self-awareness of knowing who you are is knowing who you are.
0: Yes.
1: The strengths, the identity, but also the limitations, the areas for growth, the
0: right.
1: gaps, the gaps in your life.
0: Yes.
1: The gaps in my life keep me humble. So
0: yes.
1: When, you know, maybe I'm thriving over here and I'm working with somebody who's not, and they drop the ball and I'm like, I can't, blah, blah, blah, blah, blah, blah, blah. And it's like, whoa, look yeah. over here, bro.
0: Yeah.
1: Cause you just dropped that ball over in this area.
0: Yeah. And you know, what's so fascinating is that I was talking to someone at lunch today about the fall of Satan. And there was two things that took place that caused it: pride and autonomy. He wanted to do everything outside of God, in spite of God. And I'm thankful that God gave us flaws, because it keeps us humble and grounded. And allows us to be complete and utterly dependent upon him. Paul talks about not by his might, not by my might, but by his might. So I love being beautifully flawed, because it keeps me grounded. It keeps me connected to God. And so there's nothing wrong with being confident. But where is that confidence coming from? From God or from self? Because we all know pride comes before destruction and haughtiness before the fall. And I've seen many fall, and I have tripped up a little bit too.
1: We all have. We're
0: yes.
1: humans. We're human beings.
0: Yes.
1: So walk me through. What else is this book saying about communication?
0: Yeah.
1: How do we get to the bottom of communication struggles? Talk about the heart.
0: Yes. So I have not completed the book, so I can't give a full book report. But he talks a lot about the heart, because outflow of it rivers, right? The heart is deceitful as well. And so we have to make sure that God is the center and dwells within our heart. That's one of the many reasons why God sent his son to die, so that way he can dwell in our temple, in our hearts, and sit there. But we have to make sure he stays there. There's so many distractors, right? Social media, friends, family, I call them the great nouns, people, places, and things that distract us, that really feeds our sin nature. But we have to each and every day die daily. And so getting to the root of your heart, stepping back, pausing, evaluating, and that ties right back into emotional intelligence. Self-awareness is the first thing that one needs to do to really be emotionally intelligent, is being aware, what emotion is present? Why is it here? Because if we're not self-aware, we can't manage the thing that we're not aware of. So if you're constantly angry and you're not really having that conversation of why you're angry, and angry is often debated as whether it's a primary or a secondary, or it's just an indicator of something beneath it. It's like an iceberg, right? There's so much underneath it. And oftentimes anger is not anger. It's fear. It's disappointment. It's rejection, right? And we got to have that conversation with ourselves about what emotion is present. And that is the conversation of the heart. And if you can't do it alone, have someone that you trust that can ask you those questions to get a deeper understanding. But the most he mostly talks about the heart and why it's so important to make sure it's right with God.
1: I think that we overlook that idea in conversation, in communication, of being at a high enough level to be able to actually perceive what's going on in their heart.
0: Yeah.
1: Yeah. In our LIFT program, it's a 6-week program. And the first night, the parents aren't always excited to be a part of the program. It's like their kid got in trouble. Now they have to be there. And often they're single mothers who have 2 and 3 jobs. And it's incredibly, the amount of pressure they're going through and that their child has put them in is excruciating. And so they come in angry. And it was so funny, this week we kicked off another cohort, and this parent walked in, and I'm standing at the door. We're very intentional with how we greet people, like creating the environment. Like, if you want to connect and communicate, the environment matters. I think so much of communication is upstream from the actual face-to-face speaking of words.
0: Absolutely.
1: So you got to go upstream to create an environment.
0: Yes.
1: Right? And some of it's hygiene. Some of it's eye contact. So much the energy and the vibe you come in with.
0: My gosh.
1: You set the tone with that.
0: Absolutely.
1: And so I'm, you know, at the door greeting people in, like, you know, we all have a resting, you know what face.
0: Yes.
1: Resting bad face, I'll say on air. We know what we're talking about here. So with kids, they often think adults don't like them because often the resting face of an adult is not pleasant. And we as adults, we often do the same thing.

0: I'm Tom from Edwardsburg. I was severely nearsighted for my entire adult life until LASIK surgery. I ended up with 20/10 vision in both eyes for 5 years. And once you've had that kind of vision, no other vision is acceptable. 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It was getting blurry. Dr. Jennifer tried different prescriptions. She suggested seeing a cataract surgeon. Well, last February, she asked me if I would try a procedure for dry eye, which I did not know I had. She did a series of tests and showed me the results, and they're permanently dry, and you cannot feel it, but the treatment was amazing. And I have told my friends, and I've told people in Edwardsburg, she went way over and above, I thought. How do you thank someone who's giving you your vision back? There's no way you can do it properly.
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6: 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And this whole book, War on Words, is so powerful, getting to the bottom of our communication struggles. And, you know, I want to go back to something you said before about creating psychological safety. You know, I think a lot of the communication issues we have, and this is what we teach parents in our programs, some of the issues that you think are the issues aren't the issues. They're way upstream. So if you think about psychological safety, that's pretty far upstream from the actual dialogue that you think is the problem. How do you create psychological safety?
7: I think the way that you create psychological safety is creating it within yourself first.
6: Mm-hmm.
7: You have to, again, pull back and assess what emotions are present. Do they belong here? Can I deal with this emotion later? And again, that ties into how we present ourselves. How do we stand? Our executive present, are we looking away? Now, there's some other things that we should take note of, because some people with who are living with intellectual disabilities and such have some inability to look, make eye contact, But you can tell when someone is trying not to create a safe space. Shortness in communication, huffing and puffing, eye rolling. There's this other book that I'm reading called by Dr. Brené Brown, The Atlas of the Heart, and she has 82 emotions and she goes in depth about them. And one of the emotions that she talks about is contempt. And contempt is one of the emotions that can predict divorce. Because contempt is like, I have no regard, like no regard for you. It's like the eye roll. That's a verbal communication of contempt, is the eye roll. When your partner, your spouse is talking and you just roll your eyes, right? Disregard. But those are things you can do to not create a psychological safe space. But to create a psychologically safe space, you have to assess yourself. What? How are you presenting yourself? You have to talk in cadence as well. There's a lot of research that talks about cadence. People remember things in threes and fives. And this is something I learned when I was competing in spoken word competition. My spoken words, my slam coach would teach me, this is how you do cadence. Give pause, let them ponder, let them wait. Give them time to connect the dots. So there is power in the cadence as well. Mm-hmm. So there's different tips that one can do to create psychological safety, but it starts within.
6: Yeah, there's a lot there, that whole contempt thing. I'm not sure if you're familiar with the Gottman Institute.
7: No.
6: You're going to love. John and
7: I'll get that to you from you later.
6: Julie Gottman, they are renowned just incredible psychologists who have studied relationships, and they've studied it for the last like 40 years. And they have this, what's called a love lab. And this is specifically for couples.
7: Wow.
6: And they have a love lab where they set up cameras and microphones in this apartment, and they send people in there for 24 hours. And they've done this for years and years. They have all kinds of data, and they can predict to, I think it's like 94% success rate after a couple's been in there for 24 hours.
7: No way.
6: If they're going to make it or not.
7: No way.
6: Yeah. And they call it the four horsemen, and contempt is one of them.
7: And that's because she does reference that in the book. Contentment, disgust, is that another one? I know there's one with a D, but I can't remember. But yes, she makes mention of that. Dr. Brown does.
6: Yeah, it's powerful. So, criticism, contempt, defensiveness, and stonewalling.
7: Mm-hmm. Yes. And all those things can be communicated.
6: And so, you think about criticizing in communication. If you criticize, if you already have contempt, which is a heart, that's a heart matter, and it's a vibe.
7: Oh, yeah.
6: You don't say a word, you can see it in their eyes. You are so dumb.
7: Yeah, and beneath me.
6: You are so, like, what is wrong with you?
7: Mm-hmm.
6: That right there, that contempt, like, you are way down the totem pole. That breaks relationship and connection.
7: It does. It does. And, you know, every emotion can be communicated verbally and nonverbally. And we have to choose the right emotions to communicate on both levels to create a safe space. I want to bring up a question that was listed in this book, if I may, because at the end of each chapter, he provides questions that leave room for reflection, and I think it's great. This question asks, which people in your life do you tend to blame for your sinful words? And in this chapter, I think it's this chapter or the chapter before, he makes reference to Genesis, the Garden of Eden. And when Eve was deceived by Satan, God was like, look what y'all doing, paraphrasing here. And Adam was like, well, if you didn't give me this wife, then X, Y, and Z wouldn't have happened, right? So we do a lot of blaming others and not taking responsibility for the words that we say to others.
6: men have been blaming women for a long time. That's what I took out of that.
7: That is not what I said. Again, he talks about interpretation in here too. You want me to talk about that, Seth?
6: The other horseman is defensiveness. So this is fun. So it's so interesting to think about the way we do in such a problem in conversation of not taking responsibility, not owning our side of it.
7: Yes.
6: Or even believing their interpretation of our actions or words. We have such a hard time actually listening and actually believing because of contempt, because of defensiveness, right? Because of all these things that we're like, oh my goodness. And this is, I was in this conversation like this yesterday, where this individual could not hear the place from which the other person in the room, I was kind of in the middle of this. This person is just sharing their heart, and this other person took it from a horrible perspective and took it down a bad path.
7: Mm.
6: And I said, hold on. It's really important that we can step back and see that we're not going to, when you start to assume that their motive was to harm, even when they're telling you to your face that that was the last thing from their mind, it was miscommunication. Mm. We missed communicated. We miscommunicated. There's a miss. Mm-hmm. There was a lack of communication, whether that was what they heard and how they responded, or whether it was how you heard and responded. Mm-hmm. And when you have pride in the middle of this, the pride says, no, I heard it right. Oh, mm-hmm. I heard you right. Mm-hmm. Oh, no. And I don't believe what you're telling me.
7: Mm-hmm.
6: It's like we want to believe that we're so dialed in that we really did read them wrong and they're against me.
7: Mm-hmm.
6: Okay, we're out of time. This was so fun. Thank you for sharing. What a great book. Getting to the bottom of communication struggles. And I encourage you to share this with a friend, a family member. How can people get a hold of you?
7: Yes, you can go to my website at internalgardencoaching.com.
6: All right. I hope this helps somebody. And just a reminder, hit that like button if you're watching or listening on a podcast or on YouTube or at Your Home TV. We'll see you next week.
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8: Sanctions were just the start of it. I'm Daria Albinger, Fox News. The Trump administration is ramping up the economic pressure on Iran. Fox's Jonathan Hunt is in Tel Aviv.
9: If Treasury Secretary Scott Bessent wants to collapse the economy, as he put it, then much more needs to be done. So he will head to a G20 summit in Asheville, North Carolina next week, trying to appeal to those countries to join the U.S. sanctions program. Now, the biggest trading partners still left for Iran are China, Russia, India, Turkey, Iraq, Pakistan, and Qatar. China is the biggest problem for the U.S. there because they've already said they will not take part in the sanctions program.
8: China's refusal to sanction Iran has led to several statements from Iranian officials. In one, the Iranian foreign minister claimed that America uses the media to influence prices for personal gain and to keep America in a losing war. He also says Israeli-aligned actors promote war. Bad weather is slowing the rescue crews in flood-ravaged Nepal. Here's Fox's Jackie Ibanez.
10: A race against time to find survivors, with the death toll rising following the flooding disaster on the Nepal-China border. More than 600 people are confirmed dead. Another 2,500 people remain missing, among them 90 Americans. Rescue crews are still pulling out survivors caked in mud. The U.S. State Department says so far 5 Americans have been brought to safety.
8: The Red Cross estimates about 93,000 people need aid, with clean water being a major concern. A group of soldiers in Niger has rebelled against officers at a key military base and fired at a sensitive location in the capital in what was seen as a major threat to the country's struggling junta. 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
14: Now, from the Glass Doctor of Indiana Weather Center, here's your Storm Alert weather forecast.
15: Sun and clouds mixed today, warm and a bit humid with highs in the low 80s. A stray shower possible, otherwise dry. Another hot day tomorrow, highs low to mid 80s with higher humidity and scattered showers. Back to summertime heat this week, highs nearing 90 starting Monday, lasting through midweek. I'm WSBT 22 meteorologist Jessica Burns.
14: 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Welcome to the show.
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17: Hey, hey.
16: Buddy, we are going to get into it today. We've got some great topics. You know, I think it's important for everyone to know what we're all about here at Howard Bailey. You know, we believe that financial planning is about far more than just growing your investments. While that's important, we do believe that it's about helping you gain clarity in what's most meaningful in your life and then attaching that to your financial strategies in a personal and practical way. You know, every week here on the show, we take complex retirement topics. We like to break them down into conversations you can actually use, whether you're at retirement, in retirement, near retirement. We want to give you some actionable advice that you can take and implement into your life and elevate retirement for you. Today, we are going to be taking a closer look at some of the assumptions that people often make about retirement planning. We're going to start with a big question. Can you really retire on $1 million, what's your number? Is it a million? Do you need a million? Is it 500,000? We're going to talk about that $1 million number here in just a moment. We're also going to talk about some traditional rules of thumb, like replacing 80% of your income at retirement, withdrawing 4% per year in retirement. That may not tell the whole story. We're going to find out. We're also going to take a look at how your spending can change throughout retirement and why things like healthcare, taxes, inflation, longevity, all of these things need to be part of the conversation. We're also going to be answering some questions from you. But ultimately, this is about moving away from a generic retirement number and towards a plan that's built around your income needs, your priorities, and the life that you want to live. So, Marshall, let's get it started.
17: Let's get into it. You know, that question gets everybody talking pretty quickly. Can you retire on $1 million? Do you need $1 million? Is that too much? Is that too little? That gets everybody talking. And the answer case is not a simple yes or a no. The U.S. News and World Report recently looked at this exact question, and it got me thinking. Two people could retire with $1 million and have completely different retirement experiences. So the question is $1 million enough to retire?
16: You know, I think the U.S. News article made one point really well. They said how long the money lasts depends on geography, longevity, lifestyle, healthcare, long-term care, other retirement income, asset mix, investment risk, inflation.
17: It's just one variable,
16: that,
17: right?
16: That is the problem with, you know, this general guidance around how much you need for retirement, or even your basic financial calculators you find in your 401k platform that tell you if you're going to be okay or not. Mm-hmm. You know, even some of the more advanced calculators that you can find out there for free, they're not taking everything into consideration. So if someone says, I've got $1 million saved, they really need to start asking some other questions. They can't just stop at that account balance, but that just becomes kind of what it is throughout our working life. I mean, that's what most people are looking at every month or every year. Yeah. I've worked with so many families over the years when they come in that they've got their own little spreadsheet. They have all their account balances on there and they're looking at what that bottom line is. And, you know, it's 500,000, it's $1 million. Now it's $1.5 million, yeah. And they've been tracking it year after year. It's and like eventually it becomes very, from a psychological perspective, that becomes the most important thing. If you've been doing one thing and focusing on one thing for so long, that becomes the one thing.
17: Right.
16: If you've been focusing on the number and watching it grow year after year on your way to retirement, you start to set these little lines in the sand for yourself. You go,
17: big lines in the sand.
16: I get to $5 million. That's my goal. I really want to see that fight because it's not about what the money can do for you. It's just a number
17: yeah.
16: that you've picked that feels like a goal now because that has become the goal. Retirement income has been set to the wayside and it's deeply in your soul. Yes, that is the goal, right? But that's not what we're focused on for so long. So we just get obsessed with this one big number when we should really be asking ourselves, how much income do we need every month to supplement things like Social Security and pensions? And how much of that income is going to be taxable? How long are you going to need it to last? Is it going to need to last 20 years? Is it going to last 30 years? We have to go deeper into the equation and start shifting that mindset away from, well, how much money do I want to away from even how much money do I need to how much income do I need in retirement to make sure that I never have to go back to work and I can spend with confidence for the rest of my life.
17: Yeah. So it's not so much just the account balance. And I think too often individuals, you know, that just on, as you said, on a simple level, it becomes a scoreboard, right? We're looking at this like, oh, it's almost $1 million. I can't tell you how many times somebody's come into my office and said, Marshall, I did it. It's at $1 million. But what you're saying, Case, is we need to focus more on not just the account balance, but what this balance can do, what can it generate? Because in reality, for some people, it doesn't need

0: And in her side, it wasn't a whole lot different. So when we're looking at these projections at 85 or 90, they're going, yeah, we might not live that long. And I'm going, you have multi-million dollars in your portfolio at that point. So now that you've waited all of these years to get to this million-dollar mark, you're now looking at a situation where you're going to be leaving behind millions of dollars to your kids.
1: Right.
0: And is that the goal? I said, well, no. I said, well, do you want to spend more? No, not really. And so now what have you just done? You've simply oversaved.
1: You've oversaved and you've created a goal, an artificial goal. You've moved the goalposts. We see people do this all the time. We were sitting down with a family the other week thinking that they needed a number and they were well beyond that number because of what you said earlier, their expenses minus their income that's coming in the door. If you have pensions, that goes a long way. I mean, we're not that far removed from that's what retirement savings used to be. It used to be you work somewhere for 20, 25, 30 years, you get a pension. Now you don't need to save for retirement. So we're really in this place where I think people really need to understand what their ultimate goal is, how much income they need to create, then solve backwards to create what that account balance goal should really look like.
0: Yeah, and the news article, U.S. news article, pointed out that when it comes to, you know, is $1 million enough for retirement, it also pointed to how important geography and lifestyle really yes. make a huge difference. You know, we work with families across over 30 states across the country, so we see this every day from a geographical standpoint. I mean, you're taking into consideration property taxes and maintenance costs and insurance and how much that varies from, you know, state to state and city to city. Just cost of living in general varies so much. You know, we have families we work with in Carmel that are, you know, forced to spend at a much higher rate if they want to spend at that rate in Carmel versus the families that are living in Fremont, Indiana. You know, these are two very different types of retirements that we're planning for, not just from a cost of living perspective, but lifestyle as well. Mm-hmm. I have a family that travels once a month internationally. Right? They are gone on average once a month, and they take pretty elaborate vacations from Europe to Africa to Asia. You know, they're traveling the globe. And I have other families I work with that are going, now we're not really big travelers. You know, we love the winter here in Indiana. You know, we like to be here. We like to hunt. We like the seasons. We like to be around our family. The kids don't really travel. We're not big spenders. Well, those are two very different lifestyles. And as I said, they can also be two very different cost of living from a geographical standpoint as well. So when we're sitting down and building a plan for you, we need to take a look at, well, where do you want to retire? Because so often we will find that, hey, if you relocate, there's been a lot of great articles and studies done on that. If you relocate from, say, you're in, you know, Southern California and you want to relocate to rural Florida, mm-hmm. say your cost of living dropped so much that you could have retired 5 or 10 years ago.
1: Yes.
0: I had a podcast guest on that retired internationally, mm-hmm. you know, went down to Central America to retire, and they were able to retire so many years earlier because of that relocation. And to them, that was more important than being close to family. So this just illustrates how personal financial planning really is and how well your advisor really needs to know you in order to build together a plan that's going to work best for you.
1: Yeah, absolutely. And starting with that lifestyle question is such an important part of it. And really understanding you've got your basic needs and expenses, but you've got this lifestyle. And depending on how large that lifestyle is, that's when we start to talk about inflation and how much inflation is going to impact things. You know, this article kind of goes on and on about inflation, but you know what, Casey, we see a lot of deflation from a consumption standpoint, people spending less as they age. This all needs to be factored into your plan because it's based around your spending, your needs, and your wants.
0: All right, because the article does point out that the consumer price index, our general rate of inflation, was up 4.2% year over year in May of 2026.
1: Right.
0: You know, let's just use an easy number, about 3% per year. Your expenses are going to double every 20 years. So let's take this couple, for instance, that's traveling the globe. Yeah, they're spending around probably $250,000 a year.
1: Wow.
0: And if they're spending $250,000 a year today, and talking to them, I said, in 20 years, do you think you're going to be spending $500,000 a year? And they go, no, we're going to be 90.
1: Yeah, we're not going to be
0: doing the the level of travel that we're doing today, at least our travel expenses are going to drop significantly for that family. Should they be factoring in a 4% inflation rate? Absolutely not.
1: No way.
0: Yeah, but for the other family that's living in

0: rural Indiana that's not traveling and not spending a lot of extra dollars on extra things, you know, that family may experience a doubling in their expenses over 20 years because their basic living expenses aren't going to change a whole lot over the next 20 years. They may actually might increase due to healthcare costs. And that's another thing that the article points out is, you know, one of the things that catches people off guard is the cost of healthcare and how that factors in. The U.S. News article cited Fidelity's 2025 study showing that a 65-year-old that's retiring in 2025 would need $172,500 in after-tax savings just for healthcare expenses throughout retirement. And that number does not include long-term care expenses. It also cited a 2025 CareScout data that was showing private nursing homes could cost more than $130,000 a year. So when you start thinking about those expenses and how they factor in, yes, maybe you can retire on $1 million and you can still cover your basic healthcare expenses, but are you going to be able to cover those long-term care expenses as well? So we have to factor in inflation, your spending pattern, and how that interacts with inflation. We have to factor in your healthcare costs. We have to factor in where you want to live and how you want to live in retirement and start drilling down to, is your portfolio going to support your retirement for the rest of your life? So this is a step-by-step process that we walk you through when you're visiting with us in our office so that you can have the confidence to know, hey, we covered all of our bases. We didn't just sit down and have somebody say, yeah, your portfolio can generate so much income, you're going to be just fine. Or, hey, your rate of return's this is the rate of return we're going to get. Oh, you've got about a 70% chance success. No, we're really making it so personal that we're going step-by-step through each one of these things, from your Social Security to your healthcare, to your taxes, your inflation, your investment strategy, longevity, your lifestyle. And we'll walk you through each one of those different steps. So if you find yourself in a position where you have at least $500,000 saved for retirement and you're ready for this kind of review, you want to go a little bit deeper and gain a little bit more confidence, then all you have to do to take advantage of a complimentary personal financial review is give us a call right now, or you can text us the word review to 877-771-5724. 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When we get right back, we're going to continue this discussion around some of the levers that we can use when it comes to that $1 million number and more.
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0: Welcome back to Retire with Purpose. I am here with Marshall Johnson. And my name's Casey Weed, and we're going to get into some rules of thumb, Marshall.
2: Let's go.
0: You know, I feel like we've kind of had that discussion in the past, but, you know, I wanted to go a little bit deeper, and I think it's worth reiterating because, you know, we spend a lot of time talking about retirement planning as if there's some perfect formula for getting it right.
2: Yes.
0: You know, save exactly this much, spend exactly this percentage, keep this much in your portfolio, live off the interest, whatever it is. The thing is, retirement isn't a math problem where everyone gets the same answer.
2: Yeah.
0: And I love bringing on some of the premier retirement researchers in the world on the Retire With Purpose podcast. And if you've listened to the podcast long enough, I think we're nearing 600 episodes. We've been running the podcast for just shy of 10 years. And if you listen to all those episodes, you're going to find that all of these incredibly brilliant individuals that are building retirement strategies or researching retirement or even building their own strategies, they all have a slightly different approach and thought about how it should be done. Mm-hmm. My biggest takeaway from that is it's just there is no perfect retirement plan. It's going to be so unique to your personal preferences that no computer can just spit you out the exact strategy that you should be using, let alone the rules of thumb that have been used in the financial industry for decades, which I am just blown away when I find that you have financial planners that are planning around your financial life by simply using a rule of thumb. I wouldn't do that in too many places in my life.
2: Well, it'd be so much easier if you could, right? And I think that's the gist of it all. In the expression here, we're trying to simplify something that's highly nuanced and highly complicated. And I think it's helpful. I think we should come up with a rule of thumb now that I think about it. Wouldn't that be fun? Like to be Bill Bennigan. I mean, he created this 4% withdrawal rule. And I mean, everybody knows it. Like Casey Weed, what rule of thumb are you
0: He's still talking about it, right?
2: I mean, and 40 years later.
0: Yeah. Old Billy Bennigan was just on the podcast recently talking about the 4% rule.
2: He created a whole career around a rule of thumb.
0: He had no idea.
2: He won a Nobel Prize. He won a Nobel Prize for it even.
0: Which is really wild when you know what he did. Like he just built a pretty basic spreadsheet,
2: simulation.
0: Looked at pretty basic returns throughout history and ran some simulations on a spreadsheet.
2: Hey, he was the first to do it.
0: He was the first to take retirement income planning seriously, I would say. But now we have the opportunity to take it so much more serious with all the additional research that we have at our fingertips that we shouldn't even be following these old rules. You've probably heard of the 80% rule.
2: Yes.
0: The 80% rule. Marshall, you teed up for me. What
2: 80% basically says you should try to strive to replace 80% of your pre-retirement income. And, I think on the surface, that's great. If somebody makes $100,000 between him and his wife, they're stepping into retirement, then they got to replace, they need about 80K in retirement.
0: Mm-hmm.
2: That's the rule, 80%.
0: Yeah. Yeah, but I think this is, like most of these rules, I think they generally apply, most rules of thumb apply really well for your average American. Mm-hmm. Yeah, delay Social Security until age 70. Your average American that doesn't have enough saved for retirement, then you should keep working and max out your Social Security benefits into the future. That's just what you should do. If you are kind of living and not saving a whole lot for retirement, your expenses probably aren't going to change a whole lot when you step into retirement and you're saving a little bit, but you're not saving a whole lot. It's probably pretty close to that 80% rule. If let's say you're making, $60,000 to $100,000 a year. Yeah. It probably doesn't change a whole lot. You've got those high income earners. You have an income of $300,000 to $500,000, $600,000 or more. Those are the individuals that I see that the rules need to go out the window.
2: Yes.
0: Right? Once you reach a certain level of financial wealth, some of these rules need to change. Think about, just set everything in an S&P 500 index fund and set it aside and don't ever look at it again. Keep your costs really low and just be 100% equities. Now, that works really well when you don't have enough saved for retirement. You're only focused on accumulating as much as you can. But then you get to the point with some individuals where their income gets quite substantial, their savings gets quite substantial, and now they have taxes that become a real problem.
2: Future tax bill gets substantial.
0: And the ETF no longer works for them. They're going to be better off direct indexing, implementing active tax loss harvesting strategies. Their financial life just gets more complex. And for the families that we serve, when they're stepping into retirement, their financial life has gotten much more complex over their years that they've been accumulating, and they need a strategy that is as unique as they are.
2: Yeah, absolutely. You know, I was sitting down with a family the other day, Case, and their level of income, I mean, they were saving nearly 35% of their income into retirement accounts, brokerage accounts, almost 40% yeah. of what they were making, they were saving. So that couple doesn't need to replace 80% of their gross income. They may only need to replace 50% of what their gross income was because their savings level was so high. You know, I can think of a lot of other scenarios where this rule of thumb just doesn't work, but I think it shouldn't be used as a starting place for a goal.
0: Yeah, so if your spending doesn't just automatically drop by 20% the day you retire, how should we think about it? And I think one of the things that we should be thinking about, or you should just at least have in your mind, are these different seasons that we talk about all the time on the podcast with yeah. our guests, that you know, you have this honeymoon phase, some call it the go-go years.
2: Yes.
0: You know, when you first step into retirement, it's a party, man. I mean, for a lot of families, it is time to go. You know, we have 10, my dad always said, you know, he stepped into retirement. He goes, you know, I got 10, maybe 15 really good years to enjoy retirement, mm-hmm. and I'm not going to be physically capable of doing the things that I want to do. And I think about this, you know, at the age yeah. of 40, I think about some of the physically taxing adventures that I want to do. You know, I want to go on some really intense hunts personally. And I know that, you know, the way my body's heading, I need to do this in the next 5 years mm-hmm. or I won't be able to do it in the future. And in those first 10 years of retirement, we had a guest on recently that was really talking about how you should be creating these spending blocks. Like, what are the experiences that you want to have over your lifetime? And when is the optimal time to experience that?
2: Yeah.
0: And for most of those experiences, obviously it's going to be on the front end, but there may still be some of those experiences that you go, you know what, we've always wanted to go on a cruise to Alaska. What should that be something you do today? Or should the hike through the Himalayas be the one that you do today? Mm-hmm. Right? You want to block in those things. But over time, those expenses do tend to go down. So think about blocking those expenses and where those expenses fit in. And that's why you have to work with an advisor that's going to be working with you on what those dreams are. What are those experiences you want to have in retirement? Where do they fit in to your spending patterns throughout retirement? And how do we create enough income to match each one of those? Maybe when you first retire, your expenses don't drop yeah, by 20%. Right. Maybe they increase by 20%. And then in 20 years, they drop by 20%. Well, how does that impact inflation? How does that impact taxes? We have to factor in each one of these pieces in order to create a retirement plan that's as unique as you are. And if you're listening and you're actually wondering whether your retirement plan is based on your actual life, or maybe it's just a collection of rules of thumb, then it's probably time to take a closer look. Your personalized retirement income review, it should fit a bunch of pieces together. It should fit your desired lifestyle and spending, taxes, Social Security, healthcare, longevity, investment risk, income needs through these different stages of retirement. And if you feel like one of those boxes are missing, the tax plan, the Social Security plan, the healthcare strategy, the estate strategy, yeah, then let's build a plan that can adapt to a future that probably doesn't look exactly like you expected, but one that you have in your mind that you want to create for yourself. Let's fill in some of those gaps in your plan so that you can have confidence in that future and confidence to enjoy retirement to the fullest today. So if you have at least $500,000 saved for retirement, right now I want to give you an opportunity to give us a call. Or you can text us the word review and schedule a complimentary personal financial review where we can sit down for 45 minutes to an hour and discuss what's most important to you, what the gaps are in your plan, and start filling those gaps right away. So all you have to do right now is give us a call or text us the word review to 877-771-5724. That's 877-771-5724. 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We'll be right back after this short break to take questions from you.
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4: Now, from the Glass Doctor of Indiana Weather Center, here's your Storm Alert weather forecast.
5: Sun and clouds mixed today, warm and a bit humid with highs in the low 80s. A stray shower possible, otherwise dry. Another hot day tomorrow, highs low to mid 80s with higher humidity and scattered showers. Back to summertime heat this week, highs nearing 90 starting Monday, lasting through midweek. I'm WSBT 22 meteorologist Jessica Burns.
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0: Welcome back to Retire with Purpose. This is Casey Weed, and I am here with my good friend, Marshall Johnson.
2: Hey.
0: We covered a lot today. We talked about why 1 million is maybe enough, is 1 million enough, all the way to some generic retirement rules that frankly just don't tell the whole story. But up next, we're doing one of our favorite things. We're answering questions from you. We get questions throughout the week from our listeners here on the radio show, our podcast. If you're not listening to the podcast, check it out. The Retire with Purpose podcast, consistently one of the top retirement podcasts on iTunes. So check that out there. We also get questions from YouTube listeners, and we just wanted to bring some of those questions to the table for you today, some of the most common questions that we get. And one of those, which should be the most important question that you're asking yourself when you're nearing retirement, is how do you know how much you can actually spend in retirement? So I phrased the question wrong, Marshall. How do I know how much I can actually spend in retirement?
2: You know, I think this is the one question that a lot of people struggle with. And I think one of the biggest challenges, one of the biggest challenges I've seen is that people have been savers their whole life. You're taught for 30, 40 years to save, invest, sock it away, be prudent, don't overspend. And people get locked into this lifestyle case. And when it comes to spending in retirement, they're afraid to spend. They don't want to see that number start to go the opposite direction because they've trained their brain to be so in tune with that scoreboard and that number. It really hurts them emotionally. And so I think this is really difficult transition. I think that's the question, is how do we transition from this saving at all costs to now being able to spend with confidence?
0: Yeah, I think for me, it just becomes overwhelming when you start trying to figure out if you have enough saved for retirement, because you start doing your own research, and every time you feel like you get a little bit closer, there's something else that gets thrown at you. You didn't think about that. What about that? Did you think about this?
2: Whether it's $250,000 for healthcare,
0: headlines, the advisor, why didn't we just build this plan around all these things in the first place? And that's where I think in order to be able to digest an income strategy and ultimately have confidence that you're not going to be surprised by the next headline or the thing that wasn't covered, you need to be working through a systematic process that has been designed to ensure that you're covering each one of these bases. And for us, that is, really build on what we call our financial life plan. It starts with us identifying your purpose, and this makes up the entire Retire with Purpose framework. What is it you want the dollars to accomplish? Now let's build a financial life plan. So there's four pillars, and there's one thing that's weaved throughout there, but there's four pillars. Each of them address risks. So your L, liquidity for emergencies. So let me do it another way. What are the big risks that might surprise you in retirement? You have emergencies, you have market shocks, major market downturns or lower market returns, you have inflation, and what's that inflation rate going to be in the future? You have long-term care, you have healthcare expenses, you have death, and you have taxes. Our taxes going to go up? So all of these things are different variables, right? We don't know what kind of emergencies we're going to have. We don't know what the market's going to do next year. We don't know what inflation's going to be in 5 or 10 years. We don't know what taxes are going to be in 5 or 10 years. And we don't know when we're going to die. We don't know if we're going to have major healthcare crisis. Sure. So if we don't know all those things, can we still plan for those things? Absolutely. You still plan for each one of those. You put together a specific plan for each one. Yeah, set aside a specific dollar amount of bucket of money that's set aside there for emergencies. And you figure out what the appropriate dollar amount is depending on your lifestyle. Income, you put together an income strategy that can give you a plan if we get the worst. So right now, if everything you have is in the market and we get the worst, market's down 30, 40%, maybe 50% like it was in the financial crisis or the tech bubble, you know, where are you going to get your income from? Is your income plan still going to work? So build a contingency plan in there for that market risk. Inflation, you might say, well, the research shows that, you know, my spending patterns are going to change. I'm going to spend less over time. But what if inflation is 6 or 7%? Well, put together a plan for that. Don't just ignore it and take the risk and then get surprised. When inflation is 6 or 7%, you index a certain portion of your assets to inflation to make sure you can always pull from those things if we do get high rates of inflation for an extended period of time. Then you have your estate plan and you go, okay, well, what am I going to do if we have a major healthcare problem? Get your major healthcare expense coverage in place. Then what if we have a nursing home problem? You put together a plan for potential long-term care costs. What if I pass away? Do I have coverage to make sure my surviving spouse is okay? Well, let's check that box. And then let's build together a tax strategy that keeps our taxes low year after year and diversifies our tax buckets from tax deferred, tax-free to taxable, so we have more flexibility if all of a sudden capital gains tax goes to ordinary income or our, you know, RMDs get forced to be a much higher rate than we expected, or Roth IRA dollars have RMDs. We want to make sure we have all of those different buckets so we can be flexible. I think that's the key, you know, is flexibility. So how much can you actually spend in retirement? You're never going to know it unless you go through a systematic process that addresses each one of those risks that you're going to face throughout retirement, and then you're going to know. And I have a gentleman that sat down with me years ago, probably been working together for nearly 15 years, and he had worked with several different advisors, had a couple of different advisors at the time, and he laid out all of his concerns. We went systematically throughout the process. He looked at the whiteboard, he looked at the TV, he looked at his written plan in front of him, and he said, I didn't know that I could ever cover every one of the things I was really concerned about in one place with one plan. And now we've done that. And I can go enjoy my retirement now.
2: Yeah, that's the confidence that comes with having a comprehensive plan. I hear you go through those things and it makes a whole lot of sense. I think some people might get a little overwhelmed with where to start. I think a good place to start is understanding how much your lifestyle costs you. And sometimes I met with a family the other day and they said, well, you mean like our budget? No, not necessarily. It doesn't mean you have to live on a budget, but what does your lifestyle cost you today? If you want to continue, because most people want to continue to live the life they're going to live. You know, the next question here that is asked is, should I follow the 4% withdrawal rule? Well, are you trying to create a level of income based upon how much you've saved? Or are you trying to create a lifestyle? Are you trying to create a plan that fits your lifestyle? So one, if we're going to fit our lifestyle, we need to understand how much we spend on the lifestyle. That is a great place to start in determining whether 4% is enough.
0: Yeah, you brought up that 4% rule, and there's actually some great research that we just covered on the Retire With Purpose podcast. Research from a couple of PhDs, let me try this, Mark Warshawski, I just want to give that a shot, and Gabo Pang.
2: Okay.
0: So we got a couple of PhDs that wanted to do some research to understand if the 4% rule was the best strategy. And I think what I take away from all of the research is it depends on what's most important to you. Is it most important for you to leave dollars behind? Is it most important for you to have the opportunity to spend more with confidence in retirement? Is it okay? Is it more important to you to have a very fixed type of income that you know is going to be there every month? Or are you okay with some volatility with that income? what is it that's most important, leaving money behind or having more certainty? And what they found is, you know, a hybrid approach is going to create the best balance across consumption and risk and longevity and bequest, not just your raw investment return. A hybrid approach being, well, we should have some guaranteed income and then we should have some investment income. And that created the best balance between going all investment income, 4% rule to all guaranteed income. You know, neither one of those all or nothing strategies yes. are going to be the best strategy. And that's what the research is showing us, that the best strategy is not only going to be unique to you, but it is going to be a blended strategy that's unique to you, where you have some guaranteed income to give you the confidence that $5,000 every month, it's going to come in no matter what. And then maybe you have another $5,000 a month that, you know, maybe if the market's not real good, it's going to be $3,000. Market's really good, it's going to be $7,000. You have this income strategy that is truly diverse. Just like an investment portfolio should be diverse, your income sources should be made up of diversity as well.
2: You talked about having the confidence to spend. And I think without that, what we found in that same study you referenced was the old 4% withdrawal rule really encourages underspending for much of retirement because there's so much fear around, well, if what with the market drops and what if inflation goes sky high, that they don't have that confidence. And that's what we see case in the office week in and week out, is more that fear that, hey, we're going to underspend early in retirement. Earlier, you talked about the different phases of retirement. I think most retirees want to be able to spend in those go-go years and not leave time on the table to ultimately end up with more money than they could ever spend when they're 85 years old without the ability to go and spend it.
0: Hey, even if you have a 90% chance you're not going to run out of money in retirement, that 10% is always going to weigh on you and it's going to keep you from spending.
2: Right.
0: You know, and what you're referring, just to put some numbers to that, there was a health and retirement study that found that investment wealth generated roughly half the incremental spending of guaranteed wealth. So that means if you had guaranteed income versus income coming from a portfolio, all things being equal, you know, those that have the income that is always going to be there no matter what happens in the market, they're spending twice as much of that income every month.
2: Yes.
0: That's an important factor. And I think it's wild that that same study showed 84% of Americans are interested in guaranteed income. 66% are interested in a Social Security bridge, so delaying their Social Security and getting more guaranteed income from Social Security. 57% of workers expect guaranteed income in retirement, but only 36% of retirees actually have guaranteed income outside of Social Security in retirement. That's a factor that has to be included when you're building an income strategy. Maybe you can create an investment-based income strategy without any guarantees, where it's, you know, you're just drawing 4% out of your portfolio. I think the question you have to ask yourself is, am I going to spend with the same degree of confidence, not knowing what's going to happen in the market next, because it's 100% dependent on what happens in the market next. Even if there's a 5 or 10% chance of failure, it's still 100% dependent on the market in the future and next year. I don't want to live like that. I couldn't live like that in retirement. I would need to have a higher degree of confidence in order for me to do the things that I want to do and not be checking my portfolio every day. So I completely understand. And I would encourage you, if you're wondering whether your retirement plan is built around your life, maybe it's just a collection of rules of thumb, I think this is a time to just take a closer look at things. So if you have at least $500,000 saved for retirement, we want to offer you a complimentary personal financial review. We'll sit down with you and we will start building a strategy together. We'll ask you about where you're at today. More importantly, where you want to go in the future, the major concerns you have, maybe that's taxes or Social Security. Start building that tax strategy, looking at your lifetime tax projections and things that you can do to increase your Social Security, increase your after-tax income in retirement. So to schedule that complimentary personal financial review, all you have to do is give us a call right now, or you can also text us at this number. 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And of course, you can always visit us at howardbailey.com to schedule a time with our team so that we can help you look at your income, spending, taxes, healthcare, and other factors to see how everything fits together for that perfect completed puzzle. 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
0: Welcome back to Retire with Purpose. This is Casey Weed. Joining me is my good friend, co-host Marshall Johnson here with me.
2: Hey, hey.
0: And we're just a couple of certified financial planner practitioners that have been discussing rules of thumb today. Is $1 million enough for retirement? And, you know, I imagine that there's some of you that are listening that are probably saying, well, I don't think I do have enough. Maybe you haven't hit that $1 million number, and maybe you've determined that's what you need for retirement. Maybe it's $5 million. Whatever it is, you're going, I just don't think I'm there. Maybe you're sitting down with your advisor, and we've heard this so many times. My advisor told me I couldn't retire. I just need to save more, and I need to work longer. But what if that's not the case? What if there are other things that you could be doing in order to retire today? So today, we want to talk about some of those levers that you might be able the pull in order to retire when you want to retire, because there's a lot of different levers that we can pull, whether that's spending or Social Security timing, housing, work, tax planning, investment strategy. There's a lot that can be done. And we have sat down with so many families over the years that were told they couldn't retire, and now they're shortly thereafter visiting with us. They're stepping into retirement with confidence. So what are some of the things, Marshall, that you've worked with families on in the past that they came in, maybe they didn't think they could retire, maybe someone told them they couldn't retire, and you were able to prove to them with some adjustments that they could?
2: Yeah, understanding your numbers, I think, is a big, big part of the equation. Know your numbers. Know your, the biggest number I think most people misunderstand is how much they spend on an annual basis. You know, our software likes to break it down into a monthly figure, a net monthly figure, right? Like after taxes, how much do you need each and every month, not to just pay your bills? I think a lot of people, I had a lady the other day who said, well, you know, I'm $1,000 here, and then, you know, property taxes, insurance, probably $2,500. Like, you know, that was a highly oversimplified version of how much she spends on a monthly basis. The real number, once we spend a lot of time with it, is probably closer to $5,000. Mm-hmm. But knowing that number, knowing how much you spend, knowing where the money is actually going is key. You have to know this number, and you have to get really, you know, it doesn't have to be to the penny, but we need to know within pretty close proximity that that's going to be enough each and every month. Because once you build a plan from that number, then you can always come back to it later on down the road and re-reference it. We find out 12 months later, we had a couple the other day, you know, they've been spending the same amount. They've been getting $1,500 a month for the last 8 years. And the software thinks they should be spending more. And if you talk to them, you know, inflation, they'll complain about inflation. Bacon and eggs are definitely more expensive today than they were 8 years ago. But the reality is they're not spending anything more than what they were 8 years ago. So you have to start with knowing your spending number, build the plan from there.
0: Mm-hmm. Yeah, I think that, I mean, if you don't know how much you're spending, then you can't know how much income that you actually need. And sometimes that can be a bit challenging if you haven't worked with a budget for the last 20 years because you've been making enough money,
2: you haven't really
0: thought about it, and you just need someone to kind of help you through that process. You know, one of the things that I have found is that we've had families that we've sat down with that are kind of saddled with debt. And I mean, look at the statistics. More Americans have debt than at any other time throughout history. And I had a couple that were, they didn't think they were ever going to be able to retire. They said, we're going to be working the rest of our lives because we have all this debt. And I'm like, well, where's the money going? And they're funneling all this money into their 401k when they should be funneling that money towards their debt. And then we helped them restructure that debt so that we could reduce the interest on the debt, make it more manageable, and get it paid off in a shorter period of time and reroute the dollars away from the 401k to pay down the debt. And they were able to retire last year. And they didn't think they were ever going to be able to retire, but they didn't know the numbers, as you stated. They were just doing what they thought they were supposed to do. They said, well, we're supposed to put money in our 401k, 10% of our money goes into our 401k. And that's just not a blanket statement. You have to create a unique strategy that is as unique as you are. I find tax planning is one of those big ones, you know, that can help people retire when they didn't know that they could retire. There was a couple we were working with in Carmel, put together their retirement income projections. And at first glance, go, yeah, you're right. I mean, you're running the risk of running out of money. You might run out of money in retirement if you don't do anything. And they had a decent investment strategy. The investment strategy looked reasonable. The income strategy looked reasonable. Their Social Security strategy looked reasonable. They had a pretty solid financial plan. It was just missing one puzzle piece, and that was tax planning. They had done no tax planning. We showed them that if we do strategic Roth conversions over the next 5 years, you completely eliminated that risk of running out of money in retirement. And that was just one tweak that they hadn't considered yet in their plan. They'd never ran lifetime tax projections to see how much they were going to spend in taxes over their lifetime, and then ran a conversion analysis to see if we can actually reduce that lifetime tax burden. I mean, think of it. If you have $1 million IRA, you're going to pay $1 million in taxes over your lifetime if you're in a 20, 30-year retirement. That's just the reality. What if you reduced the taxes owed on that $1 million IRA by $250,000?
2: Yeah.
0: Well, that means you essentially have, I mean, you could say this, you have $1.25 million, right? So if you can reduce your lifetime tax bill by a couple hundred thousand, maybe a couple million in some instances, add that to your bottom line today, you might actually have more money net-net over your lifetime than it looks like you actually have on paper today. But you have to know the numbers.
2: Yeah. Well, you talked about, you know, $1 million. You know, if that's all in 401ks and pre-tax, you know, you got to look at that and say, well, it's not $1 million, right? Uncle Sam would like 20, 25, 30% of that balance, if not more, over time with growth and compounding. So starting with your numbers, but then also understanding that that tax bill has to be paid at some point, Case, I think that is an interesting point of how a couple should organize their thoughts around planning and how those taxes, especially at the beginning of retirement, is really going to help them on the back end of retirement.
0: Yeah. Yeah. Investment strategy is another one of those things. And if you want to retire on fewer dollars, the basic math shows us that you have to take more risk. If you have everything sitting in fixed accounts and money markets making 3% or nothing, well, you want to retire. Well, what if we could get that to 4 or 5% and get it outside the bank, work with an independent advisor so that you could potentially double that interest that you're earning just on the fixed dollars? Maybe you don't want to take any risk, and we can accomplish it by shopping around to find the best fixed term interest rate deals out there today. Maybe you don't need to take on the risk that you think you need, and you can still step into retirement. You just never knew that some of those options were out there. Some families need to take risk, though, and they're willing to do that. There is a couple that we've been working with for many years. I said, your retirement income strategy, if you want to retire now, it's going to force you to take on more risk. And they really didn't want to, but they had options. Either you can keep working, or you can reduce your spending needs in retirement, or we can take more risk in retirement. They said, you know what, we're willing to take the risk and we're willing to take a more aggressive approach. They were still fairly young. They said, we'll take a fairly aggressive approach and hey, if the market doesn't work out, we'll go back to work for a few years. and we stress tested down their plan and it worked. And so we said, okay, well, we'll take on the risk. We'll do a more aggressive income strategy. And guess what? You know, we're sitting here a decade later, worked out just fine. You know, could it have been the other direction and they've been going back to work? Sure. But they were willing to take that risk.
2: And I think that's a big part of it is knowing thyself. Know the numbers, but know thyself. Know what's important to you. Know what you want retirement to look like and know how to dig the best strategies into that plan and make sure you get as efficient as possible.
0: Yeah. And, you know, if you're listening and you're just not sure whether your current plan is giving you the kind of financial clarity that you deserve, we'd love to help just help take you a step further, give you a closer look and give you a second opinion. If you have at least $500,000 saved for retirement, we want to give you the opportunity to have a complimentary personal financial review. All you have to do is call us right now at this number. You can also text us at this number and we will send you a link to schedule yourself. That is 877-771-5724. 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We hope today's conversation gave you a few things to think about, maybe a little more confidence about what's possible in your next chapter. For Marshall and everyone here at Howard Bailey, I'm Casey Weed, and we'll see you next time on Retire with Purpose.
7: 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Job Optional was number one on the Amazon bestseller list in retirement planning on July 2nd, 2019, and was number five on the Wall Street Journal nonfiction ebook bestseller list for the week ending August 3rd, 2019. 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SEC registration does not constitute an endorsement of the firm by the commission, nor does it indicate a particular level of skill or ability. 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Howard Bailey Securities, LLC, and Howard Bailey Financial, Inc. are affiliated companies. Working with Howard Bailey cannot guarantee investment success or that specific financial goals will be achieved. Certified Financial Planner Board of Standards, Inc., CFP, owns the certification mark CFP, Certified Financial Planner, and CFP with plaque design in the United States, which it authorizes use of by individuals who successfully complete CFP Board's initial and ongoing certification requirements. This presentation has been provided for informational purposes only and is not intended as tax, legal, or investment advice or recommendation of any particular security or strategy. The investment strategy and themes discussed herein may be unsuitable for investors depending on their specific investment objectives and financial situation. Information obtained from third-party sources is believed to be reliable, though its accuracy is not guaranteed. Opinions expressed in this commentary reflect subjective judgments of the author based on conditions at the time of publication and are subject to change without notice. Past performance is not indicative of future results. Investing involves risk, including the potential loss of principal. This radio show is a paid placement.
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10: Pressure. I'm Roxanne Evans, Fox News. The Trump administration ramping up economic pressure on Iran. Fox's Jonathan Hunt in Tel Aviv with more.
11: If Treasury Secretary Scott Bessent wants to collapse the economy, as he put it, then much more needs to be done. So he will head to a G20 summit in Asheville, North Carolina next week, trying to appeal to those countries to join the U.S. sanctions program. Now, the biggest trading partners still left for Iran are China, Russia, India, Turkey, Iraq, Pakistan, and Qatar. China is the biggest problem for the U.S. there because they've already said they will not take part in the sanctions program.
10: China's refusal to sanction Iran has led to several statements, and one, the Iranian foreign minister claimed that America uses the media to influence prices for personal gain, to keep America in a losing war, and Israel-aligned actors also promote war. President Donald Trump in Texas Friday, he had a call with the ISS crew and it awarded medals to the Artemis II crew. Fox's Mark Meredith.
12: To be with you is a great honor, and I just want to thank Jessica, Anil, Jack, great Americans, great patriots, brave people. I wouldn't do it, I will tell you right now. I hate to admit it, I would not want to do it. But some people love it more than anything, and you have amazing courage.
13: President Trump, he has no personal interest in going to space. He'd love to see the opportunity for more people. While in Houston, the president also had a chance to present the Congressional Space Medal of Honor to the Artemis II crew, which recently took a journey around the moon, traveling over parts no human has ever seen before.
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10: The Trump administration is collaborating with private companies to expand reliable domestic energy. Fox's Christina Coleman.
26: Often called the holy grail of clean energy, nuclear fusion is emerging as a potential solution to power everything, including massive AI data centers.
27: If we just looked at scaling existing sources of energy, we won't be able to meet those demands.
26: Even though critics say the nuclear fusion process is too costly and time-consuming, investments in fusion startups jumped 69% from 2025, raising nearly $4.5 billion since last July, according to the Fusion Industry Association. California-based Pacific Fusion broke ground this week on a $1 billion research and manufacturing facility in Albuquerque, with a goal of creating more energy than it consumes by 2030.
10: Jurors in the Lindsey Clancy trial will reconvene after the weekend to decide whether or not Clancy is criminally responsible for the killing of her three children. Fox's Brian Yenis in Plymouth.
28: The jury spent less than an hour deliberating before they sent their first note to the judge. The judge did not read it aloud, but Lindsey Clancy's attorney, Kevin Reddington, said that they asked to see two pieces of evidence, the two bags of prescription pill medications with two bags of bottles of those pills, and the bloody knife that Clancy used in her suicide attempt. Clancy cut herself, took pills, and jumped 12 feet from a window at the home. The defense says the suicide attempt proves she was suffering from postpartum psychosis, but prosecutors argue it shows motive. She wanted to die, but couldn't do it unless her children were dead first.
10: The death toll has risen to at least 37 after a Russian drone strike hit a warehouse near Kyiv, triggering a fire and a series of explosions. 42 people injured, including children. Rescue crews continue searching the site, and authorities warn the death toll could rise further. I'm Roxanne Evans, and this is Fox News.
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3: Sun and clouds mixed today, warm and a bit humid with highs in the low 80s. A stray shower possible, otherwise dry. Another hot day tomorrow, highs low to mid 80s with higher humidity and scattered showers. Back to summertime heat this week, highs nearing 90 starting Monday, lasting through midweek. I'm WSBT 22 meteorologist Jessica Burns.
4: Right now it's 78 degrees.
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8: I anticipate we're going to hear from the president soon on the passing of Dolly Parton as well. He tends to weigh in on these big cultural events. As Dolly Parton, the breaking news this hour, has passed away at the age of 80 years old, a life very well lived. And also, as Jim reminds me, she's a tremendous philanthropist, too, just very, very generous. She used a lot of that success, that fame, that fortune to help so many. And it's just really motivational, inspirational. And that's, I think, the way that Dolly Parton would want us to remember her, which is what we're doing today. So There we go. President Trump still very busy. Speaking of doing stuff on Truth Social, did you see that Trump was talking about renaming Lake Ontario? He wants to. What do you want? He wants to call it Lake America. Sure, why not? Why don't we do that? That'd be fine. That's funny. Of course, he's like mixing it up with Canada. They're all outraged that the president is trying to get a fair deal when it comes to trade. And so they're we're going to impose all sorts of tariffs on you now, 50% on everything. Okay, buddy, settle down. Why don't you just come back to the table? The great frustration of the president and the trade representative on Friday night was that they were very close to a deal with Canada, and then Canada ended up upending the whole thing at the last second. The leader there, Carney, and so the president said, "Okay, enough of this crap. Let's just hit them with the tariffs, and then we'll see what they do." And so now they're freaking out. Although the Canadian leader, Mark Carney, was saying, "This is war. This is war." Okay, yeah, sure, buddy. You're at war with us. Fine. Whatever you say. But meanwhile, like, just get to the table. Let's get a deal underway. President Trump's war of words with Canada continued Tuesday amid a dispute over trade negotiations, Axios reports. U.S. and Canadian officials have swapped barbs since negotiations had collapsed last week. But Trump took the spat to a new level. A new level. Yeah, this is a real escalation. When he threatened to rename Lake Ontario to Lake America, and claimed that Canada had lied about a sticking point in the trade talks. President Trump writing on Truth Social, quote, "The United States is giving serious consideration to changing the name of Lake Ontario to Lake America, in that we don't expect to be doing much business with Ontario any longer." The lake stretches across the U.S.-Canada border, with approximately 47% of the lake belonging to the United States. I love that from Axios. That's hilarious. They're like, well, we only own a minority of the lake. Yeah, well, we protect the whole thing, so maybe at this point it should be Lake America. The only problem is, like, we start naming everything after America, it's going to become indistinguishable. It's going to be hard to have conversations with people.
9: Well, once Canada becomes a state, then it's moot.
8: You know something? You know, the president changed the name, of course, of what used to be known for some reason as the Gulf of Mexico to the Gulf of America, which is a source of great pride for normal Americans. They love having a Gulf of America. It makes a lot of sense. Also, like, if you're in Mexico, you're still part of the Americas, so you really shouldn't be that upset about it. It's still technically all America all around the body of water. But have you noticed, like Google changed it, I think, in an effort to try and convince the president that they were on his side. They're like, oh, look, you go to Google Maps, it says Gulf of America. But just here's a question, Jim. Seriously, if a Democrat becomes president of the United States, God forbid, you know, in the next administration or in the future, do you think Google changes it back?
9: Oh, no doubt. There's no doubt about it.
8: Yeah. Okay, I'm with you too. I feel like the same thing. I'm like, they think they can pull a fast one here. Oh, yeah. No, we're totally on board with this change. But it's only temporary. They're just doing it for the moment to try and, like, evade detection. But they're going to change it back, right? They're going to change it back. This gets back, you know, this Google thing. I was mentioning yesterday the data center debate that's playing out all across the country. A lot of Americans are very concerned about data centers being built in their communities, especially because of the energy draw, the electricity that's pulled, the water that's pulled. But one of the big reasons, that if you see lefties who are against data centers, one of the reasons they're against it is because they don't like artificial intelligence because of the truth-telling capacity of having computers that can just simply sort through data and spit out facts. The left isn't big into this. They like the world in which they can control every last ounce of information that gets in front of you. So one of their oppositions to data center is it just becomes harder to censor the truth. They love the Google arrangement. When Google is controlling the world's access to information, 90% of all search, and then suppressing all legitimate conservative news outlets to like page 5,000, that's a preferred world for the Clintons, Obamas, Bidens, the grand poobahs of the Democrat Party. They like that. That's a big deal to them, where they can control the flow of information. They don't like when the truth is suddenly breaking out. They're not happy about that. They don't want you to call it the Gulf of America. They want you to call it the Gulf of Mexico. That's the position of the Democrat Party. Honestly. No, seriously. Go ask any Democrat leader right now. What should we call it? The Gulf of Mexico or the Gulf of America? You know what the answer would be? Look, if I had Hakeem Jeffries on the program right now, if he's answering honestly, he would say, call it the Gulf of Mexico. He's not rooting for us. He's not rooting for the United States of America. He doesn't want us well represented. He doesn't want the body of water that we protect and that we surround called the Gulf of America. No, he wants to call it the Gulf of Mexico. I'm confident on that point. I haven't even talked to the dial-up Democrat. Did you see him in his green St. Paddy's Day outfit, Jim? Hakeem Jeffries. He was in New York. He was wearing all green. He had a green flat-brimmed cap on. He was speaking one word per minute in some stupid video where he was attacking Trump. Maybe we'll get to it. Coming up.

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9: I'm Daria Albinger. Time may be running out for rescuers searching for survivors from this week's catastrophic flooding in Nepal. Bad weather may be slowing them down. At least 600 people are confirmed dead and about 2,000 are missing, including nearly 90 Americans. Well, as the kids head back to class, the Department of Health and Human Services is out with a new program. It says will help schools provide healthy meals.
10: These schools that have closed their kitchens to rebuild their kitchens and then to figure out the right menus and, you know, to get 300 or 400 or 600 kids in and out of a cafeteria with a good meal quickly is a challenge. And this new $32 million program that we announced today called Depend is intended to do that.
9: Secretary Robert F. Kennedy Jr. on Fox's Saturday in America. 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
5: Now, from the Glass Doctor of Indiana Weather Center, here's your Storm Alert weather forecast.
11: Sun and clouds mixed today, warm and a bit humid with highs in the low 80s. A stray shower possible, otherwise dry. Another hot day tomorrow, highs low to mid 80s with higher humidity and scattered showers. Back to summertime heat this week, highs nearing 90 starting Monday, lasting through midweek. I'm WSBT 22 meteorologist Jessica Burns.
12: Right now, it's 79 degrees.

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7: Upping the economic ante, I'm Daria Albinger, Fox News. The sanctions may have been just the start of it. The Trump administration is continuing to put economic pressure on Iran. Here's Fox's Jonathan Hunt in Tel Aviv.
8: If Treasury Secretary Scott Bessent wants to collapse the economy, as he put it, then much more needs to be done. So he will head to a G20 summit in Asheville, North Carolina next week, trying to appeal to those countries to join the U.S. sanctions program. Now, the biggest trading partners still left for Iran are China, Russia, India, Turkey, Iraq, Pakistan, and Qatar. China is the biggest problem for the U.S. there because they've already said they will not take part in the sanctions program.
7: China's refusal to sanction Iran has led to several statements from Iranian officials. In one, the Iranian foreign minister claimed that America uses the media to influence prices for personal gain to keep America in a losing war. He also says Israel-aligned actors promote war. A rescue effort is giving to one of recovery in flood-ravaged Nepal.
9: A race against time to find survivors, with the death toll rising following the flooding disaster on the Nepal-China border. More than 600 people are confirmed dead. Another 2,500 people remain missing. Among them, 90 Americans. Rescue crews are still pulling out survivors caked in mud. The U.S. State Department says so far 5 Americans have been brought to safety.
7: Fox's Jackie Ibanez reporting the Red Cross estimates about 93,000 people were going to need aid, and clean water is going to be their major concern. A group of soldiers in Niger rebelled against officers at a key military base and fired at sensitive locations in the capital in what is being seen as a major threat to the country's struggling junta. 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
7: Several states have seen measles outbreaks, including one that caused two confirmed deaths in Pennsylvania. Rates of illness and death have been higher among the unvaccinated. HHS Secretary Robert F. Kennedy Jr. tells Fox's Saturday in America that many remain unvaccinated for religious reasons.
11: They're entitled to make them. My job as HHS Secretary is to make sure that if those children get sick, that they're taken care of. There's no reason that anybody in America should be dying of measles in this day and age. There's no reason. It's malpractice if that happens.
7: Kennedy also says America's doing the best at controlling the measles. He claims that Mexico has 11 times the number of cases that the U.S. has, and Canada has four times as many. Just days after a trial date was set for Khalid Sheikh Mohammed, a federal judge said the alleged 9/11 mastermind's confession could not be used in court.
12: On Friday, a judge ruled Khalid Sheikh Mohammed's confession, reportedly given back in 2007, may not be used against him in an upcoming trial. This decision means further delays for the case that is set for trial in summer of 2028. The New York Post reports the judge who issued the ruling over concerns the confession was given under duress. The trial judge was quoted as saying, "The prosecution has failed to prove by a preponderance of the evidence that Mr. Mohammed's statements to the FBI were voluntarily given." The confession is believed to be a crucial piece of evidence.
7: That's Fox's Mark Meredith. Nashville International Airport could be getting a new name, Dolly Parton International. Governor Bill Lee says it would be a lasting tribute to Parton's indelible legacy and the generations of people that the native Tennessean inspired across the state and around the world. Now, before Parton died this week, a petition drive was already underway to rename the airport. So far, it's gotten at least 129,000 verified signatures. I'm Daria Albinger. This is Fox News.
13: Now, from the Glass Doctor of Indiana Weather Center, here's your Storm Alert weather forecast.
14: Sun and clouds mixed today, warm and a bit humid with highs in the low 80s. A stray shower possible, otherwise dry. Another hot day tomorrow, highs low to mid 80s with higher humidity and scattered showers. Back to summertime heat this week, highs nearing 90 starting Monday, lasting through midweek. I'm WSBT 22 meteorologist Jessica Burns.
15: Right now, it's 80 degrees.
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13: We've more breaking news about another celebrity's passing. Actor Tim Curry has passed away, also at the age of 80 this week. Dolly Parton passing at 80, Tim Curry passing at 80. People will remember Tim Curry from a number of performances, including the Rocky Horror Picture Show. My wife was always a big, Allison loves the movie Clue. She loved the Clue movie from the early 80s. He was a big star in the Clue movie. Yes, the board game turned into a movie. It was featuring Tim Curry. I like Tim Curry in Home Alone 2, Lost in New York, as he's one of the villains, of course. in the movie, constantly going after Kevin McAllister and trying to make his life hell. Tim Curry, very talented actor. In fact, there's that sequence in Home Alone 2 where Kevin, Macaulay Culkin, convinces all of the hotel staff that there's a guy in the room that's about to shoot them as they're pouring into the room to find Kevin McAllister. And he just keeps playing the movie on and off. And in the movie, the lines tell everybody to get down on their knees and tell them that they love him. And so they all get down on their knees, Tim Curry leading all of them. I love you in the room. I've never seen my daughter laugh so hard. She's tears pouring out of her eyes watching that scene. It became one of her absolute favorite movies. Tim Curry, just an utter star. Also, you think about that movie specifically. Also, the pigeon lady from that film, Brenda Fricker, just passed away. What was it, a month ago? So some of the stars of Home Alone 2 passing away this year. Another star from Home Alone 2 going strong. The president of the United States, Donald Trump, was also in that movie. Down the hall and to the left. That was his line. And he delivered it like no one else could deliver that line. Only Donald Trump. Tim Curry has passed away at the age of 80 years old. Rest in peace. Got a lot more to get to ahead on the Vince Show.
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6: News. I'm Carmen Roberts. The Massachusetts jury in the Lindsay Clancy murder trial will resume deliberations Monday.
7: The lawyer for Lindsay Clancy argues that she was in a state of psychosis and that auditory hallucinations told her to kill her children and herself. The prosecution, meanwhile, argues that Clancy planned the killings because she wanted to kill herself and decided to kill her children, thinking that it would spare them pain.
6: Fox's Nate Foy. Grim numbers from Nepal and Tibet, with 676 confirmed dead in the flash floods and more than 3,000 missing.
8: Search and rescue operations were temporarily suspended today because of rain and fog, but helicopters soon resumed. Authorities are also monitoring two lakes upstream formed by the disaster, one of which was overflowing.
6: Fox's Stephanie Bennett in London. 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
10: Sun and clouds mixed today, warm and a bit humid with highs in the low 80s. A stray shower possible, otherwise dry. Another hot day tomorrow, highs low to mid 80s with higher humidity and scattered showers. Back to summertime heat this week, highs nearing 90 starting Monday, lasting through midweek. I'm WSBT 22 meteorologist Jessica Burns.
11: Right now it's 81 degrees.

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4: Unimaginable tragedy in Nepal. I'm Carmen Roberts, Fox News. The devastating flood disaster in Nepal and Tibet grows even worse, with 676 people now confirmed dead and more than 3,000 missing, including 90 Americans. But crews have been able to rescue more than 4,000 people. But the danger is still growing.
5: It's monsoon season in the region, so search and rescue operations were temporarily suspended today because of rain and fog. But helicopters soon resumed. Authorities are also monitoring two lakes upstream formed by the disaster, one of which was overflowing. Chinese authorities say the risk has eased somewhat as it's slowly draining, but more rain is on the way. Scientists say the disaster was triggered by a glacier collapse, which caused stories high waves of rock, ice, mud, and debris just hurtling through the mountain river systems there.
4: Fox's Stephanie Bennett in London. The Red Cross estimates 93,000 people need aid, with clean water being a major concern. As Americans complain about the high price of gas caused by the Iran war, President Trump's touting a deal with Venezuela that he claims will lower prices at the pump.
6: President Trump emphasizing some good news on the energy front, the context being that many Americans, of course, are concerned about gasoline prices. The president announcing a deal with Venezuela, while he calls it the biggest oil deal in world history, noting the United States has secured more than 65 billion barrels of oil reserves in Venezuela. The president says the historic transaction more than doubles American oil reserves, greatly increasing our oil supply.
4: Fox's Mike Emanuel reporting. Analysts say it could take years to significantly boost production in Venezuela, so the added supply won't affect gas prices anytime soon. And a Russian strike on a weapons depot in Kyiv kills at least 37 people. One of the deadliest attacks in Ukraine this year. 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
4: The jury in the Lindsay Clancy trial is on break for the weekend and trying to avoid news about the trial over her killing of her three young children.
10: Lindsay Clancy's lawyer, Kevin Reddington, was asked how confident he was that the jury would return a not guilty by reason of insanity verdict.
11: I don't know what a jury's going to do, so I'm not going to say, oh, yeah, I'm confident. No, I have no idea.
10: So according to Reddington, the jury's first question was to review two bags of prescription pill bottles and a knife that was allegedly used during Clancy's attempted suicide. Clancy's defense argues that she was in a state of psychosis and that auditory hallucinations told her to kill her children and herself. The prosecution argues that Clancy planned the killings because she wanted to kill herself and decided to kill her children out of love, thinking that it would spare them pain.
4: Fox's Nate Foy in Plymouth, Massachusetts. There have been several recent measles outbreaks, including one in Pennsylvania, linked to two deaths. And Health and Human Services Secretary Robert F. Kennedy Jr. tells Fox that vaccinations fell during COVID.
12: And a lot of people across the globe lost faith in the public health system. So vaccination rates, or the MMR, dropped from about 97% to 92.3%. And so you're seeing more kids with measles.
4: Well, Kennedy says no one in this day and age should be dying from measles. And fans are pushing to rename Nashville's airport for Dolly Parton, and now Tennessee's governor is supporting the move.
13: Here you come again.
4: Governor Bill Lee and the Airport Authority CEO said yesterday they are in favor of the name change and is expected to come up at the authority's meeting next month. This is just one of the countless tributes pouring in for the superstar and philanthropist who died Tuesday at 80 years old. And I'm Carmen Roberts, and this is Fox News.
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14: Sun and clouds mix today, warm and a bit humid with highs in the low 80s. A stray shower possible, otherwise dry. Another hot day tomorrow, highs low to mid 80s with higher humidity and scattered showers. Back to summertime heat this week, highs nearing 90 starting Monday, lasting through midweek. I'm WSBT 22 meteorologist Jessica Burns.
15: Right now, it's 81 degrees.
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0: rising from the heart of the swamp, a beacon of truth is casting its light. From sea to shining sea, The Vince Show. Here's Vince Colonnaise.
1: Okay, 844-484-3872. 844-4-THE-USA. That's the way to join us today. From coast to coast, from sea to shining sea, there never was a border crisis. It never happened. Don't believe your lying life experience. That's the new message from Democrats as they're trying to diminish one of President Trump's greatest strengths going into a midterm that is, well, if the president gets his way, going to be a referendum on Donald Trump's successes. That's the plan here. Democrats are now trying to convince you all over the place that there never was a border crisis. Illegal aliens never poured in. Lakin Riley, Jocelyn Nungaray, Stephanie Minter, they were never killed by illegal aliens. It's all just a ridiculous boogeyman, a made-up lie by the Republicans to scare you into voting for them, coming from the party that specializes in attempting to scare voters into supporting them. That would be the Democrats. They do that all the time. That's so who's doing this? Well, Senator Chris Murphy, who is never hesitates to adopt the single dumbest talking point in his party, is now saying that the invasion of illegal immigrants, illegal aliens into the United States of America by the tens of millions is a fake problem. It's fake. Didn't happen. It's ridiculous that you care about it. You're a conspiracy theorist if you believe this. Take a listen. Here's Chris Murphy, an actual United States senator.
2: What can and should be...
1: Oh, and by the way, I'm sorry, just as I set this up, you're going to hear the lovely Dolly Parton singing for some reason in the music bed on this. This is not our doing. This is whatever stage he was seated on. Apparently, they were playing Dolly Parton music as he lied. So here we go.
2: What can and should be done to solve this problem?
3: Well, I guess you first have to identify what the problem is. The problem, according to the Trump administration, is a country that has been invaded, a country that is at risk physically because of the presence of people from other countries. That is a fake problem. That is not a real problem.
1: A ton of the murders, by the way, in Fairfax County, Virginia, just outside the nation's capital, have been committed this year by illegal aliens. That's a fake problem, you see, as there's blood in the streets.
3: Nobody likes to hear this.
2: What can and should be done to solve this problem?
3: Well, I guess you first have to identify what the problem is. The problem, according to the Trump administration, is a country that has been invaded, a country that is at risk physically because of the presence of people from other countries. That is a fake problem. That is not a real problem. Nobody likes to hear this.
2: What can and should be done?
1: Hold on, hold on. I'm sorry. This clip is now replaying. So here's the thing. It's a fake problem, is what Chris Murphy's telling you. Not real. It's just in your imagination. It's running away from you. Come on now. Get right. You got to support Democrats. Supporting Donald Trump does nothing for you. So this takes us back to the Biden era attempts to wipe your mind, to make you ignore what was actually happening around you. It's not a crisis. It's a challenge. People are not pouring in. To the extent that that's happening at all, it's very little. It's, you know, Kamala Harris has it under control. She's the border czar. They just lie to you. It's the same old playbook. It's the same old disgraceful, virtue-free, absolutely disgusting playbook. We'll just lie. Let's just lie to the voters. And also he's trying to diminish President Trump's greatest strength, which is, of course, securing that border like that. Didn't take a new law. It took a new president. It took a president who was willing to enforce the law. President Trump is willing to enforce the law. And now we have a secure border. And now we have record levels of deportations. And now we just set a monthly record for the most deportations in American history. That's all thanks to President Trump and the people he has working around him. That's, in other words, thanks to you, the American voter. And they just lie to you. This particular lie also showed up this week in a conversation between Chris Cuomo. Remember Chris Cuomo? One-time CNN guy. He's on News Nation these days. Brother to former New York Governor Andrew Cuomo of nursing home death fame. And he was on with Andrew Colvin. The two of them were seated together. Andrew Colvin's a great guy. from Turning Point and the Charlie Kirk program. And the two of them were having, I think, a perfectly decent conversation, although Chris Cuomo kept suggesting that there's no way Democrats will ever be an open borders party. They're not open borders, people. What evidence do you have for that? In fact, claims about them being open borders in the past were based on nothing but boogeymen conjured up by Republicans. Well, am I taking crazy pills? I mean, this is one of the single biggest issues in American history, certainly this century. President Trump was elected in an overwhelming majority because people were sick of this crap during the Biden era. And now we're to believe that it never even happened? That you were in a fugue state, that you envisioned, that you just came up with this, you conjured this up? Listen to Chris Cuomo and Andrew Colvin. Listen to this.
4: 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No open borders. And in fact, I bet you.
5: You feel confident about that? If the Democrats say it's 2028 and AOC wins the presidency, do you think, or Ossoff or whoever, Mark Kelly, do you think that the

0: They're going to put forward somebody who's just going to mouth lyrics that have nothing to do with the underlying substance of their party. What was Joe Biden? Joe Biden was held out as the Mr. Reasonable, rational. He cares about the little guy. He cares about the military. This is the kind of crap that they were trying to sell to the American people. And then he gets into office. He's nothing more than like a mascot for the Democrat Party. He's the Mickey Mouse of the White House, and they rarely roll him out. And then the rest of the time, they've got our borders wide open. They're importing people by the millions. They're using nominally religious organizations to do it, using your taxpayer money to do it under the cover of darkness, flying them deep into the country, putting them in blue states, padding the numbers for the Electoral College and congressional seats. You think they're going to just stand up there and be like, hey, here's our plan. We're opening the borders to benefit Democrats for the rest of this country's limited history after we do this. You think they're going to say that out loud, Chris? No, of course not. They're not campaigning on, here's how we're going to wreck the country.
1: Or that we should have floods of unvetted people.
2: You have the backbone when those sob stories, the crying migrant mothers with, you know, from Honduras are flooding the border, and you got 150 other countries present at the border, that they're going to have the backbone to say, sorry, you can't come in. Or do you think they're going to come in? They're going to come in, Chris. Like, you're crazy if you don't think they're going to come in.
3: But that's just scare tactic. You don't know that. You're just speculating.
2: No, it's not, man. Like,
3: you're speculating because you guys create.
0: Is it actually Chris Coma? Was he in a coma? Maybe that's what it was. Maybe his name is wrong. He was in a coma for the entirety of the Biden administration. That's crazy. That would never happen. A country would just open its borders and then people banging on the door would be allowed in. People would swim across the Rio Grande, dispense with their documents before they jumped in the water, arrive on the American side, claim asylum under no basis whatsoever, never return to their asylum hearings after Joe Biden puts them deep into the country. That would never happen. That's just scaremongering. It's like, are you serious? You're still sticking with that?
3: The numbers of what happened under the Biden administration.
2: The Democrats.
3: I get why you're saying what you're saying, because you guys have scared yourselves about open borders, and you have created a boogeyman about what Biden did.
0: What?
3: Immigration is a really important story. And
0: how is it a boogeyman? Are you listening, Jim? Are you listening to this? This is
4: unfortunately.
0: This is so crazy. This is an IQ test. You're listening to this. This is a complete IQ test. If you fall for that, I'm sorry. You have the IQ of a pet rock. How can you fall for this crap? And Andrew Colvin, he's been very sweet and nice, but I'm glad he's being insistent here. He's like, Chris, you're crazy. You're being crazy if you don't realize what Democrats have in store for the country if they get the keys again.
3: I believe the Trump administration has benefited greatly from mistakes made by the Biden administration
0: mistakes.
3: And by Democrats.
0: A mistake is like you trip trying to go up the stairs. Maybe Joe Biden did that a lot. There were a lot of mistaken foot placement. You know what I mean? That might be a mistake. A mistake. A mistake is like getting like a statistic wrong because you just messed up the math. A mistake isn't welcome to America. We're going to fly you deep into the country. Let's do it under the cover of darkness so the American people can't see it. And then stick you with the bill. Stick the American people with the bill. It's not a mistake. It's an intentional betrayal. It's a mistake. So you have the Chris's, they're all coming out. And by the way, giving a bad name to Chris's. There's so many great Chris's out there. But you got Chris Murphy lying to you. Chris Murphy's like, yeah, it's totally fake. No Americans have been killed by illegal aliens. He's trying to do a Jedi mind trick on you. These aren't the droids you're looking for. No American. Of course, tons of Americans have been killed by illegal aliens. He said it's fake. Chris Cuomo saying, nah, the Democrats, open borders? You sure? I don't think so. That's not the kind of party that would do that. Yes, it is. What? Didn't you cover it in some capacity? Weren't you aware of it?
3: I think that the needle's starting to swing because of the tactics of ICE. But the rules of who gets to come in, under what conditions, what you do about the people who are here illegally, and how you do that is all really, really important. But it's about solutions.
0: It's about solutions. Now, this. What you just heard from him is the way that Washington starts these conversations. It's like the flock cameras, right? The flock camera debate is an amazing debate because we shouldn't be debating whether to put up flock cameras in American communities. There should be no reason for them. You know why we have a reason for them? They opened the borders. They opened the prisons. They made your life chaos.

0: us, and now they tell you the answer is more government to hover over you to solve the problem government created. Okay, so what about this thing with the border? It's the same deal. They opened up the border, and now the big thing is we need solutions. We need solutions to all these people who are here. How'd they get here? The government let them in. So who's the solution to it? It's the government. Okay, explain this to me. How is the government going to be the solution? Well, you see, Vince, we're going to have what we call comprehensive immigration reform. Well, that sounds nice. What's comprehensive immigration reform? Well, if I'm being honest, it's a gigantic amnesty for every illegal alien we've allowed into the country. But maybe nobody else will ever do it. Well, hold on a second. If you give away citizenship to foreign nationals who've invaded our country, how is that going to prevent other illegal aliens from believing that'll happen again in the future? Oh, it won't, but maybe it'll work out. No, it won't. It won't work out. And so Chris Cuomo is selling you on this idea that what we need is more laws. Well, it turns out, first and foremost, all we needed was a new president. We have laws. You're ready for a law? I'll give you a law. It's illegal to come into the country without permission. That's a law. That's a real law. It's illegal. Well, why did people do it anyway? Because nobody was enforcing it. Is this hard to understand? Do we have to do a Schoolhouse Rock episode on how this works? You've got to enforce the law. So you need a president to do that. And if Democrats are in office, they can come up with any law they want. If they don't enforce it, what good is it? We need a president who will, which is why we need Democrats to stay out of power. More ahead on The Vince Show.
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16: Breaking things down so clearly, even liberals will understand. Vince Colonnais.
0: Yeah, that really is the whole ballgame, isn't it? That Democrats just don't enforce the laws we actually have. And then they tell you we need new laws to address the crisis that they created by not enforcing the old ones. What a disgusting game that they routinely play with us. Of course, now we have President Trump in office and the border is sealed tight enough that it could preserve the food in your refrigerator. It is tightly sealed, very tightly sealed, which is great news. So, yeah, we've got some good news there. I also have more audio from, Chris Murphy here. What else did he say on this idiotic conversation that he had? What is this called? It's the Connecticut Mirror in the Room podcast, Jim. Did anyone advise them on the name of this podcast? This is an unwieldy name. Do people really remember that? The Connecticut Mirror in the Room podcast. There's a lot going on here.
17: I think it's the Connecticut Mirror in the Room podcast.
0: Oh, I see. The name of the publication is the Connecticut Mirror. It's the In the Room podcast. It's a front row seat. You get to be in the room with such luminaries as Chris Murphy. Okay. All right. So how are Democrats doing with the radicals in their party? Are they keeping some distance from the people who want to destroy America? Here's Chris Murphy on that subject on the the Room podcast. The
18: Democratic Party has become a shrinking coalition because of these litmus tests. Now, all of those litmus tests are on issues that are really, really important, right? But it's created a tent that's really, really small. I would argue that our two tent poles as a party should be pretty simple. That we are going to unrig the economy to give less power to corporations and more powers to workers.
0: This is the party that did more to enrich the pharmaceutical companies during COVID than anybody. We're going to unrig the party. This is the party that is doing insider training out the wazoo. Nancy Pelosi has never been richer. Yeah, we're going to unrig all of this. This is the party. This is the party that routinely rigs everything. They use dark money more than anybody in American politics. Spare us, please.
18: and we're going to unrig the democracy. We're going to get billionaire and corporate power out of our politics. Okay. If you agree with those two things, I want you in the
0: chat. Is he going to distance himself from George Soros now? Is that what is that going to happen, Jim? Are they going to reject George Soros money? Is that the plan? They're going to throw Reid Hoffman out? That's the big plan now? What a scam. It's like, we're going to distance ourselves from the billionaires. And of course, they've got all these billionaire backers that they love having in their corner who have been nothing but agents of chaos. Nothing. What about that Roy Neville Singham, that billionaire? He lives in China, the guy who's funding all these Democrat Party insurrections across the country. You're going to distance yourself from him, Chris Murphy?
18: Those two things, I want you in the tent. And if you disagree with me on other issues that I feel are really important, like guns or climate or gay rights, let's have that conversation. And I'm much more likely to persuade you, for instance, that drag shows are
0: Wait, is he saying that there's room in the Democrat Party for people who believe in traditional marriage? Is that what he's saying? He's saying, if you have differences of opinion from me on gay rights, then let's have that I don't think that is actually the position of your party, Senator. You're not big on the whole traditional marriage thing. More ahead on The Vince Show.
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25: News, I'm Roger Stern. Iran's president admits today that U.S. sanctions against his country has had some effect, saying we must accept wartime conditions. Fox's Jonathan Hunt.
26: From the few videos we are seeing from inside Iran, we know that the availability of goods is dipping sharply. We know that there are long lines at gas stations.
25: But Hunt reports that the Iranian economy is not completely collapsed. Mother Nature making it harder today to search for survivors in Nepal's killer flood.
27: It's monsoon season in the region, so search and rescue operations were temporarily suspended today because of rain and fog. But helicopters soon resumed.
25: 3,000 people are missing with more than 600 deaths. 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
28: Sun and clouds mixed today, warm and a bit humid with highs in the low 80s. A stray shower possible, otherwise dry. Another hot day tomorrow, highs low to mid 80s with higher humidity and scattered showers. Back to summertime heat this week, highs nearing 90 starting Monday, lasting through midweek. I'm WSBT 22 meteorologist Jessica Burns.
29: Right now it's 82 degrees.

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5: Mm-hmm. All right, one more from Chris Murphy, because I just can't help myself. And I haven't actually heard this clip yet, but you need to. This is Chris Murphy saying that the problem with the right. Oh, he said he's assessing you. The problem with American conservatives is that they're, quote, spiritually adrift. You're spiritually adrift. You're unmoored. You just have no sense of the eternal. Let's get a sermon from Chris Murphy.
6: So it should cause yourself to think, are our priorities right? Are we believing things to be true that might not be true? And so that's where the book starts, is that, like, listen, if you're upset about Donald Trump, ask yourself, why did this country elect somebody a second time who we knew to be wildly reckless and irresponsible and racist and demagogic? It's because people are
5: listen to him bearing false witness,
6: spiritually adrift in this country right now. And if we don't have an answer for how to give people more purpose when they wake up in the morning, then I think we're just in for more of this.
5: But this is. Listen to him speaking in religious terms about why you need to give power to Democrats. Give us power. It's the only way to get right with Jesus. That's Chris Murphy. That's it. The road to salvation is through the Democrat Party. This is heretical nonsense. Also, it's pretty rich coming from a party that's got Talifrico as the nominee in Texas. Have you seen this ad is so wonderful. It's great. It's just I can't get over it. It's the Lone Star Liberty PAC put together a spot about James Talifrico. Now they have their own spin on this. They call him Low T Talarico, which is great as well. But it is basically, it's a compilation like I asked for. I asked for this. You remember when this all got started? I said, guys, just get a compilation together. Take us through the Talifreak show, would you? Of all of the insanity that's coming out of the mouth of this guy who claims to be some sort of Presbyterian minister. Here's the nominee for the Democrats in Texas. Listen to this.
7: The Democrats have a weird candidate.
8: God is non-binary. There are many more than two biological sexes. In fact, there are six. It is now existential that we try to reduce our meat consumption. The American flag is such a complicated symbol for most of us. Prophetic voices like Jesus have helped me reckon with my own whiteness, my own masculinity. Our southern border should be like our front porch. There should be a giant welcome mat out front. No need to sit and cry over, you know, your whiteness or your masculinity. They're going to call me a radical leftist.
9: Something that you love that's not family or friends.
8: I love, I'm just saying this because it's on my mind, the trans children.
7: The Democrats have a weird candidate.
10: Low T. Tallarico, too weak for Texas. Lone Star Liberty Pack is responsible for the content of this ad.
5: Kill shot. Jim, you're an expert on Texas. You've done some immersion education on the subject. How does Texas respond to a spot like that? What do Texans think when they see something like that?
11: They're not going to go for a guy like that. Some will, actually, sadly. Some will.
5: Do they all live in Austin?
11: Austin, Dallas, San Antonio.
5: Couple. I got a little more faith in San Antonio. Maybe. You know, but this is crazy, man. This is super crazy. This guy's running to become the next senator from Texas. You hear that? God is non-binary. There are six genders. Here's a question for the next debate. Is Tallarico going to do one? How about this? Name them. Name the six genders, would you? You said there are six genders. Would you name them one after the other? Wouldn't that be a great debate question? I'd love to see Tallarico answer that question. Any reporter, anywhere, just stick a microphone in his face and ask him, what are the six genders? Tell us. And then define them. What is the definition of each of those genders you've just laid out? Guys, he is a freak show. He's a freak show. And there's a lot of these freak shows on the left. You see, Debbie Dingell is upset that everybody is asking Democrats about Hassan Piker, the anti-American communist torture his dog whack job. Hassan Piker, for those of you who don't follow along in detail because you have like a normal life, Hassan Piker is a left-wing podcaster, a communist podcaster. He's achieved some level of success. Lots of people have been watching him, at least by the numbers. And he's been campaigning with people like Abdul El-Sayed. He appeared on campaign stages with him. There's all these pictures of them fist bumping and holding each other close. And now he's become something of a liability for Abdul El-Sayed because he's, again, an anti-American whack job. So there's the left right now. Some lefties are kind of doing the Jeremiah Wright treatment for him. Like, oh, I barely know him. I don't agree with all of his opinions. And no. Some of that's repugnant. And meanwhile, like, they've spent a lot of time with the guy. They were very comfortable hanging out with him up until he became a political liability in the states in which they're running now in these general elections. And Debbie Dingell, with the single funniest name in all of Congress, it's alliterative and humorous. She was just out giving a speech. And she was yelling at the reporters who were present, screaming at them, don't ask me about Hassan Piker. No more asking about Hassan Piker. Not allowed to ask about Hassan Piker. Now, I don't know about you, Jim, but my understanding of American politics is if you don't want somebody to talk about something, you don't usually scream at them to stop talking about it. Don't talk about this subject. It kind of makes everyone think, oh, we should talk about that subject. Here's Debbie Dingell screaming about it.
12: I'm done. So don't any reporter ask me again about Hassan Piker. It's not what November is about. Republicans are trying to make it. They're trying to divide us. And we got to stop letting them try to divide us.
5: It's Republicans' fault that Hassan Piker's a psychopath and then your candidates keep cozying up to him. It's your fault. If you voted for Trump, it's your fault that occurred. I love how everything is Trump's fault. Everything is the fault of Trump and his supporters. Democrats are never responsible for the depravity of their own actions. Never. And Debbie Dingell, boy, she does not want you lumping her in the same sentence with Hassan Piker anymore. You know? Hassan Piker and Debbie Dingell. And Debbie Dingell and Hassan Piker. And if you say those names together too frequently, I think people are going to get a bad association. They're going to associate the two of those people together, Hassan Piker and Debbie Dingell, and Debbie Dingell and Hassan Piker. You know what I mean? So I would hesitate before you keep repeating it, because Debbie Dingell and Hassan Piker don't want you to keep saying Debbie Dingell and Hassan Piker. It's really important that you resist doing that, because it's inconvenient to Debbie Dingell that you mention Hassan Piker in the same sentence with her. Whatever happened to the old surly reporters? Remember, like there was an era of reporting where a reporter wouldn't take kindly to being told by a lawmaker what to do and how to do their job. Where are all the reporters sticking microphones in Debbie Dingell's face this morning, going, "Hey, why are you so desperate to separate yourself from Hassan Piker? What has he said? What has he done that you find repugnant enough to establish distance from him? You think it's a mistake, maybe, that your party is defined by a guy like Hassan Piker? Any chance?" By the way, like, I think we should all just spend all of our time on social media now in Debbie Dingell's replies, just asking her about her relationship with Hassan Piker and why she's so insistent that the rest of us not think about it at all. That's what these guys are up to. It's just amazing. It's just amazing. Oh, man. Republicans, you are being dealt the most obvious winning hand in any election. And yet I am still concerned that you are going to face plant before you get to the finish line, that you're going to trip before you get to the finish line. I was talking to Dan Bongino this morning on his excellent show. Dan and I trade off conversations every week. He comes on the radio show, and then I join him on his podcast on alternating weeks. And I joined him today, and we were talking about this. And one of the conversations was just about how President Trump has an incredible, really does have an incredible list of achievements that he's going into the midterms with. And he's asking voters to make this a referendum on him. He really wants the American people to think about President Trump and his track record as they cast their ballots this November. And that would be a real favor to especially Republicans who have failed to deliver on the Trump agenda in their capacity as members of the House and the Senate. And I told Dan, you know, I noticed this week that President Trump got on Truth Social, and he posted a screen grab of a friend of ours. His name's Matt Van Swall, who is a really talented, just really candidly, a talented internet communicator. He's always talking about the excesses of the left and his appreciation for the Trump administration. But something Matt had posted within the last week was about all these Republicans who have failed to meet the obligations of the American people. And he's really disappointed in so many Republican elected officials. And guess who shared that story? President Trump. President Trump screen grabbed Matt Van Swall's entire post and then posted it to Truth Social. Now, dummies in the media are like, why is Trump attacking himself? Trump's not attacking himself, you morons. Trump's position is he needs backup. He needs people in Washington who are going to support his agenda. Just an obvious, right off the top of my head, assessment of President Trump's time in office this time around really redounds to his benefit. That border we were talking about in the first half hour, which was wide open, is now airtight. That's a massive victory. In fact, that's exactly what we voted for. Illegal aliens are being deported in record numbers. Do we want more deportations? Well, absolutely. We voted for mass deportations, but they're being deported in record numbers. We have net migration out of the country. We have American citizens, native-born Americans, getting jobs. That's a reversal of the trend that was occurring under Biden, when all the jobs gains were going to immigrants, and the workforce is growing in the private sector, shrinking in the government sector. That's a reversal of the Biden trend. That's a big deal. The murder rate is at record lows. Again, this is just all off the top of my head. This is the kind of stuff that I've been thrilled about from the Trump era. The big, beautiful law is that no longer just a bill. It seems forgotten, but of course it is very important considering it happened this Congress going into the midterms. It was an achievement by the president. What did it do? It made permanent the tax cuts from the original Trump tax cuts. It cut taxes for Americans all across the country. It cut taxes when it came to Social Security and overtime and tips. These are massive victories for working people who are trying to figure out how to make ends meet. Huge. The cost of drugs is coming down, the biggest drop in a single month since March of 1963. We just experienced it in July of this year. That's a big deal. And so are there other challenges? No doubt. Is the president able to do everything on his own? Absolutely not. But if you're going to assess the record, you're going to be pretty pleased by what you view, if you're viewing it in any way in a neutral way. So President Trump's going to go into this convention in Dallas with, I think, a really incredible and important story to tell. And if Republicans can grow the numbers this November, it will be in spite of their shortcomings. I mean, the rest of the Republicans. It will be in spite of their shortcomings. It'll be because President Trump has succeeded at levels that so many of them did not. That's just the truth. And if they lose, by the way, if Republicans lose ground this November, they're going to have to own that. Why did they lose? It won't be because of President Trump. That guy moved heaven and earth to make you successful. If Republicans lose control of both houses of Congress or one house of Congress, it will be as a result, in some small part at least, of their own shortcomings, especially in the United States Senate, where they can't pass a simple thing like the Save America Act. It's obvious. I've been spending all year warning about it. This audience is going to be, of course, more locked in than a lot of people, more locked in down in the fight, no matter what, in spite of the shortcomings of so many of these Republicans. And that's what makes you wonderful. But I've been saying all year long, if anyone who's truly on President Trump's side is somehow dissuaded from going to the polls and participating in the midterms this year, one of the reasons that might occur is Republicans who failed to deliver on the promises that got them in office in the first place. That's just a reality of politics. If you show up in office and then you don't do the job, you're going to dissuade people. I'm sorry. I'm just here to report the news. Now, this is not over. It's not a fait accompli. We're going into the midterms. We have a very good case to make. And boy, the Democrats have sinister intentions if they get power back. That should all be a huge energizer for the American people to get out and vote and to help give President Trump the backup he so badly needs. But as always, I'm just going to tell you the truth as I see it. More ahead on The Vince Show.
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5: Yeah, look, Democrats are making no secret of what they want to do with power. They want to hurt Republicans. I played the James Carville clip for you yesterday, where he's the raging Cajun was doing exactly that. He was going ballistic over the idea that Jared Kushner had a meeting of some type with Hakeem Jeffries. He's upset about it. He's upset. His position is that these people are not human, meaning Republicans, President Trump and the people around him, not human. They need to be destroyed. That's our obligation. We don't treat them as legitimate counterparts. That's not like dealing with the other political party and trying to forge ahead as a country. We have to crush them. And Hakeem Jeffries released something of a hostage video this week, promising that he would do that, as the left was upset that he met with Jared Kushner. He's been on a media tour trying to explain himself to his own radical base. Here's why I did it. Here's why I did it. But don't you worry. We're going to hold them accountable. We're going after them. The promise of the Democrats is chaos. The promise of the Democrats is to abuse their power no matter what level at which they get it. We're going to grind the will of the people to a screeching halt. We're going to stop the Trump administration in its tracks. We're going to launch another impeachment. Our plan is to disrupt. That's it. It's not to build. It's not to deliver. It's to disrupt, to be agents of chaos, a bunch of AOCs. This is what they have to offer. And so we're going into the midterms. Do the Republicans have advantages? Yeah, they've got President Trump's track record. They have a war chest, a massive one that the president apparently is about to start spending at some huge level. Democrats are in massive amounts of debt and have a horrible story to tell. They've got communists, socialists spilling out of every corner of their party, running as candidates, promising to make the country more inefficient, rob you of liberty, make it more expensive, make your life more unaffordable. I mean, Jim, you and I could come up with the messaging strategy for the Republican Party right now. They've got a great case to make. They just have to go out and make it. They've got to do it. All right, coming up on the program, we've got some more information to share with you about. Hey, for, like, you see that the left is trying to arrest ICE agents for doing their jobs? They're trying to arrest ICE agents now. More on that insanity and a lot more ahead on The Vince Show.
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2: 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I'm Tammy Silverman, President and CEO of Indiana Youth Institute. 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
4: Turning up the heat, I'm Roger Stern, Fox News. The Trump administration increasing the economic pressure on Iran and asking G20 countries to join in. Fox's Jonathan Hunt in Tel Aviv.
5: From the few videos we are seeing from inside Iran, we know that the availability of goods is dipping sharply. We know that there are long lines at gas stations, but the economy has not been crushed. And that's what Treasury Secretary Scott Bessent says the U.S. now wants to do. So Secretary Bessent will be heading to the G20 summit in Asheville, North Carolina, and appealing to countries there to help the U.S. do exactly that. It won't be easy. Iran still has significant trading partners: China, Russia, India, Turkey, Iraq, Pakistan, and Qatar. And China is the biggest problem there. They've said they will not join the U.S. sanctions program.
4: Iran's foreign minister accused the U.S. of using the media to influence prices for personal gain. He also says some in American Israel are promoting war. Thousands remain missing after last week's floods along the Nepal-China border, and the International Red Cross and Red Crescent are sending aid to the victims. Matt Bodden, Red Cross manager for Nepal, told Fox News Live how bad the devastation was and how much of the country has been impacted.
6: Starting from the border with China all the way down to the border with India, and some impacts even felt further afield within India. So you can see it right across the country where most of the bridges have been washed out. The country is divided now into essentially two parts.
4: The State Department says 90 Americans are missing the flood caused by a glacier breakup. 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
4: RFK Jr., our health secretary, blaming the record measles outbreak, which killed two people in Pennsylvania, on parents who don't vaccinate their children for religious reasons.
17: They're entitled to make them. My job as HHS secretary is to make sure that if those children get sick, that they're taken care of. There's no reason that anybody in America should be dying of measles in this day and age. There's no reason. It's malpractice if that happens.
4: Kennedy on Fox's Saturday in America. Physicians across the nation say Kennedy is responsible for the measles outbreak because he's told people that vaccines are dangerous. There's no medical evidence to support that claim. Just days after a trial date was set for Khalil Sheikh Mohammed, a federal judge says the confession by the alleged 9/11 mastermind cannot be used in court.
18: On Friday, a judge ruled Khalil Sheikh Mohammed's confession, reportedly given back in 2007, may not be used against him in an upcoming trial. This decision means further delays for the case that is set for trial in summer of 2028. The New York Post reports the judge who issued the ruling over concerns the confession was given under duress. The trial judge was quoted as saying, "The prosecution has failed to prove by a preponderance of the evidence that Mr. Mohammed's statements to the FBI were voluntarily given." The confession is believed to be a crucial piece of evidence.
4: Fox's Mark Meredith. A group of soldiers in Niger say that they rebelled against officers at a key military base. They fired at sensitive locations in the capital in what's seen as a major threat to the country's struggling junta. Gunfire and explosions were heard near a major airport and the presidential palace. The nation's defense ministry says the military is regaining control of many of the sites targeted by the rebels, but it is not all under control. I'm Roger Stern, and this is Fox News.
7: Now, from the Glass Doctor of Indiana Weather Center, here's your Storm Alert weather forecast.
19: Sun and clouds mixed today, warm and a bit humid with highs in the low 80s. A stray shower possible, otherwise dry. Another hot day tomorrow, highs low to mid 80s with higher humidity and scattered showers. Back to summertime heat this week, highs nearing 90 starting Monday, lasting through midweek. I'm WSBT 22 meteorologist Jessica Burns.
20: Right now, it's 80 degrees.
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7: 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MNC.

0: We've said before that Foundation Cigars makes an excellent smoke. I mean, the Olmec is just terrific. And they've got the Wise Man, again, just terrific cigar. But then I came across this beauty, the Foundation 10th anniversary, this Salomon. Just the look. This is a sexy mother. Tea, drink, smoke. I'm Tony Katz. And that right there is America's favorite amateur drinker, Fingers Malloy. What's the matter, Fingers?
1: Oh, it's just so humid. I don't know what to do with my hair.
0: You are so mulleted up.
1: No, it's not. I'm growing out on the sides now. That's not a mullet.
0: Oh, look at you.
1: It's not all spiky on top.
0: I got to tell you, you like this look? Do you like this mullet look?
1: I cannot tell you how many compliments I've gotten about this hair and really? That I should keep growing it. I've been told on several occasions now, I look like a mountain man. Mountain man.
0: Is that the look you were going for?
1: It beats being a flatland man.
0: This is the Salomon from Foundation. This is their 10th anniversary. This is a 7x58, which means it's 7 inches long. Always makes Fingers Malloy laugh. And the ring gauge is a 58. That's the diameter of the cigar or how thick it is around. Again, with the laughter. A 64 ring gauge is a full 1 inch around. Now, understand that when we're talking about a Salomon, this is a cigar that tapers. So it starts off it's not a closed foot, but it narrows, right? And then it becomes bulbous. It immediately thickens up and then slowly tapers into the cap end where you're cutting. We did get our Zycar, not a sponsor. I just like the brand. We got our V cutters in. And so what we're doing is, because this is a tip, like a pyramid or a torpedo, we're doing the V cut right there. Boom. Done. Simple, easy. Why a V cut on something like this? I believe in it because the purpose of the taper in, as I see it, is that the blender had an idea that it would come in, it would intensify the draw, and that's the flavor that the blender wants to impart upon us. Don't cut it straight if you can avoid it. Now, there's nothing wrong with a straight cut. If you've got a straight cut, use the straight cut. Don't be silly. But the V-cut allows you to cut into the cigar, keeping the most amount of the cigar available for you. And so I wanted to go down that route. I don't believe in spending money on lighters. We've said this, Fingers, a million times. My lighters are either gifts or things we've gotten with purchase. And that's enough. Cutters, I'll spend real money on. Because you want a cut that did exactly what I just did. Once right done, you don't want to screw it up. You don't want to mess it up. This wrapper, it's near black. But you'll notice that at the foot end, it was a little lighter. The way they wrap this. So this is a wrapper that is a Connecticut Broadleaf Habano hybrid. Mm. Right? And what's interesting is that in the binder, it's Brazilian Matafina, which we've had some Matafina cigars before. And the filler comes out of Nicaragua. It's Esteli, Jalapa, and Condega. And we don't often get Condega in there. It's rockier soil. It's not necessarily really valuable in cigars. It's used in a lot of filler. But when you can get it right, it adds a wonderful earthy sweetness that goes on, which I think you're going to find in here. But that wrapper is oily, it's gritty, it is near black, it's almost, it's like black with a speckling of brown. It's beautiful. It is an absolutely beautiful looking cigar.
1: Yes, it is. And the hand feel is interesting because I feel like it may be a tad light, but the fact that you've got that bulbous foot to it kind of cancels it out if you're one to...
0: All right, go, because it's weighted to one side.
1: Yes, exactly.
0: By the way, just for clarity, I think you're absolutely right. The only flaw that I have found in the cigar, this is my third time smoking it, is that I think it is indeed a little bit light. I wish it had a little more heft to it.
1: But I don't know if it's just because of the V-cut or because of this cigar in general, but the draw is fantastic. Of course, the V-cut, if you know you got a good V-cut, if it looks like Pac-Man on the side there.
0: Right.
1: See there? Yeah, the Pac-Man there.
0: Or a fish, about to eat another fish right there. The Foundation 10th anniversary. They really do at Foundation Cigars some beautiful work. They have done, the Olmec, I think, is just an absolutely spectacular cigar. Just to give you an idea of the kinds of things that they do. Let me go through this. Let me just go through this quick list of what it is they build, what it is that they do in their cigar world. They've got the Wise Man, the Tabernacle, the Knight Commander, the Olmec, the Axum. We've done that. The Highclere Castle, the Charter Oak. And then they have this 10th year anniversary. You've been smoking this a little bit, Fingers. And look at the contrast. The contrast between the ash and that black in the wrapper, it's a beautiful look.
1: It is. I just lit this about 7 or 8 minutes ago, and right off the bat, I got some pepper notes and some wood, not much else, but I also ate a whole bowl of popcorn about 15 minutes ago.
0: Listen, so. I also had a bowl of popcorn, and the sweet richness that comes off of this from the first, this is categorically a step above. It is the best first puff I've had all year.
1: Really?
0: All year long. The richness, the cocoa sweetness that's going on here, it presents itself beautifully. And that draw with the V-cut is spectacular. Now, I may view spectacular differently than others because I don't mind a little bit of work.
1: Mm-hmm.
0: I don't want it to be too loose. It is not. And remember, because it's such a closed foot, right? It's not totally closed, right? It's a smaller foot. You got to work it a little bit to open it up around the bulbous end to get to that 58 ring gauge, and then it'll start coming down. So it is a little tougher at the start. I don't mind that work. I think it's worth it. Don't overdo it. Let it come to you.
1: See, for me, right off the bat, the draw was perfect. I mean, right at the light. There wasn't a tightness to the draw at all at first. So far, as far as the draw is concerned, I'm very happy. And like I said, for me, I haven't gotten any sweetness yet. My coffee is very bitter. Maybe that has something to do with it.
0: Your coffee is bitter?
1: Yeah, it's bitter. But I've got, like I said, for right now, it's just wood. And I had a nice bit of pepper at the light. Listen, you mentioned last week that you were excited that we were going to do this cigar at some point.
0: I posted this on Instagram.
1: Yeah.
0: You follow us, Eat, Drink, Smoke Podcast. I

0: What did you drink today? The weather. We've had beautiful weather, and we're about to get some rain here in Indianapolis, Indiana, and the floods. We're still learning about the disaster. There's the floods. I got to tour some of the damage. I will tell you all about it. Oh, my goodness gracious. But you want to get your notebooks out. What'd you eat today? What did you drink today? All affects your palate. And then divide the cigar up to thirds. First third, second third, final third. Final third is where you're smoking from, the cap end. The first third from the foot end where you light from. Then write down the flavors you get out of each third. And when you try that cigar a month from now, 6 months from now, whatever it is, you check your notes, you kind of get your through line, your idea of where those flavors are and what you enjoy. Any notebook will do. Fingers Malloy Foundation, the 10th anniversary. Also, one band. One band in the gold and the blue right there. Well done. Appreciate it. Don't make us do any extra work. Now, is this in the humidor? I'm going to tell you right now. Oh, yes, it is. And I'm about to order another two boxes. They come in a box of 10. Is it the cheapest cigar? Oh, no, it is not. But smoke along with us, and you will understand why. It's Eat, Drink, Smoke.
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8: So the Brown-Forman family is angry.
9: What did I do?
8: Well, not you. I don't think they're angry at you that their stock price is going down. But I'm here to say, I should actually say it's the Brown family is angry. That the way the headline reads, they kind of seem entitled.
9: Oh.
8: But maybe that's not the case. It's Eat, Drink, Smoke. I'm Tony Katz. That's America's favorite amateur drinker. Amateur drinker, America's favorite amateur drinker. Yeah, I've said that right.
9: And truth specialist.
8: Fingers Malloy. Nice with the poll from last week. There was a 7-page letter sent in July to more than 100 relatives. That's 100 relatives of the Brown family. Brown-Forman, right? So the Brown-Forman distillery makes all your favorite deliciousness right there. And it calls out the CEO for a drop in the stock price. Over the last 3 years, it has dropped 60%. And according to Louisville Business First, it has wiped out billions of dollars in generational wealth.
9: Well, that'll make you cranky.
8: This decline has occurred in full public view with a lack of management accountability, and key analysts continue to downgrade the stock. So it calls out the former CEO, the outgoing CEO, Lawson Whiting, his performance, noting the decline came as Whiting's pay nearly doubled to more than $25 million, despite the company laying off 12% of its workforce in January 2025. And of course, we noted that they shuttered the Cooperage in Louisville, which I thought was a huge, huge deal, that they were no longer going to make their own barrels. That Cooperage now belongs to Independent Stave. The numbers are stark and undeniable. Brown-Forman stock price has fallen from the mid-70s per share to the mid-20s per share over the past 3 years, eliminating billions of dollars of generational wealth for the Brown family and all other shareholders. There is a part of this where they sound like entitled snobs. They didn't build anything. They didn't create anything. It's just, oh, look, you ruined our stock price. I was just supposed to be set for life. Now, I think that I might be engaged in a very crude way of interpreting this email, this letter.
9: If you just look at it in terms of they're just concerned about their wealth and maybe not about the health of the company in general or what has happened to it in the last couple of years from what they it appears to be focusing on a CEO that was handsomely compensated as the company continued to struggle mightily. That's not a good look, especially at this day and age. Listen, I'm not anti CEO. You know, there is a mentality with some that a CEO if you talk to some people, it's like, well, they shouldn't make all that much money. They shouldn't make much more than the employees that are actually doing the work. And, you know, that sounds wonderful and looks wonderful on a bumper sticker, but you're not going to draw the top talent in the country by doing that. If you've got the responsibility of running a company like this, you need to get top talent. But I could see where they would be salty that this guy was making a ton of bank while the company was struggling.
8: First things first. I will run the company at 10% of the $25 million. I'll do it right now. I will leave everything I do, and Fingers will come with me. He'll park my car. I'm saying, you're going with me everywhere. We're going right to the top.
9: Well, then I get to be vice president.
8: Of parked cars, absolutely. I'm ready right now. Because the part they have right is that Lawson Whiting, the CEO, announced he'd be stepping down when a successor is named 3 days after this letter came out. They have an argument to make. They put things in your hand. They trusted you, and you blew it. Now, part of it, the world changed. The entire market changed. That can't be denied. The other part of it, you have to learn how to rock and roll. And the answer is not, we'll just close up this and sell up that. And that's all. It's Brown Foreman. We're going to be fine. Just fine. We're Brown Foreman. I don't know if they think that way. But if the family is saying, we trusted you to do this, right? Because you're supposed to be the expert. You're supposed to have the expertise. You're supposed to have the strength. You're supposed to have the know-how, right? Oh, we can't do it. We need someone like you to do it. So there could be a little bit of anger they have in trusting this guy. There could be a little bit of, we really did trust this guy, and look what you did. Why aren't you more bothered with what you've done here? Yes, you did wipe out billions of dollars of value. Do we want to stay in business or not? That might be a good thing, because a lot of people depend on us staying in business. So while I look at that first part, and certainly how it's laid out in the story by WDRB, WDRB.com, and I say, I don't like the way this plays, like somehow they do, because they do. They sound very entitled in this. The other side of it is, thank goodness they're angry and are saying so out loud. I applaud the crap out of that. And I'm not kidding. I am not kidding. You know how many bourbon companies I've run in my life? Counting none, zero. Zero. Fingers.
9: Days young.
8: I'm applying for a job right now. Fingers and I have got you covered. We got you covered. We can do this. Period. It's attitude. More than anything else. Oh, and it's the recognition that the market has, you know, ups and downs, and you better not pretend that you're all that when the market can slap you directly in the you-know-whats.
9: It's tough, because it is a tough market. I mean, we've been talking about this for several months now, that the bourbon market's down. But then on top of it, younger people just aren't drinking for a number of reasons. And older people are drinking less for a number of reasons as well, whether it's economic or the GLP-1s that make people not want to drink as much. So you really, really, really have to buckle down and figure out a way to navigate through these tough waters. And listen, that's not an easy gig, because the market's challenging. But you know what? I think you and I are up for the cause. That's what I think.
8: Just up in to the their, task. Just in their whiskey category, right? In their whiskey portfolio. Jack Daniels, Woodford Reserve, Old Forester. Come on.
9: Right?
8: Yeah, we can do this. We can tell this story. And then they've got Irish whiskeys that they've got. That's right. They've got two different types of tequilas. Two tequilas, which of course is something you have to really work at, because a tequila is much easier to put into the marketplace. So now you've got to tell a real story with your tequilas and who you're pushing it to, where you're placing it, all these kinds of things. Where are those connection points? They've got rums in the family with Diplomático. They've got two different kinds of gins. And then, of course, they have Chambord. This is a company that has everything you want. So why would the stock price be going down that much? What was done? I'd be curious to know what they think, what wasn't done in terms of the brand build and the brand lift. If we want to argue that they saw a sagging market, fine. But after you saw the sagging market, didn't you realize the market was sagging? Now, did you ask yourself, what was the plan to bring yourselves up in at least specific categories? What was done? That's what I want to know. What moves did they make?
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8: 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Did they? Was anything truly tried? You know what? 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
17: News. I'm Carmen Roberts. Hundreds of families around the world are waiting, including 90 American families desperately waiting for word on their loved ones who are missing in the catastrophic flood in Nepal and Tibet. And this man tells Fox News that his father went missing just after the group was cleared to pass from Nepal to China.
18: They had just cleared cleared to pass the border from Nepal into China. And that was about 45 minutes before the flooding kicked off. And that's the last we heard from anyone in our group.
17: 3,000 people are missing, 676 confirmed dead. Residents of Iceland are voting over whether to restart talks about joining the EU.
19: Supporters say closer ties with Europe could bring greater economic and geopolitical security. Opponents warn negotiations could threaten Iceland's sovereignty.
17: Fox's Jeff Manasso, America's listening to Fox News.
7: Now, from the Glass Doctor of Indiana Weather Center, here's your Storm Alert weather forecast.
20: Sun and clouds mixed today, warm and a bit humid with highs in the low 80s. A stray shower possible, otherwise dry. Another hot day tomorrow, highs low to mid 80s with higher humidity and scattered showers. Back to summertime heat this week, highs nearing 90 starting Monday, lasting through midweek. I'm WSBT 22 meteorologist Jessica Burns.
21: Right now, it's 80 degrees.

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0: 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I'm Tony Katz, and that is America's favorite amateur drinker, Fingers Malloy. 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It's looking fantastic. The website's looking so good. You look unhappy. What's the matter? Oh, God. Ladies and gentlemen, and now a love story by Fingers Malloy.
1: Here's the deal. Ladies and gentlemen, there will come a day.
0: Oh my gosh.
1: There will come a day when we will
0: pass away. What will they say about me?
1: Wow. You're just a gigolo?
0: Yeah, there it is. I didn't even know I had that in me.
1: There will come a day, ladies.
0: Boasty, boasty, bop, bitty bop.
1: There will come a day, ladies and gentlemen, where Eat, Drink, Smoke will come out with a podcast, and it will be nothing but stuff that we talk about during the commercial breaks. That day is not today. It's not today, but holy cow, if it were today, there would be some juicy nuggets in there. That's all. That's all.
0: I ain't got nobody. Nobody, nobody. Want some, sweet mama?
1: Okay. I love Diamond Dave.
0: Oh, do you?
1: Yes.
0: Yeah, that's one.
1: No, there are a lot of people who love Diamond
0: Dave.
1: No,
0: they're not.
1: From the 80s.
0: Not true.
1: I don't know what's going on right now. I have no idea.
0: Is he on tour or something?
1: Yes.
0: What do you mean he's on tour? David Lee Roth is on tour?
1: Haven't you, apparently you have not seen the clips of him in his leather pants doing the bozy bozy bop city bop.
0: David Lee Roth, formerly of Van Halen, is on tour?
1: He has been on tour this year. Some of the dates have been canceled. I don't have everything in front of me, and the speculation is that some of the dates were canceled because ticket sales aren't so good. Because allegedly, that's the word around the campfire. Don't want to get sued by Diamond Dave.
0: No, and listen, I can understand that ticket sales are off. The economy is a little bit weird. And if you do a late show, the people in the nursing home aren't going to get out to see you.
1: Dude, it pains me. It's to me.
0: Instead of taking a limo to the show, does he take an ambulance?
1: Oh, what are you doing here? What's going on here? Diamond Dave is he...
0: When he gets on stage, does he walk her around the stage?
1: Wow.
0: What did I say? What? What? What did I say?
1: So are you, you're not one of these folks who's in the camp that Sammy Hagar was much better for Van Halen than David Lee Roth.
0: Different. Oh, no, whoa, whoa, whoa, whoa. Different. I think Sammy Hagar might have been right for the moment. Sammy Hagar would be the first. Sammy, call in. A lot of respect for Sammy Hagar, in terms of the business acumen, in terms of understanding what he was interested in, what he was and what he was not. And the thing that I always appreciated is that he was never trying to be that. David Lee Roth was a special thing at the moment. He knew he couldn't sing, but he could make up for it with all the other stuff. You had to be a beyond front man to deal with the fact that you had Eddie Van Halen and Alex Van Halen behind you. You had to be a special kind of person to be able to do that and really make a name for yourself and really put the band in that place, because so much of Van Halen, never mind the musicality of it, was so much of just the rawness of it. It's almost like those songs were very much unfinished, and maybe that was purposeful from a production standpoint. There was a rawness that the amount of time that I've heard stories that they kept David Lee Roth in the booth to try and be able to hit the notes. He was never going to hit the notes. He couldn't. It was never going to be. And I think that's part of what made it great. That's what part of made it awesome. It was just a magnetism. When they moved him out, I'm not saying they had to. I think Sammy Hagar did excellent work for the band. It presented as a little more true rock band, in my view. Right. It wasn't in playing in bits of glam. It wasn't playing in bits of spectacle. It was playing in, let's just hit you right over the head with some kick-ass music. That was always my take. And if you say to me, are you sure? Allow me to give the unpopular opinion. The song Jump sucks. After You, Fingers Molloy.
1: Jump is a
0: terrible song.
1: I'm shocked and saddened. Because you said it was kick-ass music. Dreams is not a kick-ass song.
0: I don't even know the song.
1: It's
0: hum a few bars. Oh, but everyone goes through the keyboard phase. Rush went through the freaking keyboard phase.
1: That's Rush.
0: They went through a keyboard phase. They got over it. Remember when you used to wear eyeliner? You got over it.
1: No, I never used to wear eyeliner.
0: Well, that's not true.
1: Anyway, unfortunately, David Lee Roth has been touring lately, and it is actually... Did you see some of the footage from a few years ago of Motley Crue and Vince Neil? And it was not good. Vince Neil fronting Motley Crue, and it was clear that he, you know, was struggling mightily with remembering lyrics and hitting notes. And the David Lee Roth thing was worse because, like you said, it wasn't exactly Robert Plant in his prime, you know, in the heyday of Van Halen with David Lee Roth. But now it's like, but I understand it. It has to be hard to walk away from that. When you have people that want to hear you perform all of the old songs that they grew up with, and people are willing to pay the money, and you walk out to massive applause, it's got to be difficult to walk away. No?
0: Nah. Nah.
1: No? Nah. Because you're even seeing it with...
0: Oh, wow.
1: I hesitate to say this because I know I'm going to get...
0: I'm still freaked out that you're anti-Sammy Hagar. What did Sammy Hagar ever do to you? He gave you tequila and a good time.
1: Listen, I've got respect for Sammy Hagar, just not... listen, it was tough following David Lee Roth. But I'm going to say this, and I know I may get some internet hate for it.
0: Whoa. Since when is there hate on the internet?
1: Right. Paul McCartney maybe needs to decide it's time to wrap things up.
0: Correct. Next.
1: A lot of people are like, no, it's not correct. Shut up. It's Paul McCartney.
0: So what?
1: But he can't sing anymore.
0: There it is.
1: He just can't.
0: Okay.
1: And it's a shame. Because it's Paul freaking McCartney.
0: Who is the woman?
1: But it's got to be tough to walk away.
0: Who is the woman from The Sound of Music?
1: Who's the woman from The Sound of Music?
0: Yeah, I can't remember her name.
1: Edie right Brickell.
0: Nice. Bravo. And the kids were the New Bohemians. Julie Andrews. Couldn't remember Julie Andrews. Her voice went.
1: Has it come back?
0: No.
1: Oh.
0: I don't know what exactly happened, but her voice, this angelic voice, went. It was over. It was done. She had to stop. She could not do any more. I think the decent person knows and says, I'm done here. Thanks. This has been fun. That's it. You know, we could talk about like football players who their whole life from Pop Warner is football, football, football, football, football. And then the injury comes or the age comes or whatever comes. And they're like, okay, what do I do next? I don't disagree that isn't a tough transition if you've never prepared for it or thought about it. But the idea that you don't think it's going to come, that's to me insane.
1: Oh, I didn't say that. I just said it's got to be very, very difficult to walk away when you're getting up there and performing and thousands of people want to see you. But everybody in the back of their mind is kind of going, oh, wow, is this starting to be sad?
0: It started to be sad when you bought tickets to see David Lee Roth in the year 2026. I'm not mad at David Lee Roth. I'm just stating a fact. Don't forget to catch Eat, Drink, Smoke on tour at a stadium near you. Eat, Drink, Smoke.
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0: So is the Foundation 10th anniversary in your humidor? The answer is yes. Tea, drink, smoke. I'm Tony Katz. That is America's favorite amateur drinker. Fingers Lalois, 7x58. This Salamone right here. It's a beautiful look. It's a beautiful flavor. It's weird that now that I'm doing the show, I've had a little trouble keeping it lit. I have not had any trouble with the cigar whatsoever. I find this to be spectacular. I think the amount of sweet richness that came off those initial puffs, how it plays into a little more spice as you go through into the second third. And we're in the first third of the cigar right now. I love this wrapper. I except for a little more heft, I think this cigar is spectacular. The question, Fingers Malloy, this is the 10th anniversary from a Foundation cigars. And you find that wherever it is you get your favorite cigar. They do have it online. It is a limited release, so not everybody is going to have this. This is the Connecticut Broadleaf. It's a Broadleaf Habano hybrid. Then it's a Nicaraguan in the binder, and the fillers, Nicaraguan and from Esteli, Jalapa, and Condega. These are different regions of Nicaragua. Is this in your humidor for $35 a stick?
1: It's a splurge stick. If it continues to smoke the way it has in the first third, then yes, for me, it would be. But for 35 for me is a splurge stick.
0: I do a lot of these kinds of cigars, a lot of these kinds of Salamones. And I have had $100 Salamones that don't come anywhere close to what this is providing. I don't disagree that it is an expensive cigar. I don't disagree with that at all. What I'm saying is that I buy it. It comes in a box of 10. I buy it by the box now. And, admittedly, it's my third one this week. You know, for the show, I was testing. I do it for you, Eat, Drink, Smoke Nation. One a month. This is a end-of-month cigar, if you want to play it that way. It is, for some people, one a week. It's your Saturday night smoke. No game. Coffee, bourbon, rum. This thing will freaking play. And I don't always say, think of everything when I do all three. I'm doing mine with a Diet Coke right now. Fine. Absolutely fantastic. This, ladies and gentlemen, the 10th anniversary from Foundation, this is on a list.
1: I will say this, and you're probably... You're going to really give me a hard time about this. I'm not getting much in the way of sweetness on this cigar.
0: I don't understand who you are.
1: I'm getting wood. I'm getting pepper, getting some tobacco. And here's the one where I think you're going to hammer me on. I've done a couple of retrohales on this. And what popped into my head, subtle, sun tea.
0: Hold on. I don't know what you mean by sun tea. You mean iced tea?
1: Iced tea. It just sat out in the sun.
0: Okay. So how do you describe that? Just that it's a flavor that reminds you.
1: Yes.
0: Tea, would you say that that's a little bit of bitterness? Would you say it's a little bit of...
1: I'm telling you, it's a sun tea note. It's an iced tea note. But I didn't want to say tea because... People think with tea, they think, oh, hot tea, oh, Earl Grey, hot. No, I'm not saying that. It's like it has a little bit of a, like you sat the old tea out in the sun there, and you're going to have some iced tea, and you took a sip. Subtle on the retrohale. That's what popped into my head. But I'm not getting that sweetness that you're talking about, and maybe it's because, like, I told you earlier.
0: Yeah.
1: I got some pretty bitter coffee.
0: Maybe that is doing it to you. Maybe this is all a ploy, so I'll give you another stick.
1: That could be. No, but I made this coffee at 4:30 this morning. And it got cold, and then I warmed it back up. And so it's not freshly brewed, the best coffee. It's just bitter.
0: No espressos, no chocolates, no malts. Wow.
1: Mm-mm.
0: No. First, while I think Sun Tea is an incredible descriptor, I don't get that. Like, that's a fascinating, fascinating note to hit, because I'm sure for some people it's like, I know what that flavor is. So now they know to look for that. Like, as a descriptor, we've been doing this for 8 years, it turns out. I had to go back and do the math. I have never heard that utilized anywhere before. I love it as a descriptor. I don't think that's what's in the cigar, and I can't wait till you try it without the coffee. Because that maltness, that maltiness, that richness is so there. And then as it moves, I think you get a little more of that drier, of that wood, of a spice build. It is definitely playing in the medium fulls on this, for sure.
1: Yeah, I would agree with you there. And the whole iced tea, sun tea, whatever note that I'm getting, it's subtle. It's not something that is beating me over the head. It's just something that popped into my head as I was doing a retrohale. I was like, that kind of, it reminds me of pulling out the tea out of the sun and taking a sip of it before you ice it up.
0: I love the descriptor more than anything you've ever described. That is such a cool way of looking at something. I just don't believe it's there, and that you're wrong in what you're getting.
1: Well, it's
0: absolutely, it could be affecting you. But as a descriptor, like, there's a place for that. I cannot wait to find that flavor and be like, that's what he's talking about.
1: You know what I'll do? I'll bring 15-hour-old coffee next week and see if you get that descriptor on a cigar.
0: I wouldn't do that. But this cigar by the box is in my humidor all day. Outrageously impressed.
1: Have you been doing a V-cut every time on this?
0: Yes. Yes, I have. Every time we did the V-cut on this, because in the Salomon, right, it's kind of nubby there at the foot end where you're lighting from, but it's still, you know, cut. It's not closed. It's not a closed foot. And then it comes to a point like it would a pyramid or a torpedo. So I used a V-cut, and you used a V-cut as well, to be able to keep as much of the original shape as possible. I do think that is the right cut. You can use a straight cut. Don't get me wrong. No one's going to get angry with you. But I used a V-cut specifically for this.
1: So for those who are just tuning in, we did the V-cut on this. If you did a straight cut, would you say that the draw would be tighter at, you know, throughout the whole cigar because of the versus the V-cut?
0: No, well, depending on where you did the straight cut.
1: Okay.
0: Right? How shallow or how deep into the taper at the cap end did you do the straight cut is going to answer that question for you on whether or not it'd be tighter or looser. In I would argue that where most people would put it, the draw would be a little more open than on V-cut, right? So the V-cut is doing some intensifying of the draw there and the flavors in. But yeah, I'm here to tell you, first time I had the cigar, first puff, I'm like, that's different. That's delicious. The word I used was delicious.
1: Oh.
0: And I'm still there. I am absolutely still there. And I had a little trouble keeping it lit at the first, which I hadn't had with the others. And now I'm golden. Now I'm just in a spectacular place with this foundation, the 10th anniversary. Bravissimo on this one. Our fingers boy, while we still have time, a little bit of news of the week.
1: CNBC has a story, Tony. Meta settled a social media addiction case with California and other states for $16.7 billion.
0: See, I read it as $17.1 billion, but neither here nor there.
1: Oh, what's $400 million amongst friends?
0: It's a lot of cigars. I don't know if I like this at all. Because if we're now going to say that the platforms are responsible for addiction and what it does for kids or to kids, well, if they lie, then the platform has to deal with the consequences. But we're kind of taking away personal responsibility here. And now everyone can blame everything on, well, the platform did it to me.
1: Well, isn't that what is en vogue in 2026, is not taking personal responsibility and blaming other people, or in this case, other platforms, for maybe not parenting your child maybe like they like you should, and say, you know what, you shouldn't be on a social media platform at age 9.
0: Well, that part of the cold heart. But if Meta, which owns Facebook and Instagram, is willing to spend $17 million to make this go away.
1: Billion,
0: yes. Exactly how much money are they making, and how much do they think they're going to make going forward?
1: Good question.
0: It's Eat, Drink, Smoke.
17: Comparing
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17: He calls it the biggest oil deal in history. I'm Carmen Roberts, Fox News. President Trump is referring to the deal with Venezuela that he claims will increase America's oil supply. Fox's Mike Emanuel has more from the White House.
18: President Trump calling it the biggest oil deal in world history. Secretary of State Marco Rubio writing about it on X, saying this deal is a huge win for both the American and Venezuelan people. It demonstrates how President Trump's bold foreign policy is driving America first win, securing stable reserves and low-cost oil in our hemisphere, and lowering gas prices here at home. For the Venezuelan people, this deal will bring nearly $100 billion in private investment, support thousands of high-paying jobs, and drive the reconstruction of Venezuela's economy.
17: In Nepal, conditions are growing worse as the death toll and number of missing keeps rising.
19: Scientists say the disaster was triggered by a glacier collapse, which caused waves of rock, ice, and debris hurtling through the mountain river systems, just stories high. Search and rescue operations were temporarily suspended because of heavy rain and fog. Authorities are watching two lakes upstream, one of which was overflowing at times. It's still monsoon season, so lots of rain to come. Newly released figures say 669 people were killed in Nepal and seven in Tibet. Between the two countries, nearly 3,000 remain missing. We also heard from the Red Cross, who say it's taking a long time to get aid to these very far-reached areas.
17: And Russia carries out one of the deadliest strikes of the year in Ukraine with an attack on a weapons depot near Kyiv, killing 37 people. And that strike also sparked a fire west of Kyiv and damaged at least 50 residential buildings. 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
17: Federal prosecutors hit a major stumbling block in their case against the alleged mastermind of the 9/11 terror attack that happened 25 years ago.
23: A judge ruled Khaled Sheikh Mohammed's confession, reportedly given back in 2007, cannot be used against him in his upcoming trial. As the New York Times points out, prosecutors have described Mr. Mohammed's interrogations in 07 at the U.S. Navy base in Guantanamo Bay, Cuba, as the government's most crucial evidence in this long-running death penalty case. The judge was quoted as saying the prosecution has failed to prove by a preponderance of the evidence that Mr. Mohammed's statements to the FBI were voluntarily given.
17: Fox's Mark Meredith reporting from Washington. Nine suspects are arrested in Virginia in a child sex ring bust, three of them here illegally.
2: 9 men arrested as part of an undercover sting operation by Fairfax County Police to catch child sex predators. According to DHS, 3 are illegal aliens with lengthy criminal histories and have since been released on bond, despite ICE's request to take them into federal custody. One of the men illegally crossed the border as early as 2012. Republicans, including the state's former attorney general, are calling out Virginia's Democratic governor, Abigail Spanberger, for not cooperating with ICE. In a statement, DHS says these criminal illegal aliens were hand-delivered to Fairfax County communities by President Obama.
17: Fox's Lucas Tomlinson from Washington. And 5 years after 98 people died in the collapse of the Champlain Tower South in Surfside, Florida, the city is moving forward with a permanent memorial. It will be built along a beach trail with two hands clasped at the center and is surrounded by the names of the victims. A federal investigation found construction factors contributed to that deadly collapse in June of 2021. I'm Carmen Roberts. This is Fox News.
20: Now, from the Glass Doctor of Indiana Weather Center, here's your Storm Alert weather forecast.
3: Sun and clouds mixed today, warm and a bit humid with highs in the low 80s. A stray shower possible, otherwise dry. Another hot day tomorrow, highs low to mid 80s with higher humidity and scattered showers. Back to summertime heat this week, highs nearing 90 starting Monday, lasting through midweek. I'm WSBT 22 meteorologist Jessica Burns.
4: Right now, it's 80 degrees.
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0: They say never say die.
1: Who's they?
0: People.
1: Oh, fair enough.
0: Tea, drink, smoke. I'm Tony Katz. That is America's favorite amateur drinker, Fingers Malloy. And this is Never Say Die, Kentucky Straight Bourbon, small batch bourbon whiskey. And Finger says to me, Tony, you got to read this. You got to read this. These people think they're Jefferson's Ocean. You got to read this right here. Age, first of all, this won the International Spirits Challenge Gold Medal in 2024. Aged for 6 years in Kentucky, 2 months at sea, and 1 year in England. Now, before we go any further, bourbon is the American drink. There are rules to this. Bourbon can only come from the United States. That much is true. Where it's aged, well, that part can be done in a lot of places. As long as it's 51% corn in and out of the barrel at certain proof numbers, and it reads, from the rapid aging of Kentucky to the slow refinement of England, with the ocean's wild influence, this bourbon embodies the essence of three diverse climates in every sip.
1: Oh. We'll see.
0: Yes. Yes, we will. This is a 75% corn in the mash bill. Check that out right there. 21% rye, 4% malted barley. So it's a high corn content and a pretty high rye content. Coming in at 95 proof. No applause.
1: No.
0: Fingers Malloy only applauds for things that are 100 proof or higher right there. And that's a very honey, paler honey look right there in the Eat, Drink, Smoke, Kinsey glass. What do you, have you found your glass?
1: You took my bourbon.
0: Oh, I took yours. You keep that right there.
1: It's okay. That's all right. Oh, wait.
0: There's mine right there, and I'll take a sip of water.
1: Yeah, it's considered.
0: You talk.
1: It's considered good luck in Latvia. Yeah, you're right. It's got a honey look to it. It's really not sticking all that much to the glass. Maybe a little bit. What do you get on the nose?
0: Ooh, hello.
1: Does it smell like crumpets?
0: First of all, it's sweet.
1: Yeah.
0: It's like jelly, like a marmalade sweet. Breaking Bourbon used orange marmalade, and I think it's a really good descriptor right there. BreakingBourbon.com. Solid work, guys. Solid work. And there's some nice oak. There's oak underneath that. The sweet hits you first and then work through it, and the oak is right there. There's no ethanol at all.
1: No. And this is another situation, too, where you really got to get your nose in there.
0: Yeah, right? You're working to get those scents. And so we've got the Kinsey glass right here, the Eat, Drink, Smoke Kinsey glass. Beautiful glasses, by the way.
1: So, yeah, they are. For me, I'm getting caramel. I'm getting oak. And for me, it's more of an orange peel.
0: Yeah, yeah, right? So they say, over Breaking Bourbon, I was reading a couple things. They're like orange marmalade. But maybe you're right. But orange peel has a little bit more intensity to it. And I thought this had a little more richness to it. That's why I liked the marmalade. Analysis there. Like, I thought that was just a good descriptor. Well,
1: because I was saying caramel, that's where I'm getting sweet, and then the right. That orange peel is more of the zest of an orange. It's not marmalade. It's like orange marmalade, orange sweetness to me.
0: Okay,
1: that's how I would look at it. I'm not saying I'm right. I'm just saying that's how I would describe it.
0: It's interesting. 25% rye. I don't get a rye punch at all.
1: No.
0: 21% rye, sorry. 75% corn, 21% rye, 4% malted barley.
1: That's nice, though. That's nice on the nose. And like you said, there's no alcohol on the nose at all.
0: And a little bit of oak undercurrent playing.
1: Did you say it's 95
0: proof?
1: Okay, so you're almost at 100 proof. Mm-hmm. It's nice. This is going to be another situation where it's like, okay, is this shtick? Or is there something to the whole traveling, on a boat overseas and then having it age for a full year in England?
0: Full year in England.
1: Okay.
0: Right. So the argument is that different climates, different rick houses, it's going to, of course, change how the juice moves in and out of the wood, because that's what's giving it its flavor there. And that, interesting idea. Certainly, we've seen that bourbons, barrels, and different rickhouses on different levels of the rickhouse can get much different flavors. But enough of our talking, Fingers. Well, are you ready for this?
1: Tony, I've been ready for this all day.
0: He is going to do what is called the Kentucky Chew, ladies and gentlemen, moving the juice around the palate, getting an idea of the flavors. I'm a believer in the two sips methodology, the first sip to set the taste buds, the second sip to get an idea of really where those flavors are. Fingers Malloy gave it a little bit of an eye pop, like, ooh, that was a little more than I expected.
1: Wow. Dude, we have been hitting home runs lately. Home runs lately. Vanilla slash caramel, oak. And then you mentioned breaking bourbon. One of the things that they mention is tobacco. And there is a little bit of tobacco on the finish. This is very good, Tony. I'm very pleased.
0: I'm going in 95 proof. Never say die. That's the never say die. Kentucky straight bourbon whiskey. Kentucky provenance. English character.
1: That is nice.
0: Probably from Fawlty Towers. Now, let me
1: is that a musical?
0: Yes. Yes. Music by Philip Glass. I beat him to it. Feels good. Here I go.
1: He's going in, ladies and gentlemen. He's doing what we like to call the Saginaw Swish, the Memphis Munch, the Chattanooga Chomp. You don't look pleased.
0: That is so much richer than I thought it was going to be.
1: Yeah?
0: Ooh, first of all, there's a sting from the tip of the tongue all the way to the back of the tongue.
1: Hmm.
0: No heat at all. Ooh, roof of the mouth? Wow. Secondly, orange. Orange. Oh, my gosh. Orange. Everywhere. Orange on the nose, orange in the palate. Wow. Then the rye spice hits the fit. This goes with vanilla ice cream right now. I don't have any. Son of a. I don't have any vanilla ice cream. Holy cow. That orange sweetness with the rye. I can't tell you.

0: Well, good for you. He's doing the two-sip methodology. He's all over it. You're not getting any caramel or vanilla? That's the first thing that hit me. That's interesting.
1: Orange. The vanilla can be seen as cream, and you could say almost it's orange going into a little bit of cream because there is a touch of lusciousness there, a little silkiness.
0: Sounds like
1: you know what?
0: Orange dirty
1: There's
0: soap.
1: oak. There it is.
0: Yeah.
1: There it is. The oak has a little bit of char to it. We'll talk more. It's Eat, Drink, Smoke.
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3: So the trade war with Canada is back on, and Canada is now going after U.S. alcohol. It's going to be this way until it's not. It's Eat, Drink, Smoke. I'm Tony Katz. That's America's favorite amateur drinker, Fingers Malloy. They were working on a deal. Oh, they were going to get to a deal because the U.S. was going to add another 50% tariff on a whole host of things. And then they were working on a deal. And, oh, the deal's going to get made. And then the whole deal blew up. And Canada said, well, if you're not going to treat us right, we'll put tariffs on you, too. So starting in September, I think it's September 8th, you'll see a tariff on a whole bunch of products. Dairy is going to be a big one. Some concrete and some other construction materials and hockey equipment. So I guess that means we will have to pay a premium to buy silver medal hockey equipment. Wow. Huh? Silver medal syrup. That's what we should put. Not gold medal flour. Silver medal syrup from deep in the heart of Canada. You know we should. You know we should sell it. Silver medal syrup when you want the second best. Silver medal syrup straight from Canada. How good is that?
4: It's good. I love Canada.
3: I am not anti-Canada. I don't like any part of it. Now, for clarity, regardless of your politics, that's inconsequential to us. Tariffs as retaliation versus a smart policy in specific instances. Tariffs as a broad brush policy. Hate this crap. Tariffs are taxes. Tariffs increase the cost of things. Tariffs keep inflation where it's at. We have massive investments going on. The AI investments are beyond belief, no matter what you think about AI. You have people having more income coming in and spending is up. It is the tariffs that are making things more expensive, keeping the inflation where it is, which is too high, which comes from also the previous administration, some of the things that they did and took place. We don't have to debate those parts of it. It is that Canada is engaged in retaliation where Saskatchewan, the premier, Scott Moe, said that the province will impose a 50% tariff on American alcohol in response. Saskatchewan and Alberta are the only provinces that still sell American wine, beer, and spirits. We have said this for forever. They did not stop when other provinces pulled out and people said, oh, it's because of Canada that the bourbon industry is having such troubles. No, it was a whole host of things. That was just a part of it, not even the major part of it. This could have some impact. Another 50% tariff on these things is going to hurt. You already have the Prime Minister of Canada, Mark Carney, saying there'll be a tariff on $20 billion worth of U.S. Products and that the U.S. will continue to be Saskatchewan's biggest trading partner. And what they grow, what they have in that province, grain, potash, and uranium, which has some importance to this, to our life as well. This is where we are. This is where we are. Tariff fights. For what is the end result here? That on lumber, on timber, and on dairy products, Canada has been abusive towards us? Maybe. do we get more out of that abuse than we pay in the abuse? That's the only question. And a lot of economists would say, absolutely, none of this is actually helping us. And for Canada, this acting tough is about getting elected, not about economy, because it's going to hurt.
4: Or it's getting other people elected in other countries. That's a whole other discussion for another day that I don't want to get into. But what I have a problem with is whether... let me put it this way.
3: Sure.
4: I'm tired of emotion being a driver for not only... It's behavior's one thing. Legislation, policy... That kind of thing, if it's emotion driven, that's god awful.
3: Yeah.
4: And it feels like much of this, and some of it's on both sides, but a lot of this seems to be driven by emotion on the Canadian side. It's like they don't like what Trump has said about the 51st state and all Correct. This other stuff, and we're going to stick it to Trump. And there has been an attitude from Canadians, and Canadians will say, you can see it on social media and analysis from talking heads in Canada, that there is an air of superiority, that Canadians feel like they're better than Americans, and they don't like how this president is speaking about them, how they're being treated. And I get that.
3: Canadians think they're superior?
4: Oh, yeah. And I get being angered by some of the rhetoric, if you're a Canadian, of President Trump. Can completely understand that. But at the end of the day, everybody's got to put on their big boy and big girl pants on and get emotion out of it and actually come to a deal, because this doesn't do any good for anyone. Now, you mentioned how you don't like tariffs. I agree with you. Unless it's used as a negotiating tool to get other countries to lower their... If they're putting an unreasonable amount of tariffs on American goods, to try to get those tariffs down, I could see using tariffs right. as a negotiating tool. It's not Correct. Something that I want permanent. But at the this doesn't help anyone. It's got to eventually work itself out, and I hope it will. I just feel like there's too much emotion in this, and that's what's driving a lot of it.
3: First, I did not know that Canadians see themselves as superior. I think that's adorable.
4: Wow.
3: Silver medal syrup.
4: Jeez.
3: First of all, we really should do that. There's so many things just added to the list. I'm with you. Tariffs have to be purposeful and pinpoint. Not broad brush. I don't like it. I'm with you on the emotion part of it. But where you are absolutely correct, and people need to, I think, understand this. All politics are local. That was Tip O'Neill, the former Speaker of the House in the days of Reagan, the Democrat. All politics are local. The Canadians don't like the idea of being pushed around. What country would? And standing up to Trump is very, very valuable in a lot of other countries. And they're willing to take certain hits and certain pain because they're not taking it from Trump. So therefore, remember, Mark Carney was not supposed to win this election. Justin Trudeau was resigning. Mark Carney was the guy to replace him. The conservative, Pierre Poilievre, unbelievable cat, was in the catbird seat. And then Trump engaged this fight and the Canadians flipped on a dime. Trudeau was terrible for Canada. Carney's policies are horrible for Canada. Yet, taking on Trump was more important.
4: Got him elected.
3: It might get them elected again. And that's the point. They'll put everybody through all of this, but in the end, it'll get them elected. All politics are local, so why not do it? Especially if, and I haven't seen data on this yet, if the Canadians are behind them, if they're into this, if they're down for this, they're like, yeah. We can handle this, and we're not going to buy any more of that bourbon.
4: This is an easier fight than looking at economic data and seeing what Canada's economic numbers are and how to improve them. It's much easier to just pick a fight with the president of the United States.
3: Blame America. It was like blame Canada, but now in reverse. South Park, write a song. Tea, drink, smoke.
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11: News. I'm Roger Stern. Iran says it's standing firm against U.S. sanctions designed to ruin its economy, and the Trump administration wants to turn up the heat.
12: Treasury Secretary Scott Bessent will head to a G20 summit in Asheville, North Carolina next week, trying to appeal to those countries to join the U.S. sanctions program.
11: Fox's Jonathan Hunt in Tel Aviv. He says video show a shortage of goods in Iran and long lines at gas stations. Mother Nature making it harder today to search for survivors in Nepal's killer flood.
13: It's monsoon season in the region, so search and rescue operations were temporarily suspended today because of rain and fog. But helicopters soon resumed.
11: 3,000 people are missing with more than 600 deaths. 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
2: Now, from the Glass Doctor of Indiana Weather Center, here's your Storm Alert weather forecast.
14: Becoming mostly cloudy tonight with a few showers around. Lows upper 60s. Scattered showers possible Sunday, otherwise dry. Warm and muggy tomorrow. Highs low to mid 80s. Back to summertime heat this week with highs soaring to the upper 80s Monday. Expect daily chances for showers and rumbles of thunder. I'm WSBT 22 meteorologist Jessica Burns.
15: Right now, it's 80 degrees.
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0: drink, smoke. It is your cigar, bourbon, foodie extravaganza. I'm Tony Katz, and that is America's favorite amateur drinker, Fingers Malloy. This is the Foundation 10th anniversary. This Salamone 7x58 is just absolutely terrific in my view. I am overjoyed by this cigar.
1: I don't blame you. It's good. I'm still not getting that sweetness you're talking about, though.
0: That blows my mind. Connecticut Broadleaf Habano Hybrid. It's in the wrapper. It is a Brazilian Modafina in the binder. The filler is Nicaraguan throughout Esteli, Jalapa, and Contega regions. It's got this rich, this earthy, this maltiness. And as you get into the second third, where I am now, as you are as well, a little bit of a spice build that goes on. I think the draw, now that you've gotten through that first part of it, is easy. It plays very, very well. It's not loose. The cigar could use a touch more heft, but that wrapper in the blackness with the grit and the oil is just terrific. Now, it's a $35 stick, but in the world of Salamones, this is a well worth $35 stick.
1: Yeah, it's in my humidor as a splurge stick. For me, I've got the wood, that pepper, some spice. Also, there's like a rich tobacco flavor as I've moved into the second third at this point. I just wish I were getting that sweetness that you're talking about. But, you know, my palate may be all monkeyed up by what I've had to eat today and all that good stuff. So, right.
0: And your bitter coffee.
1: My bitter coffee.
0: But it hasn't messed with you on the bourbon.
1: Dude.
0: The bourbon is called Never Say Die. It is, where did I have my, where did I have the little thing?
1: Oh, it's right here.
0: Thank you so much. Uh-huh. It is aged for 6 years in Kentucky, 2 months at sea, and 1 year in England. 75% corn, 21% rye, 4% malted barley. And it's got the sweetness and a little bit of rye happening on the finish there. Nice orange, a lot of orange and a little bit of a orange cream for me going on there. There is a bit of the char from the charred oak that also happens as well. But I'm going to move it to a cube. Fingers, you've got a little bit of water in yours.
1: Yeah, I got my eye droplet out. And
0: he did not.
1: Why do you got to call me out like that?
0: Because you have to do what you say you're going to do. Otherwise, you're just a big fat liar.
1: I am a truth specialist. Having said that, I did put a couple of drops of cool water in mine. When I first took a sip, I immediately got vanilla caramel, got the oak, and then I described it as
0: sun tea. I didn't get any of that. Not get that at all. No, you got
1: the sun tea on the cigar. Yeah,
0: not on this.
1: Yeah.
0: It's a great descriptor. He was retrohaling on the cigar and got sun tea. I don't know where he got that from. But you were absolutely about the vanilla and about the oak happening on this. And you also said tobacco
1: in the drink,
0: I didn't get.
1: Which, by the way, the sun tea, I'm not getting that on the cigar anymore.
0: So it's just momentary.
1: Yeah. It was like a passing fancy.
0: Like a mini stroke.
1: Yeah, that's probably.
0: All right, so I've got mine on a cube, right? You add water, you add ice. It will bring down proof. That's what water does. Some flavors more pronounced, some more muted. I'm going in right there. The Never Say Die 95 proof. Kentucky straight bourbon whiskey.
1: There he goes, ladies and gentlemen. And he is he happy? Happy.
0: Oh, God, it built spice.
1: Really?
0: Wow. Wow.
1: So is that orange?
0: The orange gone? Is there.
1: Orange spice.
0: Oh, that got much spicier. Hold on a second.
1: Oh, going in with his two-sip methodology, ladies and gentlemen.
0: Okay. I think people are going to dig it. I do not know if it's in my liquor cabinet yet. I think people are going to dig it. You do. You added just a little bit of water to yours. We have that in our official Eat, Drink, Smoke Kinsey glasses, soon to be available at an online shop near you. Fingers. Oh, God. Now the spice. Oh, the heat is now. There was no heat before in the chest. It is all over the chest. Wow. Wow. Is that different? Oh, it's hot. Woo! Hot.
1: So I got rid of the coffee.
0: Yeah.
1: And I've been sipping on Diet Coke.
0: Yeah.
1: I took a sip, and the first thing I got was the orange that you're talking about.
0: Okay, that's funny.
1: So I needed a Diet Coke sorbet.
0: Correct.
1: And to me, there's vanilla, there's oak. I see what you're saying about the rye spice. That tobacco finish that I was talking about, not getting that now. It's really interesting how what you have leading up to a review can totally monkey with your palate.
0: What did you eat? What did you drink? It changes everything. Weather, all this, all plays in. Fingers, what did you pay for this bottle?
1: $54.
0: Ooh. Push.
1: I can tell you it's in my liquor cabinet.
0: Yeah.
1: This isn't a traditional. If you're looking for you like caramel, vanilla, oak. This is different than what a traditional bourbon would taste like.
0: But you think,
1: like,
0: being a rye guy, there's some serious rye spice happening, and yet still. No.
1: No.
0: I'm a no.
1: I'm a yes.
0: But it's right there at the edge on the price. 55 puts you into the hell yeah, I'm trying that.
1: Yeah.
0: It totally puts you into that.
1: And it's got a cool story.
0: Yeah. Right? Traveling to England, spending a year being aged in England to get some different weather and therefore some different flavors out of the barrel. I'm a no. That is not my flavor profile. Right there. And I will tell you, better neat for me than on a cube. The cube changed a lot. $55, though. That's the price point where people go, yeah, I'll still try that.
1: Yeah.
0: I'll absolutely give that a go. It's time, Fingers Malloy, for News of the Week.
1: Tony, Dolly Parton's theme park will remain open in the days following the country icon's death at 80, with Dollywood officials claiming it's what she would have wanted.
0: Yeah, well, of course. Why would anybody think it would close? Hold on. Did people think it would close because Dolly passed away?
1: Maybe.
0: But who knows? Before anything. Icon, spectacular. One of the few people who meets Icon. No, we didn't agree about everything. No, she did things about COVID vaccines that some people don't like. The story of Dolly Parton, the growth of Dolly Parton, the explosion of Dolly Parton, the changing with the times, the belovedness, the stuff does. This is all real. And it can't be denied. Huge impact, her death. But why would anybody think, she was also a very savvy businesswoman, why would anybody think that it would, that the park would close? Well, are we that soft?
1: Yes.
0: That's,
1: well,
0: crazy.
1: This was a New York Post story, and I also felt like it was a good way to talk about Dolly, because we're 5 days, past the awful news of her passing, and really shocking. It's one of those things that, listen, I'm not going to claim I was a huge Dolly Parton fan, but a huge admirer of her and what she's meant to our country.
0: You're a huge admirer of her.
1: Really?
0: Yeah. I bet you're a huge admirer.
1: Huge admirer of what she's been for as far as her influence on our culture, and then all the philanthropy.
0: Philanthropic endeavors.
1: Yes, exactly.
0: Especially with the reading and the books and helping libraries. Spectacular stuff.
1: And it was nice to see social media united for an hour. An hour. Just the love of what Dolly meant for everyone. And then, of course, then it had all turned political, as everything always does, to the point where I looked at it and thought, there's nothing that will unite this country.
0: No, that is accurate. People want to be divided. The only way out is through. This is just where we are right now, and it's not going to end tomorrow.
1: Philanthropic. Yeah.
0: Nicely done.
1: Just wanted to prove I could say it.
0: Huge admirer he is of Dolly Parton. Huge admirer.
1: So you're saying you weren't?
0: No. I also loved her for her money.
1: Tony at eatdrinksmokeshow.com.
0: Send your emails and photos now. Eat, Drink, Smoke.
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14: Hey man, Casey Hendrickson here. I know you're used to me kind of being animated and amped up during these live endorsements, but I actually just want to sit down and talk to you about something. 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
1: I do not mind saying, and I've said this before on my radio shows, and I will say it here. I like women who have a sense of self. I am a believer in and an admirer of strength and conviction. None of those things are what in today's world is called feminism. Feminism has been absolutely terrible for women, and feminists very often come off as the worst people out there.
2: Wow.
1: Everybody agrees with me. What are you saying wow for? Why are you? Everything I just said was true. I'm sorry if honesty isn't your first policy. It's Eat, Drink, Smoke. I'm Tony Katz, and that's the fraud, Fingers Malloy. That's the scaredy cat, Fingers Malloy. That is the non-truth specialist, Fingers Malloy.
3: I'm just surprised that you're saying this on this radio program.
1: Here's why I say it. We talk about things, what they're talking about in the cigar lounge, we talk about here.
3: Okay.
1: And there is this really fascinating thing happening where you're hearing more and more stories of, and it's women, engaged in conversations of, well, that was a mistake. There were some stories a couple weeks ago about a woman who is a journalist, a commentator in British newspapers and other places, talking about how back in the day, during COVID, if friends wouldn't get a vaccine, you can't come to my house for a dinner party. Okay, I mean, people can think what they want about vaccines. So she's writing that during COVID, and now what's she writing? I wish I hadn't pushed all my friends away. I'm so lonely. She also had an article back in 2025 about, I wish I'd been nicer to men, now I'm all alone. And there's a real horror in that. And there should be a lesson learned in that. That when you are raised to hate men, and we see this in a lot of places, you call masculinity toxic. You claim that men are all predators. Men can't be trusted. Well, people grow up not trusting and not having faith in and not being interested in, don't want to be around. And what happens? Those people end up alone. Because there are bad people out there. There are bad men out there, and there are bad women out there. But in the main, to think that everybody is just evil, because that's a terrible way to grow and to be. And that is what feminism has done. It isn't about place in the workplace. It isn't about equal anything. It has been about attack and vitriol and the problem that men have had. Especially young men. Why would I go on a date? Why would I bother? I have online porn and sex dolls. And if you think I'm trying to make a joke there, this is as serious as it gets. The lack of dating, the lack of procreating. We talk about the birth rate in the United States. It is abysmal. Abysmal. One of the things I've always found to be comforting is that Gen Z, well, I may disagree with them about AI stuff, for example. There's also been a real push towards religion, trying to find things that they can connect with. There's been a push away from the digital and into things that they can actually touch. People are getting back to collecting CDs and DVD players and things that like collections. And so not everything just being on their phone, something that they can grasp and be a part of. And I think that that's great. And this all comes from a story over there at the New York Post. Single women reveal the strange new dating deal breaker. And it starts with this woman who's 36, who is ready to find love and settle down. And I started with 36. I'm not opposed to you at 36 doing so. I am discussing what happened in your life to get you to age 36, where now I'm ready to settle down. I can't wait for that story. And one of the things she says, if a man doesn't have his own place, I'm not dealing with him. I'm not dealing with a man with a roommate either. It's a heavy note for me because I need you to be fully on your own. I need you to be on your own fully. I need to see it. So this world, and this is the point that I make, Fingers, attacked men, shamed men. You have a whole university world that didn't care if men went to the school. That was not the part that mattered. Women going to the school, that's the thing that they touted and they celebrated. And men in a lot of places, parents, you have a responsibility here, did not launch, did not see the value in these relationships because it was made too difficult. It was made too impossible. They were made to feel that they couldn't do it, couldn't win, couldn't be successful at it. And so they gave up. And so now here she is at 36 saying, you have to now have these requirements, but never once made the connection to what she may have done between 20 and 35 and a half to lead to the place that she's in now.
3: Yeah. Listen, here's what's to me the saddest part of all this. You know, you mentioned feminism, and when the pivot from feminism from pro-woman to anti-man was a dangerous one and put women on the path that they are right now, young women. And it has led to men disengaging from dating, and to the point where I could see, if you're a man and you're not interested in getting into a relationship, of course, you're going to, there's a good possibility you're going to have a roommate, because it's like, well, I'm not dating. And if I got a buddy that I can, you know, get a 2-bedroom apartment with and save money and think about my financial future and retirement and everything that goes along with that, of course I'm going to have a roommate. What's sad, what's incredibly sad, is I've got 2 kids.
1: You have Agnes Jr.
3: Yes.
1: And then Agnes the third.
3: Yes. Greatest thing that's ever happened to me. I am so happy and thrilled to be a father.
1: Yeah.
3: It gave me a purpose in life, and it has enriched me in ways that I didn't think was possible. I love being a dad. I don't miss anything. Whatever it can be, just a minor event in my kid's life. They're performing somewhere, they're doing something, and I could be out of state. I'll do everything I can to get home so I can be there for my kid. And the fact that we've got a generation of young adults who aren't interested in being a parent, for whether it's relationship issues, where it's they're anti-man, they're anti-woman, anti-marriage, or the narrative that, you know, having kids is a burden. Yeah, nobody said having kids, being a parent, is easy. It's incredibly hard, but it's so enriching. It's so meaningful. And I feel terrible for these young people today that are deciding that they don't want any part of it because they have no idea what they're missing.
1: Well said, truly. I don't think you need to have kids to be a good person.
3: Didn't say that.
1: I agree with you. You did not say that. I'm not saying that you did. I'm just making a point. It's that there's no thought process that in the main, not in toto, and I shouldn't even say in the main, amongst a segment, I think that's better said, that asks, the way I'm acting now, does this have an effect on the way I'm going to live in the future? I try to explain to my kids to live under their means. I try to explain to my kids to be saving now. I try to explain to my kids about sacrifice now. If you live differently than your friends now, you'll live differently than your friends later. And that applies not just to your economics, not going out for a Starbucks every day and spending that money and see what you're spending at the end of the year that could have been invested or in something else, but into relationships, into connections, and realizing that culturally, look what has happened. And is there going to be anything that people learn from this that says we have to change how these connections take place? And if guys want to stay roommates into their 30s with another guy because they're saving money, sorry, that's also odd. Now, that is also a story about city living and costs as well. We'll get more into this. The Never Say Die bourbon, Fingers is a yes, I'm a no. The cigar, fantastic. It's Eat, Drink, Smoke.
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4: Putting the squeeze on Iran, I'm Roger Stern, Fox News. The Trump administration increasing the economic pressure on Iran and asking G20 countries to join in. Fox's Jonathan Hunt in Tel Aviv.
5: The Iranian economy is reeling, and the U.S. now intends to land the knockout blow. Central to that effort, of course, is the ongoing U.S. naval blockade in the Strait of Hormuz. It remains and will remain in full force and effect, choking oil exports from Iran. Treasury Secretary Scott Bessent saying, quote, "The blockade and Operation Economic Outcast will crush the failing Iranian economy. The U.S. has guided 130 million barrels out over the past 14 days. Iran, zero."
4: Jonathan reports that videos show a shortage of goods in Iran and lines at gas stations. Iran's foreign minister accused the U.S. of using the media to influence prices for personal gain. He also says some in Israel are promoting war. Thousands remain missing after this week's floods along the Nepal-China border, and the International Red Cross and Red Crescent are sending aid to the victims. Matt Bodden, Red Cross manager for Nepal, told Fox News Live how bad the devastation was and how much of the country has been impacted.
6: Starting from the border with China all the way down to the border with India, and some impacts even felt further afield within India. So you can see it right across the country where most of the bridges have been washed out. The country is divided now into essentially two parts.
4: The State Department says 90 Americans are missing. The flood was caused by a mountaintop glacier breaking apart. 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
4: Health Secretary RFK Jr. blaming the record measles outbreak, which killed two people in Pennsylvania, on parents who don't vaccinate their children for religious reasons.
20: They're entitled to make them. My job as HHS Secretary is to make sure that if those children get sick, that they're taken care of. There's no reason that anybody in America should be dying of measles in this day and age. There's no reason. It's malpractice if that happens.
4: Kennedy on Fox's Saturday in America. Physicians across the nation say Kennedy is responsible for the measles outbreak because he's told people that vaccines are dangerous. There's no medical evidence to support that claim. Just days after a trial date was set for Khalid Sheikh Mohammed, a federal judge says the confession by the alleged 9/11 mastermind cannot be used in court.
11: A judge ruled Khalid Sheikh Mohammed's confession, reportedly given back in 2007, cannot be used against him in his upcoming trial. As the New York Times points out, prosecutors have described Mr. Mohammed's interrogations in 07 at the U.S. Navy base in Guantanamo Bay, Cuba, as the government's most crucial evidence in this long-running death penalty case. The judge was quoted as saying the prosecution has failed to prove by a preponderance of the evidence that Mr. Mohammed's statements to the FBI were voluntarily given.
4: Fox's Mark Meredith. Ontario Premier Doug Ford pushing back against President Trump's move to rename Lake Ontario Lake America. Ford unveiled a giant sign on the Canadian shore today reading, Lake Ontario Now and Always. Ford says the lake will be known as Lake Ontario long after President Trump is gone. And by the way, Lake Ontario was not named after the Canadian province. It was the Native American name for that lake. I'm Roger Stern, and this is Fox News.
12: Now, from the Glass Doctor of Indiana Weather Center, here's your Storm Alert weather forecast.
14: Becoming mostly cloudy tonight with a few showers around. Lows upper 60s. Scattered showers possible Sunday, otherwise dry. Warm and muggy tomorrow. Highs low to mid 80s. Back to summertime heat this week with highs soaring to the upper 80s Monday. Expect daily chances for showers and rumbles of thunder. I'm WSBT 22 meteorologist Jessica Burns.
15: Right now, it's 78 degrees.
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2: News. I'm Carmen Roberts. Rescue crews are rushing to find survivors in Nepal and Tibet after Wednesday's catastrophic flash floods.
3: Search and rescue operations were temporarily suspended because of rain and heavy fog. Authorities are also monitoring two lakes upstream formed by the disaster, one of which was overflowing at times.
2: And that is Fox's Stephanie Bennett reporting from London. At least 676 people confirmed dead, nearly 3,000 missing, including 90 Americans. The Trump administration keeps up economic pressure on Iran as G20 economic leaders meet in North Carolina.
4: The challenge now for Treasury Secretary Scott Bessent as he heads to the summit in Asheville, North Carolina, is to get the rest of the world's big economies on board with that sanctions program. And the biggest target there is obviously China.
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0: Now, from the Glass Doctor of Indiana Weather Center, here's your Storm Alert weather forecast.
5: Becoming mostly cloudy tonight with a few showers around. Lows upper 60s. Scattered showers possible Sunday, otherwise dry. Warm and muggy tomorrow. Highs low to mid 80s. Back to summertime heat this week with highs soaring to the upper 80s Monday. Expect daily chances for showers and rumbles of thunder. I'm WSBT22 meteorologist Jessica Burns.
6: Right now it's 77 degrees.
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4: Hey, welcome back to Weekend with Michael Brown. Glad to have you with me. I appreciate you tuning in. You know, if you like what we do during the weekend, you might like the weekday program. And that's really easy to listen to, even whether, I don't care where you live, West Coast, East Coast, up in the Dakotas or down in Tejas, wherever you want to listen. All you have to do on your iHeart app is search for a station in Denver with the call letters KOA, KOA. It's at 850 AM and 94.1 FM on the radio dial. Once you find that, hit that as a preset, and then Monday through Friday, just, boom, turn that on, 9 to noon Mountain Time, and you can stream the weekday program live. Now, why does all this end up in your kitchen table? Why should you care? You're standing in your kitchen in, you know, out in wherever today. Why do you care about 10 ships and a strip of water on the far side of the planet? Two reasons, both close to home. The first, obviously, is the gas pump. And that's simple. Right now, the markets are calm. Gas is sitting around $4 a gallon. But that calm is really thin. It is one more mine or one more seized tanker, one more bad night in that strait away from just being gone. And when it goes, you're going to feel it exactly that same week at the pump, at the register, right in the middle of an election year. And everybody that's spiking the football today is going to own that price at the pump too, the minute it moves. So I'd suggest everybody just calm down. Just sit down, shut up. There's nothing that you and I can do about it except talk about it. And everybody's got to get gone to their corners. The second reason I think is bigger, and it's actually the one that kind of worries me. It's the words. When the president stands up and says, we own it 100%, a wall of steel, infallible, he nails his own feet to the floor. Do we own it? Do we control it? Two entirely different things. Because the ocean doesn't take orders from the press release. If Iran floats one mine into that lane, if the Iranian Revolutionary Guard grabs one more tanker, the man who said, you know, who said infallible, will have to answer for it. And the only thing big enough to defend a word like infallible would be more force, bigger force. That is how a slogan on a Friday night email can turn into somebody's kid on a destroyer in the middle of the Persian Gulf. The word comes first. The bill could come later. And so I really want you to listen closely when you hear the news stories, because I think I can make a really strong case for the Strait of Hormuz is open. Now, yes, because we're there, and even the insurance carriers say it's open at a cost. So, your car insurance is available. I know you've had two DUIs, and you know, you've got 14,000 speeding tickets, and you went blazing through a school zone. Yeah, you can still get insurance somewhere, but it's going to cost you 2 years' annual salary. We got the same thing going on here. I read that email last night, and my gut level reaction was, I really wanted it to be entirely true, all parts of it. Open, closed, you know, open control, everything. I want our Navy to win. Real Americans went into mined water and cleaned it out. And the commander of CENTCOM is telling me that. I really do not believe the commander of CENTCOM is going to go and put something up on their Facebook page and have it full of lies. When your team does something brave and really hard, every instinct you've got says, take that win. Read the good news out loud. Go home happy about it. That instinct is exactly the moment that we should also stop and go back and check. Because the people that wrote those emails that come into me, I've worked with them before. I've been right there in that White House comms office, and they want to tell you what they want you to think. I'm asking you, take it at face value. Yes, the way it's worded, you know, as a lawyer or an English teacher, I could take the sentences in that email that I got last night, I could diagram them, or I could rip them apart as a lawyer and say, yes, I can find truth in that. So I went and I looked at the ships, and I asked the men who insure the ships, and they actually told me the truer story than either the government than either government would, either the Iranian government or the American government. Americans won something very real out there. We really did. And the slogan that we built on top of it is actually the problem. It's bigger than what we won. So I just ask you, believe the ships. Believe the insurance man before you believe the podium. Not our podium, not Tehran's podium. The water keeps its own honest books. And this week the books say, mines are cleared, real win. Iran's oil, choked. That's a real win. The Strait, open, safe, and ours, 100%? Yes, for $15 million a trip to insure, and they got a man killed last Tuesday. That one, the ships will not sign. Now, keep that in your mind. I'll be right back.
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12: Jurors get back to work Monday. I'm Carmen Roberts, Fox News. The Massachusetts jury considering whether Lindsay Clancy is criminally responsible for killing her three young children has weighed evidence for 10 hours so far.
13: The jury is not sequestered, so they are out in the community trying their best not to consume any media of this case. The lawyer for Lindsay Clancy, Tim, the jury's first question was to review two bags of prescription pill bottles and a knife used during Clancy's attempted suicide. Clancy's defense argues that she was in a state of psychosis and that auditory hallucinations told her to kill her children and herself. The prosecution, meanwhile, argues that Clancy planned the killings.
12: Fox's Nate Foy reporting from Plymouth, Mass. In another legal case, Brian Kohlberger has filed several requests as he tries to overturn his guilty plea in the 2022 murders of three University of Idaho students. Fox's Natalie Chuck has more.
14: New motions filed by his new defense team point to statements made by Judge Stephen Hipler during the sentencing when he called Kohlberger, quote, the worst of the worst. The defense team writes, this motion does not rest upon one adverse ruling, one harsh statement, or the mere fact that the judge who presided over Brian Kohlberger's criminal case has been assigned to his post-conviction proceeding. It rests upon the extraordinary convergence of all of them. The defense is also requesting a change in venue back to Latah County where the murders actually happened. Originally, this case was moved about 6 hours south to ensure a fair jury selection, but now that it's in the hands of a judge, the defense says it's more efficient to move the case.
12: And rescue efforts continue in Nepal and Tibet after the catastrophic flash floods on Wednesday, with at least 676 people confirmed dead and nearly 3,000 still missing. 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
3: 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Just click listen, then swipe right and hear the latest news updates on your time. 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
12: President Trump calls it the biggest oil deal in history and claims it will drive down prices at the pump. Fox's Mike Emanuel reports from the White House.
18: Secretary of State Marco Rubio writing about it on X, saying this deal is a huge win for both the American and Venezuelan people. It demonstrates how President Trump's bold foreign policy is driving America First win, securing stable reserves and low-cost oil in our hemisphere and lowering gas prices here at home. For the Venezuelan people, this deal will bring nearly $100 billion in private investment, support thousands of high-paying jobs, and drive the reconstruction of Venezuela's economy.
12: And the deal comes amid concerns about high gas prices in America. AAA reporting the national average is $4.08 a gallon. That is $1.10 more than before the Iran war started. The Roman telescope set to launch into orbit tomorrow to help the world answer some of the biggest questions about space. Fox's Madison Scarpino has details.
19: NASA officials say the Roman will help bring humanity closer to answering our most profound questions, like what is the universe made of? How does it work? Are there other solar systems like ours? And are we alone in this universe? They say Roman will discover tens of thousands of new planets, billions of galaxies, thousands of supernovae, and tens of billions of stars during its five-year mission. NASA says it will do all of that at a speed about 1,000 times that of the Hubble Space Telescope. And Roman also has a field of view of 100 times larger than Hubble. Roman will take photos of worlds that are older, colder, and closer than we've ever been able to see with other telescopes.
12: And that launch is set for 7:26 a.m. Eastern Time from Kennedy Space Center in Florida tomorrow. The Seneca Nation of New York is calling for President Trump to rescind his order to rename Lake Ontario as Lake America. Native Americans say that renaming violates a 225-year-old treaty. I'm Carmen Roberts. This is Fox News.
3: Now, from the Glass Doctor of Indiana Weather Center, here's your Storm Alert weather forecast.
20: Becoming mostly cloudy tonight with a few showers around. Lows upper 60s. Scattered showers possible Sunday, otherwise dry. Warm and muggy tomorrow. Highs low to mid 80s. Back to summertime heat this week with highs soaring to the upper 80s Monday. Expect daily chances for showers and rumbles of thunder. I'm WSBT 22 meteorologist Jessica Burns.
21: Right now it's 77 degrees.
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0: tell you, the statute plainly says the thing I wish it said. It does not. On the plain words, that judge has a leg to stand on, and we need to admit that. But the statute is where this starts. It is not where this story ends. Because I think the real question is not what Congress wrote in 1993. The real question is what the Constitution lets Congress write in the first place. Now I think we're getting somewhere. I'll be right back.
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6: Over 90% of anti-Semitic hate crimes are not prosecuted in the state of New York. It is an absolute disgrace.
7: The bottom line is, of June of this year, ICE made more arrests than any time in the history of ICE.
8: Crime has continued to plummet under our leadership in 2026, with robberies down another 20% and murders down another 23%.
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9: I'm Roger Stern. Bad weather making it hard today to search for survivors from Wednesday's horrifying flood.
10: Newly released figures say 669 people were killed in Nepal and 7 in Tibet. Between the two countries, more than 3,000 remain missing.
9: Fox's Stephanie Bennett, the flood caused by the collapse of a glacier. Iran's president admitted today that U.S. economic sanctions may be having some effect. He says we're in a war situation and we must accept those wartime conditions. Still, Iran says it will stand firm. Fox's Jonathan Hunt.
11: The economy has not been crushed. So Treasury Secretary Scott Bessent will be heading to the G20 summit and appealing to countries there to help the U.S. do exactly that.
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0: Now, from the Glass Doctor of Indiana Weather Center, here's your Storm Alert weather forecast.
12: Becoming mostly cloudy tonight with a few showers around. Lows upper 60s. Scattered showers possible Sunday, otherwise dry. Warm and muggy tomorrow. Highs low to mid 80s. Back to summertime heat this week with highs soaring to the upper 80s Monday. Expect daily chances for showers and rumbles of thunder. I'm WSBT 22 meteorologist Jessica Burns.
13: Right now it's 76 degrees.
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0: Hey, welcome back to the Weekend with Michael Brown. Glad to have you with me. Appreciate you tuning in. We're talking about Ohio motor voter law. Judge struck down that Ohio is requiring some documentation about citizenship. And the Secretary of State in Ohio says they're going to contest the decision. And I agree. But I don't really have clean hands here. The election integrity group, my group, because I'm a part of that group that believes in election integrity, and we ought to do everything we can to ensure election integrity, because when you start to lose your belief in the legitimacy of elections, like I think we are in this country, whether it's justified or not is irrelevant. Hear me clearly. I don't think it matters one twit whether or not there is election fraud. Now, I believe there is, but to the extent that there is, I don't know. But I'm opposed to any fraud. But whatever fraud there is, if that creates doubts in people's minds as a whole, such that we begin to question the integrity of almost every election, including down to dog catcher, then we ought to fix that. Because once you lose the legitimacy of your own elections, then you pretty much lose the republic. So when I say I'm part of the election integrity crowd, yes, I am. But we have spent years overselling the fraud numbers. Big, confident claims, round numbers. And then somebody asks for the receipts and we can't do it. Or we do, and the receipts are like, okay, yeah, we found some fraud. And we know we do. Probably what? A dozen times a year, we hear about someone being charged and convicted for illegally voting in an election. So we know it exists. We just don't think, or at least I don't think, or we cannot prove that the fraud is so widespread that it would overturn any given election. Every single time we make the fraud argument, we hand the other side an easy win. We make it look like anybody that wants to check a birth certificate must be chasing some sort of conspiracy. That costs us. Because now an honest state that just wants to do an honest thing, look at a document before it registers a voter, gets treated like it's out there hunting to burn down a bunch of witches. Now, if we want to keep the power to verify, we're going to have to earn that back. Quit crying wolf about the size of the problem. Defend the principle standing on its own two feet. The principle never needed the exaggeration in the first place. So what's the score? Let me give you the score the same way I'd want it handed to me. Since that 2013 Arizona case, the states have almost mostly lost this fight. Arizona tried to force proof of citizenship onto the federal form, and they lost. Kansas tried and lost. The Supreme Court looked at it and passed. Said, no, we're not going. It's not germane yet. So when I tell you Ohio has a real constitutional argument, understand exactly what I'm telling you. It's an argument for where the law ought to go on a question the Supreme Court itself said is still open. I'm not going to promise you Ohio wins this on appeal. It might not. The principle does not get any less true because the scoreboard's been running the other direction. A state, any state, all states, are supposed to be able to confirm the one qualification the Constitution put in the hands of the states, citizenship. And a federal judge just told you, the state of Ohio, that it can't. There's the fight. Not whether that woman votes. She'll vote. The fight is whether the state that we charge with guarding the ballot is still allowed to guard the ballot. Now, Ohio's not alone in this. South Dakota, Utah, Wyoming, they all lined up the same kind of rule for the 2026 midterms. Arizona's been living that for years. So this ruling out of Cleveland is going to echo a lot further than just Cleveland. We've got to recognize that sometimes what we tend to do is, and I'm guilty of it times too, of overselling a legitimate problem. When we simplify it, I used to grade bar exams. for young whippersnappers that wanted to become lawyers. And so as part of that, we would offer, the bar examiners would have a class in which we would explain to them our philosophy of how to answer bar questions. Because you had two kinds of bar questions. You had the multiple choice questions, which, you know, go figure it out yourself. But then we'd have the essay part. And I would always explain to the students that whatever question I ask, whether it's about criminal law, civil law, it's about ethics, whatever it might be about, that when you answer the question, the more you simplify it, the more I understand that you understand what it's about. But when you try to complicate it by adding about a bazillion different little tangents, which I know sometimes I tend to do, but when you simplify it down to one simple thing, here, do the states have the authority under the Constitution to ask for proof of citizenship before you can vote in an election? And I believe the Constitution says yes. That is the one thing that states can do. What we tend to do as conservatives is we tend to overblow everything. We blow it up way too much. And I think that complicates it, and sometimes that means we lose the battle before we even start it. Now, let's do this. Let me take a break early. Then when we get back, I want to move on to one more thing I'd like to get in before we end for the day. Hang tight, or not end for the day, but end for the hour. I'll be right back.
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0: Hey, welcome back to Weekend with Michael Brown. 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There is a new law in California. Governor Newsom signed it last weekend, August 22nd. On a Saturday, by the way, it was a week ago today. That's the day you sign things that you don't really want to hold a press conference about. The law has an official number, Assembly Bill 2624. Nobody uses it. Everybody calls it instead the Stop Nick Shirley Act. And the really weird part is that the author, an assembly member from Oakland by the name of Mia Bonta, says it has nothing to do with Nick Shirley. That's exactly what the governor's office says, too. In fact, the governor's office says, and I quote, this law has nothing to do with Nick Shirley, close quote. So they named a law after a man that they swear that the law has nothing to do with that. Typical California, right? Think about that. Well, wait a minute. Maybe you don't know who Nick Shirley is. Nick Shirley's a guy in his, I think it is his mid-20s. He's got a camera and a YouTube channel. He's the kind of independent creator that will show up on a sidewalk and ask the really tough questions that the professional journalists have stopped asking. In the last year, he pointed that camera at immigrant-run daycare centers. He went to Minnesota and, you know, knocked on the door of so-called daycare centers that were there to help immigrant families that were getting, you know, millions and millions of federal tax dollars to say, in fact, I think one video I remember, he knocked on the door, somebody kind of cranked it open a little bit, and he said, can I see the children? Can I just see the children inside? And he slammed the door in his face. And then, let's see, he went to San Diego, and there he shot video at what he called ghost facilities. And said on video that some of those places looked like fraud. Empty rooms, no children whatsoever. But the money was still flowing into them. Now, I don't care, and quite frankly, you can decide for yourself whether that makes him a journalist or a pain in the butt. A nuisance. California says, no, you don't have to decide that. We'll decide that for you. Well, thank you, California. 5 days before the signing, Nick Shirley was outside the state capitol in Sacramento. He had the cameras rolling. He was asking people about the law named after him, the Nick Shirley Act. Or technically, it's not even the Nick Shirley Act. It's the Stop Nick Shirley Act. So a staffer walked up, a guy named Terry Shands. He's the chief of staff to Democrat Assembly member Tina McKinnor. And on camera, the chief of staff delivered a crude personal taunt about Nick Shirley's anatomy. That was the response from inside the state capitol building in Sacramento. Go out and make fun of someone's genitals. Wow. Now, half of this bill, AB 2624, is somewhat defensible. So let me defend it just to get it out of the way. For about 30 years, California has run a program called Safe at Home. If you're a domestic violence or a stalking victim that you're and you're hiding from the person who has harmed you, hurt you, the state says you can keep your home address out of the public record. You can use a Secretary of State substitute address instead. Nobody has ever seriously thought about that. But my local audience, I would remind you, you really need to pay attention to what comes after the but. But AB 2624 adds, quote, immigration support service providers to that list. So if you help immigrants, notice I didn't say legal or illegal, I just said immigrants. If you help immigrants for a living and someone is threatening to show up at your home, you can shield your address. All right. I don't think that any nonprofit caseworker deserves, you know, a stalker. Now, if that was the whole bill, that'd be the end of the story. This hour would be over with. But there's a second half. New government code sections 6218.19 and 6218.20 make it both a civil wrong and a crime. Up to a year in the county jail and up to a $10,000 fine, felony territory if any sort of injury results, to knowingly post one of these workers' personal information or image online with intent to incite imminent great bodily harm, or so someone will imminently use that information to commit a crime involving violence. Now, if you read that very narrowly, that's a doxing statute. A doxing to get someone hurt is not journalism. So here's the defender's best line, and it's not necessarily stupid. The bar is intent to cause violence, not intent to report. So filming a daycare and asking questions doesn't even come close. Then comes the part that they don't like to talk about, that they don't say out loud at all. Now, before I tell you that part, let's just stop for a moment and consider whatever that part may be. I'm just going to hold it in abeyance for a moment, because I want you to think just about what these assembly creatures, I call them the cabal, I call them the Politburo in Colorado, because they're a bunch of communists that want to control every aspect of your life. Why does California pass a bill aimed at one individual? Because it's clearly based on everything that I've read about it. This bill was aimed at Nick Shirley. They don't like him pointing out fraud going on in their state. A state that wants to claim that they're one of the largest economies in the entire world, that if you put California as a country, you'd be one of the, in the top 10 countries in terms of its economy. And, you put California in a list of states where there's a bunch of fraud, they make the probably make the top 10. Why do they not want people to know about what's going on? Oh, because California's run by Democrats too. So here's the tell. In a phrase, a journalist frozen in 1974. You see, this law exempts journalists. So to decide who counts as journalists, the law points to the definition that California already has on their books. The Shield Law, Evidence Code, Section 1070. That definition lists newspapers, magazines, periodicals, press associations, wire services, radio, and television. And that's it. It was last meaningfully amended in 1974. 1974, 52 years ago. It was written before the internet existed, and it says nothing, not one single word about independent online creators, YouTubers, or the guy with a camera on a sidewalk, or for that matter, freelance journalists. Let's go back to the definition again. Newspapers, magazines, periodicals, press associations, wire services, radio, and television. Where is a freelance journalist in that? Where's a freelancer anything in that? No, it's an old, out-of-date definition that they conveniently used here on purpose. So when they tell you the press is protected, I want you to ask a follow-up question. Which press? Which media? The press that existed in 1974, or the press that, you know, actually shows up now? Because I think that gap is the entire ballgame. The people most likely to point a camera at a taxpayer-funded NGO and who will then ask an uncomfortable question, do you think that's somebody from NBC, CBS, or ABC? Do you think it's anybody from MS Now or CNN or maybe even Fox News or the Washington Post or the LA Times or the Denver Post or the Wall Street Journal? The answer generally is no until. Oh, it's no until the so-called independent freelance journalists show up and point the camera at a story, and then the cabal is compelled to cover it because what they report as freelancers goes viral. And suddenly we all see it. We all know it. And we all hear it. And now, oh, the so-called journalists under the 1974 definition will then show up and tell you about the story. They're lazy, good for nothing, sit around, and just wait for somebody else to do the work for them. That's the state of journalism in 2026, in my humble opinion. So, a statute can protect journalists in name and still leave the working reporters of 2026 outside the protection of that statute. So why is this a transparency story? Because it's certainly not an immigration story. Here's what really bothers me and has absolutely nothing to do with immigration. You know, I spent enough time inside the government at the highest levels, inside the president's cabinet and sub-cabinet, that badly wanted to control the story. They wanted to control everything. You might remember how that went for me and personally. So discount for my bias. But I know the instinct when I see it, and I'm seeing it. It never shows up wearing a sign that says censorship. It always arrives wearing a sign that says protection. We're protecting the workers. We're protecting the vulnerable. We're protecting you, the consumer of the news. You think they really are? Now, the threats against immigration workers are real. I won't say otherwise. But a government confident that its people are doing nothing wrong doesn't usually need to make photographing them an act that's subject to jail and a $10,000 fine. If you're proud of your work, you invite the camera in. When you criminalize the camera, that's when you're telling me something. And California told me something. Don't look here. Look elsewhere. Hang tight. I'll be right back.
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